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1: With SRN News, I'm Keith Peters in Washington. A member of President Trump's cabinet says he's ready to go after voter fraud.
2: A day after President Trump revived falsehoods about voter fraud, Homeland Security Secretary Mark Wayne Mullen talked about election fraud.
3: If you are an illegal or you're voting illegally, we will hunt you down. We will find you.
2: In a White House briefing, Mullen also threatened fines, even prison time, for state election officials who refused to hand over sensitive data. Mullen's comments come as a federal judge blocked the use of DHS's updated system, citing voter privacy and the fact it can result in the wrongful purging of eligible voters. President Trump is trying to use his 2020 loss to Joe Biden to justify his push to pass a strict voter ID bill. Ed Donahue, Washington.
1: On Wall Street, the Dow down by 406 points, the S&P lower by 76. 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
9: 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Due to ongoing uncertainty surrounding overseas travel conditions and future international travel considerations, the Italy Unfiltered Tour has been canceled. 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
11: 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Ray Johnson, a 2013 Minnesota Aviation Hall of Fame inductee, owned the Red Stearman used in the movie for decades. 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Is it true Tom Cruise bought the plane? 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
21: 888-971-SAGE, 888-971-7243. I am Larry Elder, Salem News Channel, coming to you from the Relief Factor Studio. 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Not too surprisingly, the way the major left-wing outlets covered Trump's speech last night differed dramatically from the way conservative outlets covered it. For example, the Washington Post, which I read so you don't have to. Four takeaways from Trump's prime time address. Subheadline: the president largely revived familiar claims about fraud, criticized media outlets, and urged passage of a bill that would require proof of citizenship to vote. Many of the allegations were previously known or debunked. That was the Washington Post. New York Times: Trump exaggerates claims about election vulnerabilities in speech. President Trump drew selectively from documents his aides published online to insinuate that U.S. elections have been compromised for years and that government officials have suppressed the evidence. That's the New York Times. The Daily Signal, which is a publication by the Heritage Foundation, which generally supports President Trump, had a different headline: fact-checking Trump's address on Chinese election interference. Here's part of what they said, and I'm quoting. Contrary to speculation ahead of the speech, Trump did not outright assert that Chinese interference in the 2020 election determined the outcome in favor of Joe Biden. Rather, at several times in his address, Trump focused on what the Chinese government was capable of or had attempted to do in its effort to influence U.S. elections. And they go over some of the things President Trump said. Quote, Chinese government wanted the U.S. president to lose. Trump said, writes the Daily Signal, the Chinese government wanted the U.S. president to lose the next election. And then the Daily Signal says this. A 2020 U.S. intelligence report appears to support this claim. And they go on and say that there is evidence to support what Trump is saying. Trump said documents show China meddled in the 2018 election, and then in 2019, and then turned its attention to 2020. It also said that this seemed to be confirmed by a joint report by the DOJ and the Department of Homeland Security. Then it talked about Trump's anger over the affiliates and threatened to revoke their licenses. And they said this. However, revoking the licenses of affiliate stations would involve a lengthy legal process with the FCC. The ABC and NBC are networks of local affiliate stations that carry the programming. Therefore, the networks themselves do not hold broadcast licenses with the federal election commissions. The individual affiliates do. And that would involve, says the Daily Signal, lengthy legal process with the FCC, and undoubtedly years and years of litigation. Just the News, conservative, headline, if the government was a company, it would have faced lawsuits for data breach of millions of voters. Subheadline, Trump announced Thursday that China had compromised more than 200 million voter registration entries across 18 states. But if the government were a company, they would have been subject to lawsuits or even bankruptcy for such a data breach. Backing up what Trump said. Another Just the News article said, Homeland Security found over 250,000 illegal aliens registered to vote in just four states. After California, Pennsylvania, New Jersey, Nevada, writes the subheadline, opted not to use a new federal citizenship database, a Homeland Security review found more than 250,000 non-citizens registered to vote. Another Just the News headline, Beijing obtained millions of voter records. Here's what DHS says China can do with them. Subheadline, following revelations that China compromised over 200 million voter records, federal agencies are warning that the stolen data could be used to actively manipulate voter rolls and steal absentee ballots. Epoch Times. Trump says China illicitly obtained 220 million U.S. voter files since the 2020 election. China carried out what is believed to be the largest compromise of election data in history, the president said. And it reported what the president said as opposed to saying it's discredited, old news. President is simply trying to gin up support for the Save America Act. Here's more of what the president said last night. Number 41.
0: Concealing China's meddling was only the beginning. The third set of documents we are releasing proves that for many years, Americans were blatantly lied to about the security of our election infrastructure, including electronic voting machines and ballot counting systems, dishonest, almost all. They're vulnerable and they're easily compromised, and people within our government knew that. Tonight, we're publishing a series of previously classified U.S. intelligence community assessments and other reports proving that our government has long known these machines are extremely exposed to attack. As one assessment states, we judge that the United States adversaries, including at a minimum Russia, China, Iran, North Korea, as well as non-state groups, have the capability to compromise U.S. election infrastructure. That's unquote, but that's some statement, isn't it? Made by supposedly great patriots of our country.
21: And about vulnerabilities, number 42.
0: The document goes on to further state that, quote, we assess that centralized election-related data repositories, such as voter registration databases, poll books, and other official election websites, are most vulnerable to exploitation, and adversaries could use this access to these systems to disrupt election processes within the United States of America.
21: Largest election security breach in U.S. history. 51.
0: Five major areas of concern. First, they show that over a period of years, starting during the 2020 election cycle, the People's Republic of China carried out what is believed to be the largest compromise of election data in history, resulting in China's illicit acquisition of 220 million U.S. voter files. That information includes names, addresses, phone numbers, political party preferences, and other sensitive data that would be needed to register to vote and engage in other nefarious activities, which is exactly what was happening. This data loss presents an unprecedented election security nightmare. The intelligence even shows that China has signed a data exploitation unit specifically to this new project.
21: And the documents he disclosed shows that members of the deep state kept this information from him. 52.
0: Compounding the travesty, the second set of documents we are releasing reveals that members of the deep state, very, very famous group of people, many cases, in our intelligence agency work to actively suppress and downplay information about the extent of China's sinister election meddling, covering it up from both the president and the American people like nobody thought was possible. U.S. spy agencies began learning about the compromise of voter registration files in 2020 when they discovered that tens of millions of voter data, think of that, tens of millions of voters' data in 18 states have been bought, stolen, or hacked by China. Yet those responsible for sounding the alarm instead kept the information secret and hidden. They did not disclose to me as president or to anyone else, and to the best of our knowledge, they did not inform Congress. In fact, all they kept saying is, this is the most secure election in the history of our country, a standard, very pat line that was divvied out to say. The cover-up of this colossal security breach is even more disturbing in light of the additional information showing that China engaged in other election-related activities to undermine my first administration and our 2020 campaign. They did not want, and they just didn't want it. They fought like hell not to have it, Donald Trump, to win, and for good reason.
21: And the Daily Signal says there's ample evidence to support the claim that there were members of what he calls a deep state that did not want him to know about this. Now, when it comes to supplements, two things matter most, that it works and you can trust it. 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
1: 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I am Larry Elder. We are Salem News Channel. Again, I want to thank you so much for stepping up to help those who have been affected by the twin powerful earthquakes in Venezuela. Multiply the deaths, injuries, collapsed buildings by a factor of 12 or more to get an idea of the impact it would have right here if this happened in the United States of America. You've gone to my website, LarryElder.com, clicked on the Help Venezuela banner at the very top. You've called 855-918-4673. You've texted Elder to 51555. Some of you have. Some of you will probably do it this weekend. But food for the poor is on the ground right now as we speak. Number 63.
2: This is a natural disaster of incredible proportions that is striking a country that was already struggling.
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1: 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We're talking about thousands of meals, hygiene kits, and medical supplies have already reached victims, with more on the way at this very hour. So our emergency effort at LarryElder.com is really blessing children and families. 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
5: As organizations that, you know, especially driven by our faith and sort of the love thy neighbor message, you know, you cannot walk past the person in need. There's tens of thousands of people that are not accounted for. So the misery in the country is going to be huge. I think what is a little different here is that we are going through, you know, with the State Department. And, you know, you could put the politics aside because this is about aid that's going to get through to trusted partners and help those that truly cannot help themselves right now.
1: 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Text to give, Elder to 51555. You'll get a link. That's Elder to 51555. Or just go to my website, LarryElder.com, and click on the Help Venezuela banner at the very top. Or you can phone. Special toll-free number, 855-918-4673. That's 855-918-4673. There is some good news regarding the House. It's going to be very difficult for the Republicans to retain control of the House, typically in an off-year election like this. The party out of office gains a great deal of seats. I think that narrative has only been broken a couple times in the last 50 or 60 years. But according to Real Clear Politics, which is an average of a bunch of different polls, the advantage that the Democrats have has begun to shrink. It's not gone, but it's begun to shrink. And the Real Clear Politics election analyst, his name is Sean Trende, says this. I should add, if it stretches for Democrats, it may get ugly. Close quote. So, maybe this Democrat socialism stuff, this abolish ICE stuff, this rethink, reimagine the police nonsense, getting rid of the Senate, having the president elected by Congress, referring to Israel as an apartheid state, accusing Israel of committing genocide, maybe, just maybe, this kind of stuff is having an effect. Back to the president's speech about China and election interference, number 53.
6: As the documents we are releasing show, CIA reporting explicitly stated, and I quote, In mid-2018, the Chinese Communist Party's policy was to leverage all domestic and foreign elements that were opposed to the U.S. president in an effort to reduce the U.S. president's votes and make him resign or prevent his reelection. Isn't that nice? Also, in mid-2018, China was working to influence the results of the U.S. midterm elections and later the results of the 2020 presidential election itself. Separately, in mid-2019, the Chinese government's strategy against the United States was focused on undermining domestic confidence in the U.S. president. They wanted to just make you sound like your president wasn't so hot, when actually your president has done a great job, and they did everything possible to do exactly that.
1: I got a question. If President Trump is a king and a tyrant, how is it he was unable to force ABC and NBC and their affiliates to carry his speech? How is it he was not able to force CNN to carry his speech? He's a tyrant. He's a dictator. Speaking of journalists, number 54.
6: On this document says, and this is by the CIA, the strategy included efforts to use Chinese contacts with big U.S. companies to influence U.S. business leaders to turn against the President of the United States of America. The Chinese government sought to identify U.S. journalists who had reported negatively on the U.S. president and pay them large sums of money to write more negative articles about him, as many as they could, and they didn't care what they said.
1: President Trump talked about what he perceives China's motive to have been. Number 55.
6: The Chinese government wanted U.S. president to lose the next election, and the reason they wanted me to lose is because they knew I was wise to them, charged them billions and billions of dollars worth of tariffs, and built the strongest military anywhere in the world.
1: He says China, according to the FBI, was helping Joe Biden in 2020. 56.
6: The name of the person doing the quote is now under review, but it gets even worse. Raw intelligence obtained by the FBI in 2020, yet buried by rogue bureaucrats, stated that China's activities even included an attempt to manufacture illegal ballots for Joe Biden. Documents show that during this period, dozens of significant CIA and NSA reports about China's election targeting were kept out of the presidential briefing. These were briefings I would get almost every day. Everything was kept out that was of importance.
1: Here's what he said about what he considers to be a deep state actor, number 57.
6: One email among intelligence analysts admitted that they had, quote, deliberately massaged the presidential daily briefing to withhold information regarding Chinese activities related to the election. Another official inside the FBI wrote that she was running, quote, a shadow government, unquote, to keep intelligence about China's election meddling from becoming known and to keep it away from the honorable press.
1: Coming up, Obama and burn bags. I'm Larry Elder.
7: With SRN News, I'm Keith Peters in Washington. Federal health officials have identified lettuce from Mexico served at Taco Bell locations across five U.S. states as a source of a widespread outbreak of diarrhea-causing parasite Cyclospora. The Centers for Disease Control and Prevention late Thursday warned consumers not to eat shredded iceberg lettuce from Taco Bell restaurants in Indiana, Kentucky, Michigan, Ohio, and West Virginia. Millions of people in the Great Lakes, Northeast, and Mid-Atlantic states are muddling through another day of unhealthy air from uncontrolled wildfires in Minnesota and Canada. The nation's capital was enveloped in an eerie haze Friday. Air quality warnings are expected to remain in effect at least through Saturday in parts of the U.S. More details available at srnnews.com.
8: 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Looks like tonight's going to be mostly clear with a low around 73.
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1: 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We are Salem News Channel. 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I think the death toll for Venezuela is now up to 5,000. And again, have an idea of what that would be like here. Multiply that times 10. We had two powerful earthquakes here that killed that many people. By percentage, we're talking about 50,000 Americans dead. So, LarryElder.com. Help Venezuela banner at the very top. 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Text Elder to 51555. Or you can call 855-918-4673. 855-918-4673. Trump made this allegation about so-called burn bags, where documents were supposed to be burned, but they weren't burned, either because of negligence or because somebody did not want them to be burned. Number 58.
2: Recently, we found significant numbers of burn bags in formation, and this is a group of bags that were used to destroy information given by President Barack Hussein Obama to be burned. It was supposed to be burned. These bags were supposed to be at a different level by different people, incinerated and checked, but it never happened. Maybe we got lucky. We believe this was not done on purpose, but rather through gross incompetence of the people that were supposed to burn the bag.
1: Now, during the confirmation hearings of acting AG Todd Blanche, he was hammered over the investigation of James Comey because of the seashells that formed 8647. FBI Director Kash Patel, however, confirmed charges against Comey are in fact felonies. Number 61.
3: Thank you. As you heard from the Attorney General and the U.S. Attorney, former FBI Director James Comey has now been indicted for two felony counts. While many of you may read this indictment and view this matter as a simple investigation, it is the farthest thing from that. Every single investigation this FBI and our partners at the Department of Justice undertake, especially those that involve the threats to harm or hurt or even kill individuals, whether they hold public office or civilians in our country, are met with the same measure of investigative prowess and tools and personnel in partnership with the Department of Justice as anyone else. As the U.S. Attorney indicated, James Comey will be afforded every matter of due process under the United States Constitution. And as the Attorney General indicated, this has been a case that's been investigated over the past 9, 10, 11 months. These cases take time. Our investigators work methodically. They are career agents, career prosecutors who work these matters. They call the balls and strikes in the field as they see fit pursuant to the facts of the case and the law. They took that information and made a presentment to a grand jury, a jury of peers in the district in which the alleged crime took place. And that grand jury spoke, and that grand jury returned a two-count indictment against James Comey. James Comey allegedly threatened the life of the President of the United States. And as you all now know, shortly after posting that threat, he deleted that threat and then issued an apology. All of that information was presented to the grand jury, and Mr. Comey will have his day in court and his ability to speak to a jury of his peers. Thank you.
1: We have been talking about the large number of Democrats, particularly young Democrats, that support socialism. Here's what Bill Clinton said about socialism back way back in 1998, number 36.
4: For the first time in all human history, a majority of the world's people live under governments of their own choosing. When the argument over which is better, free enterprise,

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0: Coming to you live from the Relief Factor studio, here's Larry Elder.
1: And you have a 500,000 Americans sleeping out on the street today. When you have 87 million people uninsured or underinsured, when you got hundreds of thousands of kids who cannot afford to go to college, and millions struggling with the oppressive burden of student debt. And then you also have three people owning more wealth than the bottom half of American society. That is a moral and economic outrage. And the truth is, we cannot afford to continue.

0: this level of income and wealth inequality, and we cannot afford a billionaire class whose greed and corruption has been at war with the working families of this country for 45 years.
1: 888-971-SAGE, 888-971-7243. I am Larry Elder. We are Salem News Channel. The Georgia senator named John Ossoff is running for re-election. It is a seat that the Democrats really hope that they can retain. He's running what he called a grassroots campaign. He has attacked money in politics. Quote, "We have to be about change and reform," he said. "And money in politics is like the root of all of this. We have to focus on that, the vast sums of corporate and billionaire money in our political system, with or without Trump, or why ordinary people are so ill-served by elected officials and by Congress." End of quote. He denounced a, quote, "coin-operated system, government of, by, and for the ultra-rich." End of quote. John Ossoff of Georgia. Now, how many billionaires do you suppose have contributed to his campaign just since the start of 2025? According to Forbes and Federal Election Commission records, 39 billionaires have contributed to his campaign since the start of 2021. However, altogether, since 2017, when he first ran, 70 billionaires have contributed to this man. As he talks about the corrosive effect of money in politics. Hasn't turned down their contributions, has he? Now, about fraud. Nick Shirley, doing work that organizations like the New York Times used to do, here's what he said about the Chinese and Korean mafia, which is how he put it, number 45.
2: So in Flushing, Queens, in this area, you have these adult daycares. They're like playdate centers for seniors.
3: Yeah,
2: for
3: so if they don't want to be alone in their house, and they're picked up at their home and taken to this center.
2: Exactly, and we pay for it. And then right around them, they have all these pharmacies set up. They have all these durable medical equipment companies set up. And it's just like this big racket where they start billing all of these people with these medical beneficiary numbers from these seniors, from these adult daycares. And because they make so much money from Medicaid, they're then able to give kickbacks to the seniors. So you have these Korean and Chinese mafias, quite literally, looting the government from Medicaid and then giving the kickbacks to the seniors.
3: So wait, the old people get money themselves?
2: Well, they make so much money, these pharmacies and these adult daycares, that they then have a little referral program set up for these seniors. So it's like, bring in a friend, we'll give you $100. Thank you for coming, here's your
3: $25. Good money if you can get it. I guess so. When you see this, and it's so pervasive, what can be done to put an end to this? Because this seems like the biggest entrepreneurial activity of certain immigrant classes now. I mean, this is a big business for the immigrant community.
2: Yeah, it's fraudpreneurship.
3: Fraudpreneurs.
1: And why aren't the Democrats investigating? Number 19.
4: Everyone knew about the fraud, but everyone was too afraid to talk about the fraud because of what would happen to them.
5: What do you mean, what would happen to them? Is it impolite to say that somebody's defrauding the government because they're of some certain race or gender or national origin? Is that somehow racist to say you should not steal money from the federal government?
4: It's not racist, but politically, it can be seen as racist. They may label you as Islamophobic or a racist, quite frankly.
5: Well, I think Profiles in Courage wouldn't be something that would be written about the current members of the Democrat Party, for sure. And because, again, you think you would agree that they're just afraid of being labeled that way, and that fear drives them away from even attending a hearing like today?
4: Yeah, definitely. And it's very sad to see that they put that's their priorities, is to make sure that they're not labeled as a racist or Islamophobic for exposing fraud or for exposing what's happening inside a community. Quite frankly, they use the Somali population to commit the fraud. Ilhan Omar should be disgraced of what she did to the Somali population.
1: Maine, of course, now is looking for a new Democrat candidate to run against Susan Collins. They really, really want to defeat her. And the Maine department, the Maine Democratic Party executive director says the new candidate will undergo a great deal of vetting. Number 26.
6: So the first thing to note is that this is one of the most inclusive, transparent, fair processes that we've ever seen a state party put forth under these unique circumstances. We have got an incredible team of staff and volunteers who quite literally have been working 20 hours a day for the past 10 days straight. And most of us have spent more time sleeping on the floor of our offices, Jen, than we have in our own beds. But we've been pushing so hard because Mainers deserve a transparent and fair process, and we are dedicated to that.
1: So now they have some replacement candidates, and they're now conducting debate. Number 35.
7: I'm a songwriter, and then I write my own books, and then I suppose my transparency, I wouldn't lie to the people, and I wouldn't deceive the people like we're being deceived right now. Like, we get lied to, smoke and mirrors, like what's going on with ICE. Pretending like these victims did something wrong, like that's unacceptable. And I suppose the biggest thing is, like, I'm just an angry citizen now, and if I got elected, I'd be an angry senator, and I think that would probably be their worst nightmare.
1: Now, this person identifies as a trans individual and wrote a book in which this person, who says he's honest, had a young picture of a very young, attractive woman, not him, giving you the impression that this young, attractive person wrote the book. What's your qualifications? Well, you know, I'm an angry person. Debate moderator asks whether or not everybody here.
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0: 888-971-SAGE, 888-971-7243. I am Larry Elder. We are Salem News Channel. I didn't get to birthright citizenship. We'll get to that on Monday. Few things in our remaining time. Gavin Newsom is under investigation, and his wife had difficulty trying to explain why she thought the investigation was unfair and that her husband was being targeted. Number 60.
1: But is it true that this investigation started during the Biden administration?
2: I don't know the details. I do know that, Trump was coming after my husband back when Biden was president and Biden was running for the presidency, and I thought it was ironic. This is a fishing expedition, and I think what you're saying is that it's just been going on for a long time. My husband is Trump's most outspoken critic, and he's the GOP's biggest, I don't know. They've always targeted my husband.
0: Kind of tough to explain your feeling that Trump is targeting your husband when the investigation began during the Biden administration. Kind of difficulty, but she struggled through. Rub some dirt on it, got back into the game. J.D. Vance said he's never seen any evidence in the Epstein files that Trump engaged in anything wrongdoing. Number 29.
3: What I have seen, and I've looked at most of the files, is that there just wasn't dispositive evidence. And if that dispositive evidence ever existed, it was probably destroyed after 2006, 2007. Now, look, again, in our defense, yes, was there some, moaning, and was there some back and forth? Yes, but we eventually collected 6 million documents as part of the effort. The president, people say the president was forced into releasing the documents. Like, again, the idea that Donald Trump could not have killed that legislation, especially with the United States Senate, is a joke. He absolutely could have killed it. What did he do? He actually said, nope, we're going to release these files. He thought, he was annoyed by the story. He was annoyed by the Democrats accusing him of doing things bad. By the way, do I think there is any, I've never seen a single piece of credible evidence that the President of the United States engaged in wrongdoing with minors, ever.
0: Now, in case you want something to worry about, Don Lemon says he might run for president. Number 24.
4: Political ambition, is that true?
5: No, but people keep asking me if I'm running for president, and I don't know, I might. I'm serious, I don't know. I might, because people keep asking me to do it. I actually think I would be a really good president of the United States.
4: Okay, you're being serious.
5: No, I'm being totally serious.
6: So what would it take?
5: For the people to want me.
0: Please run. Please run, Don. Everybody have a great weekend. I'll see you here on Monday. Make sure you're on time. I will be. God bless.
7: What can I say? Mamba out. The mic has been dropped. All across America.
8: 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Put down the mic.
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13: With SRN News, I'm Keith Peters in Washington. Smoke from wildfires burning in Canada and Minnesota is drifting south and east. making problems for people. Samuel Etienne, who is visiting Chicago, says the smoke from the wildfires in Canada and Minnesota forced him to buy a mask and an emergency inhaler.
14: I do have asthma, but it rarely comes out. But something like this will definitely trigger it. So I wanted to be 100% certain I wouldn't have to, like, you know, run to the ER or anything like that.
13: Air quality warnings are expected to remain in effect at least through Saturday in parts of the U.S. There's potential for temporary relief with storms forecast over the weekend. On Wall Street, the Dow down by 406 points. The Nasdaq dropped 361, with the S&P 500 lower by 76 points. 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
3: He's here. 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

0: America. 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Our number, 877-381-3811, 877-381-3811. Do you think our Constitution should be gutted? Gustavo Cordillo, says yes. And the Senate is undemocratic, you see, because it gives smaller states more power. Folks, do we live in a democracy or a republic? Obviously, we live in a republic. Small states don't have more power, but small states get a say. And they get a say mostly in the Senate because they don't have enough seats in the House. Why should we substitute the genius of the Constitutional Convention and the state conventions with the thoughts and beliefs of Gustavo Cordillo? Now, we tried to get one of these guys on the program, right, Mr. Producer? To no avail. But they did go on Fox. Here's Gustavo Cordillo, New York City DSA co-chair, with Martha McCollum today. Cut to go.
1: Are you in favor of abolishing Article 1 of the Constitution?
2: No. We support a democratic route to transformative change in the United States. We think that we need to put the working class before the billionaire class.
0: All right, stop. I'm sick of this, putting the working class before the billionaire class. Abolishing the Senate has nothing to do with that, number one. Number two, there is no billionaire class. There are no classes in America. There's freedom in America. And notice these miscreants and malcontents never talk about freedom. They never talk about free will. They never talk about the individual. It's always groups. It's always groups, because that's what Marx taught them to do, to create the narrative of the oppressed and the oppressor. It's right there in the Communist Manifesto. The working class versus the billionaire class. And unfortunately, we have some young people with mashed potatoes for brains who think this is very compelling. Very compelling. Go ahead.
1: The Senate, the United States Senate, because that's what Article 1 is.
2: The United States Senate is a non-democratic institution. It gives more representation to people in smaller states than to the 30...
0: What do you mean it's a non-democratic institution? It allows people in rural areas to have a say in their government. Now, what he wants is some kind of a parliamentary democracy, which they have all throughout Europe and so forth, because it advances the cause of socialism. That's what it does. It undermines the whole notion of the Declaration of Independence. We'll get to that soon, because they're proposing eliminating the Declaration of Independence. Sure, they got great ideas, folks, don't you know? The Marxist Islamists. Go ahead.
1: House of Representatives, which is population-driven, and then you've got the Senate. So every state, if you're a small state, you still get two senators, even though you only get maybe one congressman, in order to make all of the states have fair representation. So you say, I'm just confused.
2: When you ask normal Americans...
0: Normal Americans? Seriously? Who is this guy to determine what a normal American is? When you ask normal Americans if they love the Constitution, they say yes. Go ahead.
2: And the Senate and our political system is working for them. Most people are very unhappy with the political
0: system. They may be very unhappy with the political system, but that has nothing to do with the constitutional construct. And what do you mean they're unhappy with the political system? They may be unhappy with certain politicians, certain elections, certain political parties, but the governing system, the constitutional system, last time I checked, is embraced by the American people. Go ahead.
2: It's not working for them. When we think about the 250th anniversary of the
0: United
2: States...
0: What does he mean, it's not working for them? What does that even mean, Mr. Producer? What it means is they interpret the Constitution and capitalism through the lens of Marxism. So if you don't have Medicare for all, if you don't have free housing, free food, free rent if you don't have all the things that the Marxists claim they want for you but can never deliver for you, then the system isn't working for the people. This is why I desperately sought, Mr. Producer, on my behalf, to have one of these DSA types on the program. And, Mr. Producer, we're going to try again next week, okay? May I encourage you to contact the producer for Martha McCollum Show to get this guy's phone number? And then call him directly. Go ahead.
2: And we think about our proudest moments in U.S. history. I think of times like when ordinary people rose up and they changed the Constitution to abolish slavery, to give women
0: ordinary
2: the right to
0: people rose up and changed the Constitution to abolish slavery. First, we had a civil war to abolish slavery. Ordinary people didn't rise up to abolish slavery. We had a civil war, a war between the states, among the states, to end slavery. The only country in the face of the earth to do so. All of these countries with parliamentary systems or without a Senate, they all had slavery. In fact, slavery still exists in the world today. In the Third World, in the Middle East, in Africa, in the Far East. In fact, it exists in communist China. In fact, slavery exists in every communist regime on the face of the earth. North Korea. Cuba. Name one communist country in which slavery doesn't exist, or indentured service doesn't exist. Not in a single quote-unquote democracy does slavery exist today. Not one. Go ahead.
1: And that's a nationwide pride in the country.
2: But back in those moments, those were considered radical movements because those people dared to say...
0: Actually, they were not considered radical movements at all. The Republican Party in the 1850s was born as an abolitionist party. The North was the majority in America. That was not considered a strange thing or anything of the kind, the abolition of slavery. And there wasn't a country on the face of the earth that didn't have slavery at some point. But that's not my point either. What about the great United States defeating Nazism? What about the great United States defeating Tojo and Imperial Japan? What about the great United States defeating fascism in Italy? Or defeating Islamist jihadism in Iran? What about that? Does he support that? Go ahead.
2: Formative change in the United States.
1: Right. And well, I think we struggle to become a more perfect union, but I just want to ask you again, do you want to abolish the United States Senate? Because you said you approve of Article 1, but then you said you didn't think the Senate works.
2: We think that the Senate should be reformed, that we should have a more democratic government system.
0: Okay, do you think that we have unalienable rights, that people could just vote on them? A more democratic government system. No, we don't want a more democratic government system. We want a representative government system, the consent of the governed. What are we going to do? Have plebiscites every day so people can go vote whether you keep your private property? We don't have plebiscites every day. Maybe we could use our computers every day and everybody gets to vote. Is that okay with you, America? That's not our system. That's never been our system. So let's see if we can get Gustavo Cordelia on the program, Mr. Producer. I mean, he's a big deal, right? He's co-chair of the New York City Democratic Socialists of America, and I'd like to have him for a full hour if we can get him. Hour two would be a good hour. Let's go to Emma Vigalin. Emma Vigalin, a Democratic Socialist of America member. I would start with the premise that there's nothing democratic about the Democratic Socialists of America. They're a movement, they're a party, but I didn't have any vote on who this person was. Did any of you? No. So how is this democratic? How's it democratic? Cut three, go.
3: I don't really care if, say, like Bernie Sanders or AOC go home and they're a secret Nazi, but they go out and they vote for the right things. Like, we're talking about...
4: You don't
0: care. So she has no morals whatsoever. Secret Nazi. They go home, they're secret Nazis. What's the big deal? And I believe her when she says that. I do. We saw what happened with Plattner and so forth and so on. What's the big deal? That's from the Canary Mission, by the way. Hat tip to them. They're superb. Just because they're secret Nazis doesn't mean anything. I see. So if secret Nazis are elected to office, but they're secret Nazis, and then they reveal themselves as out-of-the-closet Nazis, is that okay? They say they want transparency, but apparently they don't. Any excuse for any of these commies to get elected? Any excuse? Go ahead.
3: I mean, for
4: I don't know about that. Like, I'm like, that's a. I think these are the lines that people are talking about. Some people care about that exact thing.
0: Mm-hmm. She's a nincompoop. More poop than nincom, but nonetheless, we have more. Linda Sarsour, who's also a Democratic Socialist of America member, and tied in very tightly with the Islamist movement in this country, including CARE. She's a real Israel hater. I would argue that she's a big anti-Semite as well. Certainly that's my opinion of her. But we'll be right back.
5: Mark Levin.
0: Gold entered 2026 after a historic year. 53 new all-time highs, an average price up 44% year over year, then pushed past $5,500 an ounce in January. Right now it's pulled back, and many in Wall Street analysts are telling clients this is the window before gold pushes back towards new highs. 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

0: something in mind. These are communists and Islamists who want to change our constitution while claiming they support democracy. So these are very evil people. They are saboteurs. And our constitution has served us beautifully. Beautifully for a very long time. We're the oldest constitutional republic on earth. The idea that we should give it up because they have some idea of democracy. We want to eliminate the Senate and we want to pack the Supreme Court sounds just like Democrats, doesn't it? Just like Democrats. Now we have Linda Sarsour, who's a DSA member as well as very closely tied to CARE, a Hamas front group. She hates our country. She hates Jews. She hates Israel. She hates evangelical Christians. And most of them do, by the way. At least that's the way I see it. Certainly my opinion. But let's take a listen to her. Cut four. Go.
1: This is the 250th anniversary of the Declaration of Independence. This is, quote unquote, America's birthday. And the question historically is going to be, what were we doing on the 250th anniversary of the Declaration of Independence? Do we have the audacity to sit around and say that we want to build a document that is our values and our principles and bring millions of...
0: See what
1: of
0: I
1: our-
0: mean? So listen, we have our values today, Linda Sarsour does. The commies and the Islamists do. We have our values today and we insist. We insist that you change your declaration, you change your constitution, you abandon your economic system for us. For these barely pubescent individuals whose experience in life are these phony revolutions. Go ahead.
1: And so I see people on the streets. I see mutual aid efforts. I see young people running for office. I see people of color, marginalized people, getting up and saying, I'm the leader that I've been waiting for. And seeing
0: Well, how are they marginalized if they're getting elected and they're leaders that they've been waiting for? Go ahead.
1: Around those leaders. And so don't give up hope, folks. There's more to come. We're going to survive this. And
0: survive
1: some of us.
0: What? And what are you going to do? How are these people in our country, ladies and gentlemen? Why are they in our country? Go ahead.
1: Right back. And some of us are going to be on the other side waiting to catch you when we win, because there got to be other people that are going to be building the thing that you're going to come to once we win this fight back, because we will win, my friend. So keep your chin up, your head up. It is the blessed month of Ramadan right now, so I've had a lot of time to reflect on this.
0: Yes, yes. Keep your head up, your chin up. They're going to destroy our founding document, our governing document. They're going to destroy our way of life. Communism instead of republicanism, socialism instead of capitalism. They've got it all figured out. They've never done a damn thing in their lives other than mouth off these slogans and push these punk revolutions and so forth and so on. But they have it all figured out. Tell me, what have they done for our country? What have they done for our country? Absolutely nothing. Absolutely nothing. That is what they've done for our country. They've contributed nothing to this country. They come here and they attack it. Or their parents come here and they attack it. That's what they do. No contribution to our country whatsoever. These people need to be pushed back. And that's up to us. At our breakfast tables, at our dinner tables, at our place of work, our social circles. That's up to us when it comes to voting. Otherwise, we're lost. I'll be right back.

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1: With SRN News, I'm Keith Peters in Washington. The United States has expanded its airstrike campaign against Iran by hitting more bridges and collapsing a tower at a key Iranian port. The seventh night in a row of strikes came after President Trump had threatened to start striking infrastructure to pressure Tehran to ease its chokehold on the Strait of Hormuz. Iran also launched new missile attacks Friday against Qatar and Kuwait. Federal health officials have identified lettuce from Mexico served at Taco Bell locations across 5 states as a source of a widespread outbreak of diarrhea causing parasite Cyclospora. On Wall Street, the Dow down by 406 points, the NASDAQ dropped 361, with the S&P 500 lower by 76. More details at srnnews.com.
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1: So these people want to destroy our country. They want to destroy our way of life. From our political system to our governing system to our founding to our economic system. The greatest country on the face of the earth. All the battles that have been fought, legal battles, military battles, political battles to get to where we are today. And because of our generosity, in fact, because of our stupidity with open borders, our stupidity in allowing our colleges and universities to get away from us to teach what the enemy is promoting, we now find ourselves with our backs against the wall, the enemy within, acting throughout our culture, conquering the Democrat Party, one piece at a time, and now we're in this situation. We're in a situation where our liberty is used against us, where our Constitution is used against us, where individuals run around and talk about a little democracy and equality, and, of course, what they'll bring us is hell on earth. If you love this country and you love your lifestyle, and you want to preserve it for your children and grandchildren, you better wake up. And if you're awake, you're listening to this program, you better pass it on. Because if more of them turn out and vote than we do, they win. That's how it works. And I fear that they have a wind on their backs, a wind on their tail, and we don't. I don't know why. It just seems that way, doesn't it? It does seem that way. And we have people who want to be candidates, or are likely to be candidates, who are trashing our country too, trashing our economic system, trashing our foreign policy. We have people supposedly on our side who talk about forever wars and that we're warmongers and we're colonialists and imperialists. They sound just like the left. So it's left to you and me to defend this country. That's what's left. Ashley Webb wants to be a senator from Maine. She's a transgender contender to replace Graham Plattner. During the debate, she was asked a question. Cut five, go.
2: Ashley Webb, what qualifications do you have to serve in the U.S. Senate?
3: Oh, I ran for office several times. Didn't win, but I did run. And then I'm a songwriter, and then I write my own books. And then I suppose my transparency, I wouldn't lie to the people, and I wouldn't deceive the people like we're being deceived right now.
1: Yes, we're always being deceived and screwed over and all the rest if you're on the left, right? So people project their own imperfections, their own foolishness, their own failures onto society at large. They take responsibility for nothing. For nothing. And yet in this country, we know if you work hard and you work smart and you keep at it, you're going to make something out of yourself. But you don't hear that from these people, do you? It's always, woe is me, woe is me. The country sucks. I'm great, but the country sucks. I want equality. I want equality with the billionaires and the millionaires. Well, you didn't work for it. Well, I want it anyway, and it's not fair. Ashley Webb, cut six, go.
3: And then with the trans community, like, we're being dehumanized. They say that we want to hurt people. I don't want to hurt anybody. I just want to use the bathroom. And if they want me to use the men's
1: question room, why should people vote for you? You haven't given an answer. Trans or not trans, you want to use the bathroom, I got it. You write poetry, you do whatever you do. You're a songwriter, I should say. You write your own books, great. And what qualifies you to be a senator? That you don't rape somebody like Plattner is accused of doing? I mean, seriously. Then we have Dan Kleben, a contender to replace Plattner. Kleben. Cut seven, go.
4: Do people be deported if they came to this country illegally and there is a deportation order signed by a judge?
5: Look, I believe that if someone is here illegally and the only crime they committed was that, we need a pathway to citizenship here. We know that they're hard, most of them, almost all of them, are hardworking people.
1: Now, we don't know that everybody's a hardworking person. In fact, we know that everybody's not. We know there's a lot of people who are on welfare. In fact, a more significant percentage than the general population of Americans. So, no, we don't know that everybody's hardworking. The line used to be, who's going to pick your lettuce? Of course, we don't need 25 million illegal aliens to pick lettuce. And so there you have it. We got to destroy ICE, no deportations, unless, of course, they've committed heinous crimes. And then these so-called sanctuary cities and states, which are unconstitutional, run by Democrats, every single one of them, they won't turn the violent criminal over to ICE because you have to hate ICE. They don't want them to.

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2: Place like this on the face of the earth. Not one. And this is how they work it over. This is how they do what they do. They lie. They use the language and slogans of humanity and equity. Excuse me. This is what they do. All right. And then, of course, we're the warmongers, you understand. That's right. Meet the 39 out-of-state billionaires. See, they like billionaires. As long as they're billionaires. Out-of-state billionaires bankrolling John Ossoff. He's the radical left-wing trust fund baby, running as a radical left-wing Democrat in Georgia, running for re-election to the Senate. They're bankrolling his campaign after the senator denounced billionaire money. You got that? One of the great websites, the Washington Free Beacon. Endangered Georgia Senator Ossoff has been going hat in hand to liberal billionaires, even as he rails against the corrupting influence of the ultra-wealthy on the campaign trail. By Andrew Kerr, to Senator John Ossoff, I almost cursed, Mr. Producer, by accident, of course. The billionaires are to blame for driving the culture of corruption in American politics. And he has appointed himself as the man to put a stop to it. He could start by taking a look at his own campaign, which has accepted nearly $400,000 in campaign contributions from billionaires so far this election cycle, with a lot more to go. Ossoff, a liberal who is widely considered the most endangered Democratic incumbent senator heading into November, has garnered presidential buzz and a national profile with his fierce denunciation of billionaires, the Trump family, and the Epstein class. So says the Soros class. But his self-styled grassroots campaign for a full second term has accepted contributions from 39 billionaires since the start of 2025, according to Forbes and the Federal Election Commission records. Oh, my goodness. You mean he's a hypocrite? Ossoff's roster of prominent billionaire benefactors, none of whom appears to be from Georgia, includes progressive mega donors, you mean communists, George Soros and his son Alex, as well as Jeffrey Epstein associate, Jeffrey Epstein associate and LinkedIn co-founder, Reid Hoffman, hotel heir and Illinois Governor J.B. Pritzker and his sister, Harvard Corporation senior fellow and former Obama Secretary of Commerce, Penny Pritzker. And Microsoft divorcee, Melinda French Gates. Contributions that, according to Ossoff's own logic, could make him beholden to their interests ahead of his own constituents. Ossoff said on Pod Save America in September, "We have to be about change and reform, and money in politics is like the root of all of this. We have to focus on that, the vast sums of corporate and billionaire money in our political system, with or without Trump, and why ordinary people are so ill-served by elected officials and by Congress." You see how they lie? These scumbags, they just lie. Ossoff's reliance on billionaires to fund his campaign could open him up to charges of hypocrisy, oh, you think? As he has made anti-corruption measures the signature theme of his re-election bid. As Ossoff tells it, American politics is a coin-operated system with money coming in from billionaires and politicians delivering them favors in return. And the Georgia Democrat says the Trump administration is a government of, by, and for the ultra-rich. And as a how come the Democrats always raise more than the Republicans in these races? Why is that, America? Isn't that odd? They don't hate money. They just hate your money.

0: right? They want your money. The Georgia Democrat says the Trump administration is a government of and by the ultra-rich and has attacked his Republican opponent, Representative Mike Collins, as being a lackey of the ultra-wealthy, willing to defund rural hospitals in order to take care of billionaires and himself. All this Marxist propaganda, just nonstop. Going by his own logic, Ossoff owes political favors to an ever-growing roster of billionaire donors. And since 2017, when he first ran for Congress, Ossoff's political campaigns have accepted contributions from at least 70 billionaire donors, Fox News reports, 70. Alongside billionaires, Ossoff also points to corporations as vectors of corruption in modern American politics. And he says his campaign won't accept contributions from corporate PACs or federal lobbyists. Ossoff can't say the same about his billionaire donors, whose campaign contributions he hasn't returned. Ossoff and fellow Democrat Georgia Senator Raphael Warnock, another nut job, made history together in 2020 when they won the respective elections in what was once considered a deep red state. Now Ossoff's race is considered a must-win for the Republican Party. The party wishes to regain control of the upper chamber, and it goes on. I should say hold on to the upper chamber. That's right. The Ossoff campaign did not return a request for comment. The billionaires, Adam Norwitt, Don Levin, J.B. Pritzker, James Chambers, John Morgan, that would be that famous, slip and fall lawyer? Morgan and Morgan all over the place, I guess, my guess. John Mordridge, Jennifer Pritzker, Catherine Rayner, Pat Stryker, Amos Hostetler Jr., Amy Goldman Fowler, Brian Schimpf, careful, Chris Larson, Christopher, it just goes on, George Soros, John Doerr, looking at some of the more notable names, Gates we mentioned, Reid Hoffman. So many left-wing Democrat billionaires supporting so many commies, it's hard to keep track of them. I'll be right back.
1: 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Important information regarding the Italy Unfiltered Dream Vacation Sweepstakes and the Italy Unfiltered Group Tour scheduled for September 2026. Due to ongoing uncertainty surrounding overseas travel conditions and future international travel considerations, the Italy Unfiltered Tour has been canceled. As a result, the Italy Unfiltered Dream Vacation Sweepstakes has also been canceled and no prize will be awarded. We understand this may be disappointing and appreciate your interest and participation. 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

0: We love our friends at Ghostbed, and I think you're going to love them too if you jump in with both feet, and I want to encourage you strongly to do exactly that. You see, you really don't want another summer like last summer, barely sleeping because you were too hot all night, or even the beginning of this summer. Even the beginning of this summer. Now, a lot of people blame the summer heat for bad sleep, when really it may be their mattress trapping that heat. It's exactly why I switched to Ghostbed. You see, Ghostbed helps keep you cool at night. 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Again, that's ghostbed.com/Levin, promo code Levin. 101 nights to try it at home, folks. Because they know that you're going to love it. They know that you're going to love it. And I know you're going to love it too. More on the hypocrisy. Washington Free Beacon again. This doctor. This psychiatrist. Who's married to Abdul al-Sayed. Who is the Hamasite running for the Senate in Michigan. Incredible. Left-wing Michigan Senate hopeful, writes Elena Goodman. Abdul al-Sayed, he's morally a Marxist Islamist, has railed against doctors who don't accept Medicaid, arguing they discriminate against black communities and perpetuate long-held deep racism and structural racism, quoting. That criticism would apply to his wife, psychiatrist who operates a private practice that doesn't accept Medicare, Medicaid, or any other type of insurance, including private insurance. Well, she must be a racist pig then. In a June campaign video captioned, clinics and hospitals can discriminate against you based on your health insurance coverage, al-Sayed lamented what he called America's multi-class healthcare system. All this commie claptrap from these liars and suckers. He said too often in urban communities, because of structural racism, because of the circumstances of segregation, you end up having situations where you may have health insurance through Medicaid, but you don't have health care because you can't get your Medicaid accepted where you need to get it, he said. He made a similar remark during a July meet and greet in Detroit, saying that because Medicaid reimburses at half the rate, many providers aren't required to provide care. And if they can provide it for you, they provide it in a way that is consistent with the fact that you're basically a half-paying customer. Get it? See what he's doing? Denigrating the system. I mean, Medicaid is free to most people, ladies and gentlemen. And look how they trash America and trash our system. It is nonstop. Nonstop. What do they get in the rest of the world? Crap. The issue, he said, falls hardest on black communities, urban communities, communities that are systematically poor as a function of long-held deep racism and structural racism. But then again, his wifey, the lovely what's-her-name, she accepts no insurance, Medicaid, Medicare, private. She's a psychiatrist. Together, they're psychos. We'll be right back.
1: We asked parents who adopted teens to share their journey.
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7: With SRN News, I'm Keith Peters in Washington. Homeland Security officials say election security remains a top priority for the Trump administration. Willie Nelson reports.
8: Homeland Security Secretary Mark Wayne Mullen says the administration will aggressively pursue voter fraud cases following President Trump's address to the nation. During the speech, the president cited DHS findings showing more than 270,000 non-citizens are registered on voter rolls and raised concerns about vulnerabilities in electronic voting and ballot counting systems. The administration says those vulnerabilities pose a major cyber threat and an election security nightmare. Willie Nelson, The White House.
7: On Wall Street, the Dow Jones Industrial Average down by 406 points, the Nasdaq dropping 361, with the S&P 500 index lower by 76 points, oil past $82 a barrel. This is SRN News.
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11: 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Looks like tonight is going to be mostly clear with a low around 73 and southwest winds around 10 miles per hour.
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0: 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We have two fantastic Life, Liberty, and Levin programs for you this weekend. Always the same time and same place, 8 p.m. Eastern Time, Saturday, that's tomorrow night, 8 p.m. Eastern Time, Sunday, well after the last of the soccer games. And I'll be rooting for Argentina just because I hate the government of Spain. That's a whole other story. But, and I think the government of Argentina is run by a solid pro-American conservative. So that's how I pick these teams. But I hope you'll set whatever device you use to record the program or watch it live. You can set your DVR, of course. So that's 8 p.m. Eastern Time tomorrow night, 8 p.m. Eastern Time Sunday night. We've had very strong ratings despite all the sports and all the competition because of you folks, and I don't let you down. I'll give you an example. I was up, last time when I was doing the monologue, I was up at about 6:30 in the morning, and I worked for 5.5 hours on the monologue, Mr. Producer. 5.5 hours. It's like I'm writing a book, you know, a chapter in a book. The reason in part is I might start something and then drop it. I might find a piece of research that I find compelling that I feel like I should share with you. Or I'll be ready, I'll write it, and I'll write notes to myself, mostly is how I do it, and then I'll conclude, well, I don't like it. So let me tighten this thing up. So I do that myself. A lot of books are coming up, I know, because people want to keep coming on my show, and they have books coming out. It just amazes me where people find time to write books. Now, I write books, my own books. I write them late at night. So, for instance, people are curious. I'll do the radio show. It'll be done at 9. By 10 o'clock, I'll sit down. I'll start working on it till 2 or 3 in the morning. And if I have an idea, I'll get up at 6 in the morning and work on it some more. The weekends become work weekends. And so Saturday, I'll put in half to two-thirds of a day. Sunday, I'll put in two-thirds to three-fourths of a day working on the book. And so I know when you get my book that I put my heart and soul and my brain into it, that somebody else didn't write it, and I didn't go through the motions of editing it and pretending that I wrote it and I'm this great historian and everything else. That's what other people do. That's not what I do. And you can tell. Because if you have individuals who are spending their weekends playing golf, spending their weekends traveling, spending their weekends at Mar-a-Lago, spending their weekends wherever they are, they're clearly not writing a book, are they, Mr. Producer? Well, that's the way it works around here. Jack Keane, one of the great military thinkers of our time, also a great hero. It goes back to the Vietnam War. He's a retired four-star general. That's not easy to come by. He was also the vice chairman of the Joint Chiefs in a past administration, Republican administration. He was on Fox News Today. And here's what he had to say in part. And when Jack Keane speaks, you ought to listen. Cut 9, go.
5: Now, let's get something straight for the American people. There is a fiction created by the Iranians that there's a diplomatic side to the Iranians that are moderates and they really want to make a deal. And then there's these hardliners, the IRGC and others, who are not don't want to make a deal. And these diplomatic guys have kind of work with them and help us work with them, Americans. You got to understand the challenges that we're facing. That is all fiction. Created by them to play us. And we've got to wake up to the facts that are really in front of us. And the evidence speaks louder than their words. They broke the MOU within days of their president signing it.
21: Yes.
5: That's a reality. Why? Because of what I said. This is at their center of gravity. This is their strategic asset. We should not fall prey to this recent and now diplomatic overture to make a deal again. They just want to stop us from taking this strategic asset away from them. We've got to get on with doing it.
0: Let him finish. So whoever that is keeps interrupting him. Just let him speak. That's why I'm proud of my show on Saturday and Sunday. I let the guests speak. You don't have to be a host as a, but hold on now. Just cool it. I don't know who that was. I don't really care. Just cool it. It's okay. It's okay. He's there for a reason. He's there because of his knowledge and expertise. And he's 100% correct. We've seen this play out for half a century. Another great general is General Kellogg. And General Kellogg has been Keith Kellogg, Lieutenant General. He was on Fox News yesterday. He's very much worth listening to as well. Cut 10, go.
22: As long as you've got a theocratic government run by the Revolutionary Guards, you're going to have this problem. The IRGC, that is not the army, is basically running the government right now with the supreme leader. Look, the president has got it right. He's done something nobody else, no previous president has done. And he's not doing it for himself. He's doing it for our kids and our grandkids to make sure we don't have another nuclear power in the world and one that can destabilize the Middle East. And he's really doing a great job in what he's trying to do right now. And when you look at what he's doing right now, when you look at the problem he's got, I think, facing us right now, he's kind of isolating the battlefield with the aerial strikes. But I will tell you, aerial strikes alone won't do the job. The Germans learned that in World War II when they put the Blitz on London. Didn't work. And I was in the first Gulf War. We sustained 30 days of bombing before we crossed the berm and we got to the Euphrates River. And within 100 hours, they broke. The Iranians believe, and I think they're fundamentally wrong on this because they're facing the wrong president right now, meaning Donald Trump is willing to do something. They've got 2 points of leverage they have. One is Karg Island, which basically runs 90% of their oil. The vast majority of that, by the way, goes to China. And the other one is the control of the strait. And the island's in the strait as well. And if you can neutralize both of those as strategic targets, either by occupation or whatever it's going to take, you basically control their economy. If you control their economy, I think they start to break.
0: It's interesting. Many of the woke right types have never served in the military. I haven't. What's interesting is these men have. They've seen combat. They've led troops into war. And you hear how they talk. They talk about what the military is supposed to do and how a military can win. And they ought to be listened to. We'll get into that somewhat this weekend, too. And we're further going to get into arming the Iranian people, and I get into some detail, and I will into that. I also am going to continue to go after these communists and Islamists, continue to expose them for what they are and what they're trying to do to our country. I've got to use these platforms as a Paul Revere to call out as many people who will listen. You know, people come and go in an audience, whether it's TV or radio or podcasting or whatever it is. Most people, but not all, they don't stay for the full 3 hours of radio or the full hour of TV, but some do. So I'm hoping we catch people as they come and go, and I'm hoping that you folks will pass on the word too. We've got to push back. The bottom line with the communists, that is the Marxist Islamists, is that they want to destroy our country. They want to destroy your faith if you're not Islamist. In the case of the Marxist communists, they want to destroy your livelihood. They want to destroy your liberty. If you like this country, if you love this country, if you're a cop or a firefighter or a veteran or an electrician or a plumber or a bus driver, a taxi driver, Uber, Lyft, whatever you are, these people hate you. They talk about ending slavery. They want to enslave you in their own way. Most communist regimes are regimes of slavery and indentured servants. I'll be right back.
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0: lot, but we have to cover a lot. We only have 3 hours. 3 hours moves very quickly. It just does. Let me see here. Bear with me, folks. I'm going to get something here. Boom, boom, boom, boom, boom. Okay, here we are. Very interesting. Iran is telling its citizens to turn off the air conditioning to preserve the power grid. Blames U.S. strikes for the strain. And this is why today Tucker Carlson has quadrupled down in his attack on our great president, Donald Trump. And I do note that some of these fraudulent phonies who claim to be loyal to Donald Trump, who are on the internet, Alex Brewski being one of them, embraces Tucker Carlson. So I guess their allegiance is not to Trump, is it? Iran tells citizens to turn off AC, New York Post reports. Preserve power grid blames U.S. strikes for the strain. Sweltering Iranians were warned by their rulers to shut off their air conditionings during peak hours as the regime claimed the country's power grid came under strain from U.S. attacks. Tehran's Ministry of Energy said in a statement that shutoffs were necessary to help ensure a stable electricity supply in southern provinces. Almost sounds like New York, doesn't it, Rich? Oh, yeah. Almost sounds like the entire northeast of New England. Where, of course, they have decided that energy production will affect the climate. These are degrowthers. These are Neanderthals. These are throwbacks. The communists are, the Islamists are, and these so-called climate change idol worshippers, they are too. They're throwbacks. That's why they hate capitalism. Now, the statement did not specify whether power plants, transmission lines, or other equipment had been attacked. CENTCOM declined to say whether the U.S. military hit Iranian power plants or other energy targets, but a White House official denied to the BBC that any civilian infrastructure was struck. U.S. force carried out strikes exclusively on military targets, including military logistics infrastructure, the person said. Temperatures in the Iranian capital hit triple digits on Friday, with highs of 102 expected both Saturday and Sunday. The port of Bandar Abbas, focus of the latest American bombing campaign, temperatures, who cares? What is it, the Weather Channel? President Trump pledged to begin bombing Iranian energy infrastructure next week if Tehran continues resisting U.S. demands. He said next week gets really bad for them. Foundation for the Defense of Democracies, Iran Program Director Behnam Ben Taliblu told the Post that Tehran, not the U.S., is responsible for the crisis. It's not the first time they've ordered their citizens to go without air conditioning. They're saying that now and have said it before. They try to get people to conserve when the government doesn't. But an official talking point, blame is being shifted, you see, to the United States. Of course. Said they will have a combination environmental and economic crisis anyway, since those were unresolved things pre-January protests, referring to the widespread protests in Iran. Other infrastructure has also been struck. Overnight U.S. strikes on Friday hit road and rail bridges with the goal of cutting off Bandar Abbas from the rest of Iran. That's one of the main places for the IRGC. The attacks also collapsed a tower at Iran's Qabahar port on the Gulf of Oman, a key trade route for a landlocked neighboring Afghanistan, the state-run news agency reported. Friday marked the sixth consecutive day of U.S. airstrikes. And so what you see is the president comes under increasing intense attack from the woke right. From the woke right. Tehran retaliated by attacking U.S. partners in the region with missiles and other projectiles, and Kuwait authorities said Iran attacked a power and water desalination plant, causing widespread damage to the station. So far, they haven't fired a spitball at Israel, because I guess they know what Israel will do to them, whether the United States likes it or not. But That time will come because they won't be able to control themselves. In Qatar, the public was warned twice to take shelter as air defenses fired to intercept the missiles. Doha's interior ministry said falling debris wounded a child. Jordan's military said it intercepted three incoming missiles Friday morning, launched by Iran. Explosions also could be heard Friday morning in Erbil and other locations in northern Iraq's semi-autonomous Kurdish region as air defenses targeted incoming fire. The attack apparently targeted the Iranian Kurdish dissident group, Kamala, killing at least 9 people and wounding others. Iran did not immediately claim the attack, but the targeted Kamala in the past, and it goes on. Hakeem Jeffries, very stupid man. He just sounds stupid. He acts stupid. He says stupid things. At the American Federation of Teachers Convention, that's like, you know, a Communist Party USA convention. Cut 11, go.
1: A week from this Sunday will be only 100 days out with an opportunity to change direction in the United States of America. The MAGA extremists, they talk a lot about regime change. Okay, the one regime change that we need to bring about is throw MAGA extremists out of the Congress in November.
0: Cut 12, Randy Weingarten, complete fraud, phony, and fool. The head of the AFT. Cut 12, go.
2: This time, the country elected Donald Trump. And well, remember that warning?
0: You know, I'm one of these outliers who doesn't believe these public sector teacher unions should even exist. And this is one of the reasons. They shake down their teachers, 35% of whom or so are Republicans. They steal their money. They are radical, hardcore leftists. They support the DSA in Chicago. They're openly communist. And these are the people teaching our kids. It's hopeless if we can't fix these things. Go ahead.
2: Barbarians at the gate. Well, the barbarians aren't at the gate.
0: I think the barbarian is at the podium. I won't comment on her looks, Mr. Bedusa. That would be very rude. I'll be right back.

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1: With SRN News, I'm Ron Taylor. The U.S. has expanded its airstrike campaign against Iran by hitting more bridges and collapsing a tower at a key Iranian port. The seventh night of in a row of strikes comes after President Trump had threatened to start striking infrastructure to pressure Tehran to ease its chokehold on the Strait of Hormuz. Iran also launched new missile attacks Friday against U.S. allied nations in the Middle East, including Qatar, a key mediator in the war, and Kuwait, where one of the desert nation's water desalination plants was damaged. Millions of people in the Great Lakes, Northeast, and Mid-Atlantic states are muddling through another day of hazy, unhealthy air as smoke from wildfires in Minnesota and Canada push south and east. The nation's capital was enveloped by an eerie haze Friday. First responders in storm-battered Texas are again rushing to people trapped in high waters after more heavy rain widened the danger from floods that have killed at least two people and left hundreds more in need of rescue. This is SRN News.
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1: 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And in a world where so many are turning their backs on Israel and the Jewish people, I'm proud to stand with Pastors John and Matt Higgy and Higgy Ministries. 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Imagine being a child forced to leave everything behind because of war and then finding a place of safety, care, and hope. 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Again, 855-694-9647. And God bless you. I'm sure he will. Oh, yes. Very, very important, Higgy Ministries. It's such an honor for us to have him here. It really is. Now, let's see here. See if we can find the what I'm looking for. Oh, yes, yes. We're traveling the world of the enemies. Domestically, overseas, and here's another one. By the way, did you see the president's speech last night? I thought it was superb and incredibly substantive and informative. You can go to whitehouse.org. I think that's the site, right, Rich? Sorry, whitehouse.gov, whitehouse.gov. And there's reams and reams of information there if you're interested in going through it. Lots of it is redacted, but as you go through it, you can piece things together. And one of the things that really pops out there, because I took a peek at it earlier today, is the massive amount of voting information the communist Chinese have gathered from us illegally. They've gone into our voting systems. And they've truly gathered the identities, the information of hundreds of thousands of voters. Hundreds of thousands of voters. And so I think, I hope, we're not calling Xi our friend anymore. He never was, really, was he? But here we go. Yahoo News. China builds full-scale U.S. destroyer replica in Xinjiang Desert to target real warships. These people are serious about war. And they just love it when the suckers among us, the isolationists, the appeasers, and the pacifists, keep attacking us and making it more and more difficult to build up our security and to defend ourselves. China builds full-scale U.S. destroyer replica in the desert to target real warships. They've constructed a full-scale, three-dimensional replica of a U.S. Navy Arleigh Burke-class guided missile destroyer at a weapons testing facility in the Taklamakan Desert, the most structurally detailed warship mock-up yet identified. The discovery, first reported by CNN using imagery from U.S. geospatial intelligence company Vantor, indicates that the PLA is refining its ability to strike one of the United States' most capable and widely deployed surface combatants. Now, why are they doing that if they're for peace and tranquility? Construction began around October 2025 per satellite data from Sentinel-2 and Corpinius, with principal features assembled by May 11, 2026. The structure sits more than 2,700 kilometers from the nearest coastline, terrain that allows controlled weapons and sensor trials without the maritime traffic, weather variability, or foreign observation associated with the sea testing. Now, Joseph Wu of the Taiwan

0: three-dimensional replica is required for testing imaging infrared seekers. That is, guidance systems that identify a target by its physical shape rather than its radar return. The more accurate the replica, the better Chinese engineers can determine whether a seeker can distinguish a real warship from a decoy, a chafe cloud, or another vessel in a crowded formation. They are really gearing up. The Arleigh Burke class is the operational backbone of the U.S. naval power projection in the Western Pacific. These ships escort carrier strike groups, provide Aegis ballistic missile defense for task forces, conduct anti-submarine warfare, and carry Tomahawk missiles, that is, cruise missiles. Destroyer Squadron 15, that is, 10 Arleigh Burke ships in Japan, the largest forward-deployed service combatant group in the world, regularly transits the Taiwan Strait and South China Sea. In a conflict over Taiwan, these destroyers would protect aircraft carriers and amphibious groups from Chinese air and missile attack, degrading their capability as central to China's anti-access strategy across the region. China's maintained ship-shaped targets for at least 5 years. Maxar imagery from 2021 showed a flat carrier outline and two Arleigh Burke shapes at the same facility. They're gearing up. Now, the 2023 structure reproduced the outline of the Gerald R. Ford class carrier at approximately 1,085 feet, including its island superstructure. The progression to a three-dimensional destroyer with detailed superstructure marks a significant escalation in testing ambition and realism. The Department of War's 2025 annual report attributes anti-ship roles to the DF-21D and DF-26 and DF-27 ballistic missiles and identifies the YJ-21 as a hypersonic anti-ship ballistic missile. Though no publicly available evidence links any of these to the new replica or confirms it has been used in a live test. You're talking about not just ballistic missiles, but hypersonic missiles. They're not kidding, and they're not fooling around. And so when we have the enemy within that's undermining our nation, that's attacking our economic system, which helps make our military possible, when we have the enemy within, the communist Chinese are spending money, and we have these doofuses that are focused on the Israeli influence operation, of which there's none. The communist Chinese influence operation, which is ubiquitous. The Qatari influence operation, which is ubiquitous. And we have these dumbasses going on and on about Israeli influencers. I mean, we have real enemies that are trying to destroy us from within and without. Crazy. I'll be right back.
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0: and Mexico. 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Mike Gallagher, Scott Jennings, Larry O'Connor, Jennifer Horn. 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

Now's the time to diversify, America. Now's the time. I keep reading reports about the economy down the road. They're making me a little nervous. I'm just being honest with you. I'm just telling you something that's out there. Gold entered 2026 after a historic year, 53 new all-time highs, record annual demand, an average price up 44% year over year, then it pushed past $5,500 in January. Here's the thing. Let me just speak turkey to you. If you have an IRA or a 401k or a Kilo or whatever your pension plan is, you really ought to look into diversification of some of that. Never all of it, but some of it. But you may have all of it in equities, or all of it in bonds, or all of it in treasury notes, or something like that. But by diversification, what is meant to me is outside of the paper investments and get some tangible investments. And really, there's nothing better than gold. And then silver, if that's what you prefer. And the time to get it is not when it's at its highest point. The time to get it is when it's below its highest point, but you know it's heading north. You know it's heading up. That's the trajectory, even though it zigs and it zags. This is what I do. I'm not just talk. This is what I do. This is what we do. And this is what I encourage you to look into. And there are different companies that sell gold, and we have found that monetary gold is very transparent, enormously helpful, and very supportive. And they will give you a free gold and silver guide before you spend one nickel. You just have to ask for it, a free gold and silver guide. They've been in business more than 25 years, almost 26 years. And they are highly rated, highly rated. They are a transparent company. They are a company that wants to help their clients. They take it seriously. And they monitor these things each and every day. The central banks out there, these are the banks, the central banks of other governments and countries. They're adding gold. They're dropping, in many cases, currencies, including ours. China is among those that's hoarding more gold than most, but there's other countries too. And they're doing it for a reason. Central banks, banks, period. Diversification is the key. You've heard the old proverb. Don't put all your eggs in one basket. Well, it's a proverb for a reason. Diversification is the key to preserving what you have earned. It's the key to preserving your pension. It's the key to preserving wherever you put your money. And I'm not even talking about millionaires or billionaires, although that's perfectly fine. 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It is problematic to me that when a president of the United States wants to talk about the state of the country, wants to talk about what our intelligence agencies and federal law enforcement have found in terms of communist China interfering in the 2020 election, that they don't consider that news.
It's really quite appalling. Elections are key to how we run this country. And if you have foreign interference in our elections, that's a big deal. And they have the receipts. They're right there online at whitehouse.gov. Whitehouse.gov. And if you would like to check it out this weekend, you really ought to do that and take your time and go through it. We have individual countries that seek to destroy our country. We have individuals in our country that seek to destroy our country. We have a fairly weak ruling class. We've got rogue judges. We've got faculty in most of our colleges and universities, not all, but too many, who view it as their job to brainwash, to indoctrinate, and to attack the very substance of this nation, the very existence of this nation. All these factors build up over the years. We've got a Democrat Party. A Democrat Party that's turning into some kind of a 1930s German party. And I'm not kidding. We have individuals who have claimed to be Republicans in the past, claimed to be conservatives in the past, who also are throwbacks to the 1930s isolationists, economic socialists. Really quite shocking. Got some jerk out there by the name of Hazani. I never heard of him before, but apparently he's trying to make a name for himself. National conservatism. And I'm a liberal. The guy clearly has mashed potatoes for brains, in my humble opinion. But he was all in with Tucker Carlson. He's all in with the Veep. He's all in with all this. He thinks he's got a clever new philosophy. He's got nothing. Says Reagan was a populist. There's always some level of populism when you're running for office or when you're governing. But he was not a populist. He was a traditional conservative who had the ability and the wisdom to reach out to the population, to convey ideas to them. But he was a conservative. I campaigned for him 76 and 80, and I worked for him for 8 years. We'll be right back.

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5: With SRN News, I'm Ron Taylor. Millions of people in the Great Lakes, Northeast, and Mid-Atlantic states are muddling through another day of hazy, unhealthy air as smoke from wildfires in Minnesota and Canada push south and east. The nation's capital was enveloped in an eerie haze Friday. Air quality warnings are expected to remain in effect at least through tomorrow. First responders in storm-battered Texas are again rushing to people trapped in high waters after more heavy rain widened the danger from floods that have killed at least two people and left hundreds more in need of a rescue. The week of punishing downpours dumped more than 2 feet in some areas as of Friday. The latest rounds of showers worsened already swollen rivers and flooded rural communities near the border with Mexico that had largely been spared major damage. The U.S. has expanded its airstrike campaign against Iran by hitting more bridges and collapsing a tower at a key Iranian port. The seventh night in a row of strikes. 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
7: 877-381-3811, that's the number, America. Bottom of the hour, we will have a chit-chat. 877-381-3811. Chairman Jim Jordan will be on the program shortly. Piece by Richard Goldberg and Roger Zuckheim, two great individuals, real clear politics. You heard the vice president say at one point, Israel only has one friend, the United States, and they wanted to address that. They write, support for Israel around the world is declining. Former Chicago mayor and potential Democratic presidential candidate Rahm Emanuel declared in Israel last week, the only diplomatic achievement Israel has secured in the past 3 years is Somaliland. Is that true? Is Israel more isolated than ever? In left-wing circles, both in the United States and Western Europe, most certainly a trend many years in the making. But among conservatives globally, support for Israel is rising. And that's translating into a reversal of left-wing isolation across the Western Hemisphere and beyond. Argentina's president visited Israel in April to establish the Isaac Accords, a path to explain Israel's presence in Latin America. Bolivia's new president and Chile's new president both restored diplomatic ties with Israel after taking office. These are all conservatives. In Colombia, the outgoing communist accused Israel of hacking an election after voters gave the nod to President Trump's preferred candidate, pro-American, pro-Israel, Abelardo de la Esperia. He is pro-Israel, too. Looking north, the Conservative Party of Canada couldn't be more pro-Israel. From its leader there to its foreign minister, the conservatives of the Western Hemisphere are shattering the global left's attempt to isolate Israel. Let's look east, across the pond. British Tories remain steadfastly opposed to the rising anti-Semitism in the UK, while reform brings more supporters of Israel and anti-Islamists into its fold each and every day. Slovenia, meanwhile, with its newly elected right-wing prime minister, Janez Janša, has announced it will move the embassy in Israel to Jerusalem, while rescinding the country's recognition of a Palestinian state. At the same time, Germany's Friedrich Merz, India's Narendra Modi, are busy expanding their defense relationship with Israel. In addition to Germany and India, military delegations from Canada, Britain, France, Morocco, Finland, Greece, Cyprus, the Czech Republic, Hungary, Poland, Austria, Estonia, Japan, Romania, Serbia, and Slovenia all came to Israel to learn from its military's battlefield lessons and innovations, even as some of its political leaders blasted Israel in public, apparently not in private. American conservatives should be buoyed by Israel's rising stock among conservatives worldwide. Polling suggests that support remains rock solid in the United States. A recent survey conducted by the Reagan Institute found 80% of MAGA Republicans think Israel's security matters to U.S. security and prosperity, including 63% of those under the age of 30. Over 70% of MAGA Republicans also support sending weapons to Israel, while 60% of Democrats oppose arming Israel. Another poll released by the Washington Free Beacon found likely Republican primary voters prefer a candidate who supports a strong U.S.-Israel relationship by a margin of 57 points. The margin is 57 points. Republicans in Congress reflect their pro-Israel electorates. Just this week, not a single Republican voted for an amendment offered by outgoing Representative Libertarian whackjob Thomas Massie, a fringe Israel-obsessed congressman recently defeated in a GOP primary. Massie won the votes of 103 Democrats and exactly zero Republicans. Why do conservatives break against Emanuel's claim of Israel being isolated? Many of these conservative leaders have a lived experience under pro-Islamist Marxist rule, which informs a world outlook that embraces a technologically innovative, culturally vibrant, and terrorist-fighting democracy like Israel. Now, these leaders see Israel for what it is, a strategic asset. And when they come to power, strengthening bilateral relations with Israel is a day-one action item. Here in the United States, support for Israel is an investment in helping secure another American century, one defined by winning the AI arms race, unlocking quantum computing, controlling the periodic table, mastering advanced energy solutions. Israel's way, way ahead, ladies and gentlemen. That Israel is a democracy with shared Judeo-Christian values, whose fight against terrorism and unmatched intelligence services saves countless American lives remains true. But that's only the foundation of the relationship. The future primes more. Israel is a technological juggernaut that can help us preserve another American century is tomorrow's promise. It is why, as America's National Defense Strategy notes, Israel is a model ally. It's also why Israel's position within non-traditional multilateral frameworks continues to strengthen. The Abraham Accords have expanded to include Kazakhstan, a Muslim-majority country. Turkey's rise alongside U.S.-brokered peace between Armenia and Azerbaijan is bringing, them closer to Israel, not Turkey, the other countries. Greece and Cyprus are doubling down on their Eastern Mediterranean strategic partnership with Israel, too. Interesting, isn't it? You haven't heard any of this before, have you? Might be a surprise for people to learn that Venezuela, just a few months ago, the headquarters for Iran in the Western Hemisphere, with no relations with Israel for a generation, welcomed Israeli aid into Caracas after last month's devastating earthquake. So when Rahm Emanuel, and he's not alone, JD too, declares Israel more isolated than ever. Why is it that we instinctively nod our heads and think it's true? There are indeed alternate universes where it certainly feels true. The dystopian United Nations, the cadre of clickbait podcasters feeding a Marxist, Islamist, Nazi medley of talking points to young people with no living attachment to World War II, no memory of September 11, and the media coverage of Iman's own party, which now openly embraces communists, terrorist sympathizers, and people with Nazi tattoos. The socialist ascendancy, I would say Marxist Islamist ascendancy, within the Democrat Party is a very real phenomenon that threatens American support for Israel. And Islamist ascendancy in Western Europe is very real too, with negative effects on relations with the Jewish state. But from the Western Hemisphere to Europe to the Middle East to India, Israel is not as isolated as you might think. Richard Goldberg, former White House national security official, senior advisor to the Foundation for the Defense of Democracies, Roger Zakheim, former general counsel and deputy staff director at the House Armed Services Committee. He's the director of the Ronald Reagan Institute and author of the forthcoming book, Peace Through Strength. These are two brilliant men. And I'm glad they put this out here and set the record straight, because the record needed to be set straight. You've got the woke Reich, and the Marxist Islamists saying the same thing, the media regurgitating this. You've got envoys repeating this nonsense. People in and out of the government, in and out of the White House repeating this nonsense. And it's going to become even more ubiquitous, that is Israel's bilateral relationships, because it is a technology juggernaut. It is a military juggernaut. Iron Dome, defensive weapons, as well as offensive weapons. Its leadership in medical technology and in drug technology is really only second to ours, but in some cases, it's beyond everybody's. I'll be right back.
21: Mark Levin.
1: 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Due to ongoing uncertainty surrounding overseas travel conditions and future international travel considerations, the Italy Unfiltered Tour has been canceled. As a result, the Italy Unfiltered Dream Vacation Sweepstakes has also been canceled and no prize will be awarded. We understand this may be disappointing and appreciate your interest and participation. 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

0: Well, it's good to have Chairman Jim Jordan with us. How's that for grabbing the audience, Chairman Jordan? And Chairman Jordan, a couple things here. First of all, let's talk about Jack Smith. He's a very rogue prosecutor. What he did, and how can he be held to account? Can Congress make a referral to the Department of Justice? Yeah. Tell us what's going on here.
1: Yeah, we sure can, and we are working on that as we speak. Our staff is digging into it, looking at the transcript. We think it's probably warranted based on the fact that he said when he talked to Congress that he did not get the contents of communications with members of Congress, and now it looks like that's not accurate because we know the National Archives turned over to his team, Jack Smith's special counsel team, communications, the actual contents of text messages between people in the administration, the first Trump administration, and members of Congress. And they did not go through, based on what we got from the Justice Department, did not go through a filter. So they didn't screen it. They just got the information. And the guy, it looks like, who got it is Thomas Wyndham, someone we've already deposed, who worked on Jack Smith's team. And we've already referred Mr. Wyndham for obstructing our investigation. And it looks like he got that information. And now also looks like Jack Smith wasn't square with us when he testified.
0: In fact, it looks like he denied ever looking at any text, didn't he?
1: Yep, he did. And again, you know this, Mark, because you're one smart lawyer, but this is a separation of powers issue. This is speech or debate in the Constitution. If you're going to get the communications between members of the legislative branch with people in the administration as they're going about figuring out how they're going to vote on pending legislation, how they're going to do their job as a legislator, you have to filter that out. Because that is directly related to our job as legislators. And they did not do that. That is a problem. I do not know why the National Archives just turned this stuff over to him. But it did. It was the Biden administration. I think it's all part of this weaponization. And remember, this is on top of what Jack Smith, we already know what he did. 16 days after Kevin McCarthy becomes Speaker of the House, Jack Smith went to get his phone records. So the logs of who he called, when he called him, how long the call lasted, who called him, he got all that information 16 days after Kevin McCarthy becomes the second in line to the president, the top Republican in government. He got my phone records for 2.5 years. And now we find out, because he was trying to say, oh, no, I just got the logs. I didn't get content. Now we find out, in fact, oh, he did get content of communications via these text messages. And so that's why this is so egregious and so wrong.
0: Yeah, it's unbelievable. And the Department of Justice under Biden, any kind of role that they may have played, or you don't know yet?
1: Well, Jack Smith was appointed by Merrick Garland, so yeah, mm-hmm. they played a role. This is the guy Merrick Garland wanted to go after President Trump. And by the way, we never should forget, and you've talked about this a lot and been great on this, of course, we never should forget the Biden-Garland Justice Department is also the Justice Department that sent agents to school board meetings to spy on parents. They're also the Justice Department that had the Richmond field office of the FBI write the memorandum, the now famous memorandum that said, oh, if you're a pro-life Catholic, you're an extremist. And then it was the administration. Chris Ray said, we've given you all the information about that, all the material, all the communications. And lo and behold, when President Trump gets reelected, he goes into office. The new Justice Department comes in. Todd Blanche sends us information that they didn't give us from the Garland Justice Department. They held stuff back from us. So it's all of that, coupled now with what we learned about what Jack Smith did to members of Congress. That is, again, why it was the weaponization of government against your political opposition.
0: It really is stunning. And it is amazing how it rolls off the back of most of the media like it's just no big deal. Yeah. This is a big deal. And you know, Chairman, when the Trump administration pushes back, they want to hold people to account. It's called retribution. It's not retribution. It's holding people to account for the lawlessness that they've conducted, right?
1: It sure is. And John Bolton's been held to account. Jim Comey's been indicted. I do believe that John Brennan is next. I mean, John Brennan is lawyering up. We did a referral for John Brennan 6 months ago because he definitely lied to us in an investigation last Congress on a different subject, but he lied to us. We were asking him about the 51 intel, you know, former intel officials who signed that ridiculous letter saying the Hunter Biden laptop was a Russian information operation when they knew it wasn't. He lied to us about other questions we asked him about the whole Russia collusion baloney. So I think he's likely to be indicted. I think it's warranted, you know, be indicted there in the Southern District of Florida.
0: Mm-hmm. Now, what was the other thing, Mr. Producer? I forget. Oh, yeah. The president's speech last night laying out. And by the way, it's for everybody to see in the world there on the computer, and people are going through it. Communist China interfering with the election. What do you know about that?
1: Yeah, we've had our staff is looking at the documents, digging into it. The one thing we did discover is, you know, and the president referenced this in his remarks last night, which I thought he was right on target and stressing just how important photo ID is, you know, voter ID and just to the sanctity of our election process. But one of the things he talked about was this individual at the FBI who said she was running a shadow FBI. Mm. We actually deposed that lady. We deposed her. Nikki, I forget her name. I don't have it in front of me right now. But we deposed her in the last Congress as part of our overall investigation into the weaponization of government. And we're going to go back and look at that transcript. So, yeah, the president, again, underscoring what we all know, what all your listeners know, Mark, that it is just good common sense to require photo ID. It's good common sense to have the most secure election process we can have versus, you know, what the Democrats want, which is no photo ID, let everyone vote, do all these mail-in voting and everything else. And now with this potential foreign influence that the president's alerted us to, we're going to dig into that as well.
0: You know, Jim Jordan, we're seeing a very diabolical and evil movement, these Marxist Islamists. They're secreting themselves within the Democrat Party, and they actually welcome. There's very little pushback, despite what we're hearing. And right. This has a very grave, this is a very grave threat to the entire republic, is it not?
1: It is. You know, some have said, I take the same view you do, Mark. Some have said, oh, this is going to help us in the midterms politically. And that may be the case, but what's going on in that party is bad for the country. I said this in a couple weeks ago. I was doing a speech, and I said the once great party of FDR and JFK is now anti-Israel, anti-Semitic, and socialist. And it's frightening. And it's so radical that even in New York, Dan Goldman was the guy Adam Schiff brought in to be the impeachment counselor 7 years ago when they did the ridiculous secret impeachment down in the Intelligence Committee. And I got put on the Intelligence Committee by Leader McCarthy to fight this. I spent time with Dan Goldman and Schiff in the bunker in the basement of the Capitol doing these depositions and hearings and all this stuff that Schiff was doing. After that's over, he comes back to New York. He runs for Congress, wins. He's running for re-election and gets beat by 30 points because even the impeachment counselor for Adam Schiff wasn't good enough for the radical left. That's how ridiculous this has become. And it is. And then when you couple that with the vote that took place a couple days ago, where 103 of them voted against helping our best ally, the state of Israel, that's unbelievable. So that's how bad it's become, and it's why we have to keep speaking out and talking about this special bond that exists between these two countries, the United States and Israel, and not let this stuff get a hold, and not let it get any traction at all in our party.
0: You got 30 seconds. Do you think you'll ever run for governor of the Senate?
1: No, I'm a House guy through and through. If I was going to run for the Senate, I'd have done that a few years back. But no, I don't want to do that. I like the responsibilities I have.
0: So you're the John Quincy Adams of Ohio. Yeah.
1: Just a house. Keep up the good work, Mark. Always fun to be on your show.
0: All right, brother. Thanks for all your help and all you're doing. You're a good man. Jim Jordan is a great guy. We'll be right back.

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1: With SRN News, I'm Ron Taylor. The U.S. has expanded its airstrike campaign against Iran by hitting more bridges and collapsing a tower at a key Iranian port. The seventh night in a row of strikes came after President Trump had threatened to start striking infrastructure to pressure Tehran to ease its chokehold on the Strait of Hormuz. Iran has also launched new missile attacks Friday against U.S. allied nations in the Middle East, including Qatar, a key mediator in the war, and Kuwait, where one of the desert nation's water desalination plants was damaged. President Trump says Darlene Graham, the sister of the late Lindsey Graham, has his support to run for a full term to replace her brother in the U.S. Senate. Graham is serving the remaining months of her late brother Lindsey Graham's Senate term, but she's weighing a possible run for a full term. Lindsey Graham's funeral services will include services in Washington on July 28th and in South Carolina on July 29th. This is SRN News.
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1: All right, folks, let's take some calls. Bob, Minnesota, on the Mark Levin app. Bob, how are you, sir?
2: I'm doing super. Thank you, Mark. This is such an honor. So earlier you mentioned Randy Weingarten, and I just wanted to let you know there's a case from 2018, Janice versus AFSCME, that government unions can no longer force union membership. You know, and I don't think that a lot of union members in municipalities, in state government, or whatever, know that, because it's not something they talk about. And it's one of those kind of taboo issues that you're kind of quiet about because, you know, you kind of get ostracized.
1: Well, that's what I was going to ask you. Doesn't the union know who's in and who's out?
2: Yes. Absolutely.
1: A little louder?
2: And I opted out. I opted out shortly thereafter. And what they've done now is they've created a opt-out window to, like, force you to stay in the union longer. So if you call up today and your opt-out window was 3 weeks ago, you have to wait till the following year to get out. That's being litigated currently. But I encourage anyone, you know, that's part of a union that doesn't, you know, want their free speech violated by the union, which is, that's basically what the case was about.
1: That's a very good public service announcement. You're right. I remember that case. All right, my friend. Very good. It's super important. It's a way to defund some of these unions, at least of some of their money. You know, you don't have to overpay for big wireless, AT&T, Verizon, and T-Mobile, folks. 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And then you're going to wonder, why didn't I do this before? Mark keeps talking about it, but I just didn't pull the trigger. Pull the trigger. Now's the time, like so many others have done. Again, dial #250, say Mark Levin, #250, say Mark Levin to start saving. Don't forget, Life, Liberty, and Levin. Tomorrow night, that's Saturday night, 8 p.m. Eastern. Set your DVR or whatever you use to record TV. And don't forget Sunday, same time, same place, 8 p.m. Eastern on Fox, Life, Liberty, and Levin. Folks, these are really, really important shows we're doing now to push back against the enemy, foreign and domestic. That's right, the enemy. Foreign and domestic. All right. Let's take some more calls here as I move between emails. Just stick with me. Here we go. Yo, yo, yo. Okay. Here we is. There we be. Here we at. Brian, Jefferson City, Montana. The great KCAP. Go.
3: Hello, Mark. Good evening. It's great listening to you. I listen to you every day on the way home from work.
1: Thank you, brother.
3: What I'd like to suggest is all of these leftist, socialistic idiots need to get on a one-way plane out of our country, leave us alone, let us live our life. We've earned this life. We've earned this great country we live in. And they just need to, if they don't like it here, then let's let them leave. Let's help them go.
1: I wish they'd go, but they're not going to go. They ought to enjoy North Korea. They ought to enjoy Communist China, those concentration camps. But they're not going to leave. because they are free to do what they're doing in this country, free to attack us, free to undermine us, and they kind of like it. They kind of like it. Brian, thank you for listening, man, when you're going home, and we appreciate you. Take care of yourself. Let's keep going. Let's see here. Arthur, Leesburg, Virginia, I'm quite familiar with it. The great WMAL. Go right ahead.
4: Thank you, Mark, for taking my call. I wanted to make a point that you talked about how the Republicans didn't have any momentum. And I think that's because they're stuck in an old paradigm that's no longer true. And that's that elections are primarily local. And that used to be true at one point when you had blue dog Democrats or pro-life Democrats. It's not true now. When you become a Democrat, you subscribe and support a whole set of things which are contrary to most
5: that's
4: of us.
5: That's a great point.
4: See, and what I would suggest to the Republicans is they start contrasting what's happening in blue states. Like, why when the ICE is operating in a blue state, so that you have crowds and you show all the confusion, and then you show it in a red state to say, what's the difference? And then you go back and you show the president's question or his request at the State of the Union. He said, if you think that the responsibility of government is to protect its citizens from criminals, all stand up. And not a single Democrat stood up. And mm-hmm. I just think people

0: boys. They want adult men in girls' locker rooms and shower rooms. They only became scared when Mondami took the reins and he said he's going after everybody's wallet, basically. That freaked them out. Otherwise, everything they do, and of course, the issue of power.
1: Right.
0: Read your book about power. It's
1: well,
0: all about
1: that,
0: that because the money follows the power.
1: Well, there are some moderate Democrats, not many. Not many elected. There's more moderate Democrats among the rank and file than there are elected to Congress because of the nature of the primary system. But there are a lot of blue-collar workers who listen to this program, who work in mines, who work in lumber, who work in construction, cops, firefighters, and so forth. These are kind of Reagan Democrats or Trump Democrats. They do exist. The problem is they don't exist at the congressional level. I mean, you can count them on one hand if you're lucky. All right, Kevin, great call. Very much appreciated. Great calls tonight. Let's go to Ron Garland, Texas, the great WBAP. Ron, go right ahead, please. You're on, baby. Mr. Producer, is he there or not? I guess he's not, right? Oh, come on, Rich. Okay, great. He's not there. My producer says, well, I guess he's not. Well, I guess he's not. Very good. We'll be right back.
2: Mark Levin.
3: The following is not an actor, but a real-life story from Trinity Debt Management.
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0: whole system went down, but it's back. 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You can make a difference now and for the next generation. You can make a big difference. Yeah. All right, let's switch back to the call board. Let us go to Muhammad, Detroit, Michigan, on Sirius XM Satellite. Muhammad, how are you, my friend?
1: Hey, Mr. Levin. I'm good. How are you?
0: I'm very well, thank you.
1: Well, I just wanted to ask you one question. As a American Lebanese who grew up in South Lebanon, on the border with Israel, I'm just going to ask you one question. Why everyone is not paying enough attention to Hezbollah and what he's doing, and how we can finish the job, the Lebanese people, someone who's from a border town, a town that was infested by Hezbollah and his supporters. My family is supporters for Hezbollah. I'm just going to ask how we can finish the job, how we can build peace between the two countries, and how we can just make people aware of how dangerous it is Hezbollah.
0: Muhammad, you raise a great point. And the Israeli government and the Lebanese government are working on a peace situation where they really want to work together. But Hezbollah, as you know, is this massive terrorist militia. It kills Muslims. It kills Christians. It kills people that don't agree with them. It is part of the regime in Iran. And yet we have individuals like Thomas Barak. Maybe you've heard of this envoy. He's an envoy. He's an ambassador to Turkey, but he thinks he's an envoy to all these countries, who literally undermines the state of Israel, who literally comes to the defense of Erdogan. And I think he's the worst appointment the administration has made, bar none. Bar none. And Israel can't leave that buffer zone. It has to protect itself. And people don't understand, while it's there, it's also protecting people in these border communities against Hezbollah at the same time. It's a very difficult situation. I think if the United States and the West would finally get behind Israel and the Lebanese government, including their army, that they could be wiped out. They can be pushed out. But as long as we have people like Tom Barak, I don't think it's going to happen, Muhammad.
1: I am I'm from these border communities, and I tell you that Israel, by doing this, it's doing a favor for us first, not for Israel, not for the Americans, for us. As someone who grew up in these communities that was brainwashed by Hezbollah, my family is part of Hezbollah. I denounced them a year ago. I can see.
0: You know what? I like you. I have to go. Why don't you call next week, okay?
1: I'll do that. Thank you so much.
0: All right, Muhammad. God bless you, man. We need to hear from people like Muhammad who come from these areas and tell you the truth about what's going on. And the fact that Hezbollah, Iran, Hamas, the Houthis are horrendous. And little Israel is trying to do everything it can to protect these people. Every Friday, here we go. Ray Charles in America.

0: 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Life, Liberty, and Levin. 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Life, Liberty, and Levin. I'll do it as long as you watch. When you lose interest, I will just go away. We salute our armed forces, police officers, firefighters, emergency personnel, ICE, our truckers, the people in Ukraine, the people in Iran, the people in Israel, and you, the American people. God bless you. Good night, Spritey and Griffey and Pepsi and Smokey. Good night, Zelda and Gigi and Indy and Patton and Rory. Good night, Marty and Barney. Good night, Dad and Mom. We're holding down the fort, and Leo and Joe and Bernard. And good night, Teddy. And good night, Lou. And good night, all the patriots who passed. We miss you all. All right, America, have a wonderful weekend. Keep your chin up. Pass the word. We live in the greatest nation on the face of the earth. And hopefully I'll see you Saturday night and Sunday night, 8 p.m. Eastern on Fox. God bless each and every one of you.
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5: With SRN News, I'm Ron Taylor. The U.S. has expanded its airstrike campaign against Iran by hitting more bridges and collapsing a tower at a key Iranian port. The seventh night in a row of strikes came after President Trump had threatened to start striking infrastructure to pressure Tehran to ease its chokehold on the Strait of Hormuz. Iran also launched new missile attacks Friday against U.S. allied nations in the Middle East, where one of the desert nation's water desalination plants was damaged. That would be in Kuwait. Millions of people in the Great Lakes, Northeast, and Mid-Atlantic states are muddling through yet another day and night of unhealthy air as smoke from wildfires in Minnesota and Canada push south and east. The nation's capital was enveloped in an eerie haze Friday. First responders in storm-battered Texas are again rushing to people trapped in high waters after more heavy rain widened the danger from floods that have killed at least two people and left hundreds in need of rescue. This is SRN News.
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0: 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It's Kevin McCullough, Monday through Friday, on That Kevin Show. And now, from the Connors and Sullivan Broadcast Studios, the man who is not what he wants to be, but is way grateful that he's not who he used to be, here,
1: Kevin McCullough, glad to have you with us. So grateful to be telling you about, in this season, the incredible work of my very good friends at Bible League International. Bible League, if you're new to That Kevin Show, if you're new to us being on in your area, this is a group I've partnered with for a long, long time, just out of New York City. But they are actually located in Chicago. And even back when I was a student at Moody Bible Institute 185 years ago, they were doing great things. And we as students knew about what they were doing. And a lot of our guys wanted to go work with them to get Bibles into people's hands around the globe. That's what they focused on doing. That's what they've done for 88 plus years. And faithful to that call ever since. Michael Woolworth is back with us. And Michael, as we kick off another hour here, I'm reminded that we are instructed that people will not know about the good news of the gospel if they do not hear the good news of the gospel. They will not know about the amazing gift that Jesus has for them if we don't speak, if we don't help them have access to that message. And nothing is more plain about the good news of Jesus than the text of Scripture itself. That's how we know that it is a genuine thing, because this is Jesus's words and revelation, and the best way we have of knowing him personally through his thoughts and words. And so this is what the Bible has been crafted by. This is what we seek to put into the hand of every person who is curious about Christianity, but beyond that, who wants to deepen their own development and faith as they grow older and become discipled. So the Bible plays a critical role in the life of every person that claims to be a believer in Jesus. And that's one of the reasons, friend, those of you listening and watching, that's one of the reasons why we at That Kevin Show have said this is not only worth mentioning, it's worth highlighting, it's worth helping with, it's worth doing everything we can to multiply those Bibles into the hands of people around the world. And Michael Woolworth from Bible League, there's lots of reasons why people don't have Bibles. What are some of the most common ones?
2: Well, Kevin, you've been a great friend of Bible League, inviting your listening family to be a part of what God is doing. So thanks for that. And I wish I had the math. That's always my regret when you and I get together, is I don't have the actual math. But I know it's probably a million believers who had no hope of a Bible, right? They're grateful to be a part of the family of God. You know, growing as believers as they sit under the godly preaching of, God's word from preachers and, in the bush of Africa, maybe in a big bustling city like Beijing. But how much better when you can open up your own Bible, right, and read, about the God who loves you, right, to understand his will for your life. And so that's what this listening family has done. And Kevin is kind of the host that calls them to live out who they are in Jesus. We thank you for that. You know, we have an ambitious goal to bless just north of 10,000 waiting believers that we know by name at Bible League. And that really should be comfort to you listeners as we come and we share stories today. 50 Bibles needed here, 1,000 over here, 500 over here, right? That, God's at work in his world through, ministries like Bible League. We're certainly not the biggest. We haven't been doing it the longest, but we have had, the blessing of God's favor to, again, bring that joy that so many of us get to experience, right? How deep, how wide, how long, how high is the love of Christ, right? We've been able to experience that in our own lives, and you're doing that when you provide a Bible to believers even half a world away. Yeah, Kevin, the question is, in this age of technology, why do so many Christians go without a Bible? We can tell you in the regions where we serve of Asia, Africa, the Middle East, and Latin America, that on average, 9 of 10 new believers go without a Bible. And, you know, that ought to draw your mind maybe to the text in Psalm 119 where, you know, the psalmist says, look, cherish God's word. Hide it in your heart, right? How do you do that if you've never held it in your hands? And so, you know, the reasons for this, corrupt governments, you know, communist China, the government there wants to be everything to its people. They do everything they can to prevent the spread of the gospel. Places like the Middle East, where majority religions really rule the day, right? You know, you and I are excited about church growth, right? There are forces at work in places like the Middle East where they don't share in that excitement, right? There is remoteness where people don't live near a, you know, a Christian bookstore or a discount retailer or, you know, in a place where Amazon.com will drop a box of Bibles into their village. There's poverty, right? If you make $2 a day, you know, U.S. dollars, $2 a day, you know, you can't afford a Bible. So for those and other reasons, you know, a physical Bible is still the answer. People do have access to cell phone technology, but not necessarily the smartphone technology. So again, a physical Bible is still the answer. And again, we can provide it at Bible League for the princely sum of only $5 a Bible. And so, Kevin, that's why we've joined together. We're not here merely to share interesting stories or to fill some time. It really is to put Bibles into the empty waiting hands of, again, believers that we know by name at Bible League all over the world.
1: And these are people that... that if you were to talk to them about the problems that they face, whether it's government corruption or the banning of religious expression or whatever the animosity might be towards Christianity or towards the scriptures themselves, that you won't find them asking for those circumstances to be changed. They probably would like them to be. They would probably love to have an ecumenical environment where they can read their Bible and practice their faith alongside other people doing their thing. But that's not what they ask for. They ask for scripture so that they can, number one, gird up their own heart with truth and encouragement and be able to face the stuff that they face, but then to also be ready to answer the questions that people around them have about why they live the way they do. Yeah. And as we talk about in our How Do We Live segment all the time, if we're not about making disciples that make disciples that make disciples, we've missed the purpose of the gospel. We've missed the purpose of Jesus coming. Our goal isn't to hoard eternity. It's to give it away. It's to say, come and go with us. Know Jesus. Know the peace that he brings. Know the love that he brings to your life in ways that you will not find matched in any other world religion or faith. My son has been studying a little bit global religions through some classes in school. And he talks to me regularly about, you know, how different, how unique the Christian faith is. It stands apart in the hope that it brings to people. Well, in order to continue to offer that, to duplicate that, to make disciples who make disciples, you got to have something for them to grow with. And scripture is the foundation. It's the seed, it's the watering, it's the fertilization, it's the sunshine, it's everything you need to grow faith, the Christian faith inside someone's life. And so when these people are asking for it, they're doing it in remarkable ways. 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

0: Kevin McCullough.
1: Welcome back, Kevin McCullough. It's that part of the broadcast on this Friday edition where we ask the big question, how do we live? How do we live in a culture that despises God, really has no use for his word, doesn't seem to understand us much either? I argue that our mission doesn't change. There's some real practicality to the Christian faith in that regard. It does not matter what's going on out there. It matters what's going on inside of us and how we're responding to God's leading. We're so grateful to have been doing this series with Craig Yergo of the Christ Church at Grove Farm, just outside Pittsburgh. And Craig, we've been talking about kind of an in-the-box kind of Bible school type of topic. People that go to Bible college talk about the priesthood of the believer, and they have these theological discussions about what it means and so forth. But we've really been unpacking it from an everyday sense this week. And we turn today to 1 Peter 3. What do we find there?
2: Yeah, you know, first of all, just to, if you're catching on today for the first time, we've been talking about this royal priesthood, as Kevin mentioned, and how we live this out among our neighbors and all the world, really. And it's about speaking truth and grace when God opens doors. It's loving like our high priest. And I think today, Kevin, we get to really what the engine of all this is. You know, what gives us the confidence to actually live this way? Because is it optimism about the present age? Is it because of our secular leadership we have confidence, or whatever trends there are? No. Our hope is rooted in, this is important, the risen Jesus Christ.
1: Yeah.
2: So here we are, 1 Peter 3:15. We're a hopeful people. That's what we want to talk about today. 1 Peter 3:15 reads this way: in your hearts, revere Christ as Lord. Always be prepared to give an answer to everyone who asks you to give you the reason for the hope you have, but do this with gentleness and respect. So I think the premise here, Kevin, as we talk about being priests again, is that people will be drawn by hope. That's what strikes me in this passage as I looked at it. And like, man, be prepared to give an answer to everyone, not about what you believe. Right? It's like because of the hope you have. And it's like the hope that we live with that kind of exudes from our very presence, the way we walk and live. That even precedes our explanation. There's a hopeful countenance to God's people, and hope really, I think, is a thing that sustains the whole shebang, the whole thing. And that hope here we see begins with the lordship of Jesus. It's like there's a worship here, right? And revere Christ as Lord in your hearts. Revere Christ as Lord, because Jesus is truly, if he truly is Lord, if he is the King of Kings and the Lord of Lords, if the government's on his shoulders, then no headline and no cultural war and no rejection or election, none of that can dethrone him. And so we don't hope because, you know, the odds are in our favor. We hope because Christ is King. Jesus is King, and he reigns forever.
1: Mm. I've long said, and it was my Reformed friends that helped me kind of understand this, but the purpose of the Christian life is not to become a holier than thou, though sometimes people have turned it into that. That kind of runs against what we've been talking about all week, actually. Truth without love is brutal to people. But also love without truth, there's this lack of balance of understanding.
2: Yeah.
1: Of yes. God's standards. But my Reformed friends have helped me understand that with Jesus in our life and in our heart, each day is the establishment of his kingdom. Each day is the advancing of his truth. Each day is another opportunity to say, thank you, Lord, for dying for me. Thank you for giving your life. Thank you for sacrificing everything that you did so that I could just have the mere chance to have a relationship with you. And if we are not moved by the depth of what was accomplished for that to occur, then we really don't understand the hope that we have, because the penalty that we were slated to pay is so harsh. It is so unforgiving, literally. Had it been left up to us, and the fact that He stepped in and became our rescue and did just that. That should infuse us on a daily basis to say, how can I, with this gratitude, bring this hope to every person I come into contact with so that they know it too?
2: Yeah, and I, you know, Kevin, I'm sure that some people are like, man, do I just need to slip on a pair of rose-colored glasses then? Is that what you're saying? And it's way deeper than that. So, like, look at, with me, look at Philippians 2 briefly. Okay. I'll read just a couple more verses if you could bear with me. Do everything without grumbling or arguing so that you, this is Philippians 2 beginning 14. Do everything without grumbling or arguing so that you may become blameless and pure children of God without fault in a warped and crooked generation. How about that? Then you will shine among them, even them, like stars in the sky. So again, the context is God's always talking to people who are living in opposition. Right. And we're in a world where people are so anxious today, and people are raging about lots of things, and people are complaining, and people are afraid. And in the context of a historical Christianity that looks much like the same thing, where people are warped and crooked, God calls his nation a priest. The people who are in Christ, who have the Spirit of God alive and active in them, he calls us to live with a confidence that reflects, and this is it's a citizenship in another kingdom. And because we have citizenship in another kingdom, it's more than rose-colored glasses, it's a reality. And it's as real as the chair you're sitting on. It's as real as the table that your book is on right now. And because of that, like, there's a patience, even in this present age. There is an enduring that we are strengthened through. There is even a joy.
1: Yeah.
2: And it gives us ultimately the ability to speak with a gentleness and a respect, because we have a hope that there's a God who's bigger than all of this.
1: That's the only hope worth holding on to be honest. You can try to cling to your bank account. You can try to have all kinds of sense of civic duty and responsibility and I'm not saying you should have a bad bank account, and I'm not saying that you should shirk civic duty and be a good community member, but that's not where the hope is. The hope is in the same source that took me as a wretched sinner and made me clean and made me whole and made me acceptable to a father that I would not have been. And now I get to have the great, great, great chance, high honor to tell other people about that on a daily basis. And I think that when we truly understand what we've been saved from, that hope grows bigger. The joy grows brighter. We have every reason to be more grateful, and deeper in that gratitude. And that is consistent with everything we've been saying this week.
2: Yeah. Could I just say this too? You know, when you talk about talking about it, speaking it every day, we've been, you know, elaborating on that all week. And I know there are those among us who say, what if I don't know enough? You know, what if all the objections or the rhetoric that comes at me, I don't know how to answer those. I don't know how to explain that. You're not called to answer those things. What the scripture says is be prepared to explain your hope. Mm-hmm. You know, tell how Christ has ministered to your heart. Tell what God has saved you from. And that's ultimately the story that we're to tell, that we've discovered a Savior who's forgiven us and given us life and given us a peace and a joy despite all the stuff in the world. And that we have a hope that he's going to reign forever and ever, and that we'll live in his kingdom, both now and in the world to come.
1: Well, and in the midst of crises that may drive other people mad or just break them down, why don't we? You know, the secret of the hope that is within. I mean, there's an implication in even that says, if Jesus is part of our life, if the Holy Spirit is indwelling, then we should be facing some of those difficulties differently, loss of loved ones, big tragedies, because it's our job to show people that this isn't all there is. This is not all there is. What we see here is not that. And that is one of the greatest hopes of all. All right. Craig, what a great week. Thank you for getting up and being with us. And I always appreciate the shepherds that do this. If people are in the Pittsburgh area this weekend by chance, maybe they're even traveling and want to drop in, what are you teaching on this Sunday, and how can people get there?
2: We'd love to see anyone who'd want to come and visit us at Christ Church at Grove Farm. You can look us up at ccgf.org. And this weekend, we're in a series in Exodus, actually, and we're talking about living life together as God's people. And we're going to be looking at Exodus 32 and even a little bit of 33 and 34. That's the golden calf episode. And we're going to be looking at like how what you put at the center of your life dictates your life.
1: That's true.
2: So
1: that's really true. All right. CCGF.org. That's Christ Church Grove Farm, CCGF.org for more info. Greg, please come back. We're going to look forward to spending more weeks with you in the future, but we appreciate this one.
2: I'll look forward to it. Thank you, Kevin.
1: You got it. Kevin McCullough, big Friday edition still in front of us. Stay here.

0: with SRN News. I'm Ron Taylor. The United States and Iran have exchanged strikes aimed at infrastructure and military targets as their battle over the Strait of Hormuz intensifies. The U.S. hit bridges and energy sites in Iran and collapsed a tower at a key port, following through on President Trump's threats to pressure Tehran to ease its chokehold on the waterway vital to world energy supplies. In response, Iran launched missiles into U.S. allied nations in the Middle East, including Qatar, a mediator in the war, and Kuwait, where one of the desert nation's water desalination plants was damaged. Kuwait said Saturday it was intercepting Iranian missiles and drones, and air sirens were sounding in Bahrain, according to the government there. President Trump says Darlene Graham, the sister of the late Lindsey Graham, has his support to run for a full term to replace her brother in the U.S. Senate. Graham is serving the remainder months of her late brother Lindsey Graham's Senate term, but she's weighing a possible run for a full term. This is SRN News.
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0: welcome back. It's That Kevin Show, thatkevinshow.com. Always glad to have you with us. Always glad to be sending the glad tidings of good news to those who want it. I'm talking about Scripture. You know that I have a love for the Bible. You know that's why we talk about how do we live every day. And we look to what? Scripture to inform us as to how we should be living stuff goes. That's just the way it works. And I love this group of people. What they do is remarkable and amazing, and it's just truly a blessing to people that come into contact with it. Michael Woolworth is back with us. And Michael, I say that with all earnestness and sincerity. What you guys do is give a shot in the arm to people who are converted to Christianity. They've given their heart and lives to Jesus. They want to grow. They're hungry. They want to know more about what their relationship to Jesus means and how it operates and what they're supposed to be doing with it and all the rest of that. But they live in areas where Bibles are depleted. Bibles are not in fashion. Sometimes Bibles are banned. Sometimes Bibles are not allowed for economic or geographical reasons because they can't get there or they don't have the money to buy them. These are Bibles that they will not have otherwise, and yet what happens when they get one? They explode in need because they tell people about the good news that the Bible has within it, and then more people come to Jesus. So that's like the kind of the thumbnail. But when you think of Bible League and the impact that you guys have had for 88 years, how do you best summarize it?
1: Well, you know, you and I are excited about church growth, right? I mean, we know that Jesus said, look, in John 4, if I be lifted up, I'll draw the nations to myself, right? How refreshing to take, you know, a little bit of a break from the headlines of the day and be reminded that God is at work in his world through his word, right? As you say, Kevin, these are people who have come to saving faith. Their hearts are full. Their hands are empty, though. They're waiting for what? The precious word of God. And listen, that's what Bible League has done for nearly 90 years. We don't drill wells. We're not asking you to send, medicine or help build shelter today. All of those have their place in the course of global ministry. But Bible League has been solely committed to what? Putting these Bibles into empty, waiting hands and seeing God at work, bringing that joy to these believers. As you say, Kevin, they often, they always learn very quickly. Jesus is not to be kept to self. He's to be shared with others. And so, it's tempting to think, okay, my $5 gift, what in the world will that accomplish in this great big world? But Kevin, so many of the stories that we've shared over the years, even in our time together today, it all started with just a Bible. Somebody able to share what's in that Bible and a gracious God willing to bring people from the grips of spiritual darkness. And Kevin, I know you and your family have personally supported these campaigns over the years. Let me say people like Miriam of the Bronx who said today, I'm in at 10 Bibles. Stephen of New York City said, Michael, Kevin, count me in. I want to be a part of this at a dozen Bibles. And that's how it gets done. It's just, again, caring groups of people who say, look, I love my Bible. God has truly used his word to bring me where I'm at today in my walk with the Lord. And I simply want to give that privilege to others. And again, it happens at the princely sum of only $5 a Bible. And Kevin, as you've been saying over and over again, we've got this miracle multiplier of of 12. And we can tell you at Bible League now in our 88th year of ministry that on average, a Bible impacts a dozen waiting, a dozen people that are waiting to hear the hope of the gospel. And so make that gift today, whatever level that is. Kevin and I can certainly suggest levels, but it really is up to you and the Lord, right? But remember that multiplier of 12. Every $5 gift will impact a dozen people today. And again, if you can find a better kingdom investment, go chase that today. But if not, will you be a part of this today?
0: Yeah. 1-800-YES-WORD, 1-800-YES-WORD, or you can give online at thatkevinshow.com and click the Bible League banner at the top of the homepage. It's super simple to find. We're literally sending Bibles everywhere that Bible League is working this year. Michael, talk to me about the country of Malawi, because this is not a place that we talk about very often.
1: Africa has the highest number of refugees, about 50 million people displaced from their countries, likely to never return, right? They end up in places like the Zalika refugee camp in Malawi, Africa. Kevin, this is a place where about 60,000 women, men, and children have been packed into a camp designed for about 10,000. It's chaos. There's overcrowding. There's poor sanitation. People get sick. They die. There's people groups that hate each other. And so, again, total chaos. My colleague Nick went into that village, into that camp in that village. He said, this is what I found, Michael, when I visited the Zalika refugee camp in Malawi, Africa.
2: Many of the people coming to the camp, in many cases, these are women whose husbands had been killed, were obviously coming in the most desperate of circumstances, wondering how they're going to look after their families, feed their children, and really feeling completely hopeless and homeless. But what we discovered is that many of them, through the work that we've been able to do there, are really finding hope. And some of them were saying that their sort of lifelong aspiration now is actually to stay in the camp as evangelists, which to me was remarkable.
1: Well, let me tell you what God has done there again through just ordinary listeners, people like you and me, right? Churches in that area said, look, we've got to take the hope of the gospel into this place. They worked with Bible League. We provide Bible studies. They took these three people week by week through it. Kevin, by the grace of God, I can tell you today, 1,000 people have said yes to Jesus. One of those, Miriam, a widow with 3 children, 3, 5, and 7. She desires to raise them in the ways of the Lord. Hey, God's at work. 1,000 people to Christ in Malawi, Africa.
0: And that means they need 1,000 Bibles, friends, which if you had a $5,000 gift that you could give right now, that's what you'd be able to help supply. 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
0: You know when you've been struggling with a decision, but you just finally have that eye-popping moment that says you're going to decide now? 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
5: Come.

0: All right, welcome back. It's the Friday edition. Kevin McCullough, glad to have you with us. Bethany Mandel joins us each week, usually on Fridays, and she's able to do so once again this week. Bethany, I'm excited that the president is making his case for voter integrity. I think election integrity is important, and I'm hopeful that with the speech last night, some pressure will be applied to John Thune and others to get the Save America Act passed. I want voter ID. I think it's a 90-10 issue across the board. I'm hoping that that's not something that has to linger any longer. But one of the bigger things that people are going to be focusing on, especially going into the weekend, is just what a hornet's nest his re-engagement in Iran is causing. And to the degree that there are people like really sweating, you know, is he going to cave in Pickaxe Mountain, which is a very important kind of nuclear site? But it seems like for the first time, he has the IRGC back on their heels a little bit. That's why they're getting so grouchy. That's why they're being so kind of cantankerous publicly, where they've kind of played it smooth and kind of been like, oh, we'll negotiate. And I think he's finished all that, and it's starting to take notice. What are your thoughts?
1: So it definitely seems like he's at his wit's end with Iran. I think that he's walking a really delicate tightrope. I've been reading a World War II history book, and so I'm feeling a lot of parallels right now with FDR and the lead up to World War II. Whereas he also walked a tightrope of, you know, not wanting to anger Congress and not wanting to rock the boat and lose his mandate in Congress right before the election. And I think having $6 a gallon gas would do that to Republicans coming up into the midterms. But he also recognizes that he needs to take care of this problem. And so, you know, I didn't love the memorandum of understanding, but I think that
0: I don't think any of us did. I think it was, but they couldn't even live up to that. And it was it was like weak toast. So, I mean, Here we go.
1: I think it was serving a purpose to try to kick the can down the road just a little bit to see how far we could get to the midterms point. And so that's what I hope that the intention was of the very terrible memorandum of understanding, because the can can't keep getting kicked. And I think that President Trump is a unique president in recognizing that. And, you know, I think back to almost 2 years ago, exactly that pivotal moment in Butler, Pennsylvania, where God intervened. And I think that this moment is why God intervened in Butler, Pennsylvania.
0: Well, and I think I agree with all that. And I think that also, you know, he has said all along, you want to lose your power plants? You want to lose your bridges? We can do this. We don't want to do it. We don't want to hurt, you know, the average Iranian. But if the IRGC is going to continue, if the regime is going to continue to play the games, and I know that they sat there and thought, this guy isn't any different than all the other guys, and all we have to do is bait and switch him a few times, get him into a protracted waiting game, and

0: he's just not playing the game the way everybody else did.
1: Yeah, and that's the beauty of Donald Trump, is that he's the mess around and find out president. You never know what he's going to do. And I think what he did in Venezuela showed that. The fact that the first night of this conflict, he took out, you know, the entire head of the snake in Iran. And it would be foolish and suicidal for them to underestimate what he's willing and capable of doing. But this is a suicidal, foolish regime. So yeah. I guess anything is possible.
0: Well, and I think that's where you're seeing the supposed hornet's nest that people perceive that he feels like he's in. Even though he doesn't want to do it, he's now following through on some of the things he said from the very beginning. We can do these things. We don't want to do these things. Don't make me do these things. And they sat there and said, you'll never do those things.
1: Right. Right. You're like, have we met? Have you seen anything that I've ever done? This is the thing I love about. And it's like the thing that I hated about him, actually, before he became president, and why I was so apprehensive about his nomination when, you know, the first go around in 2016.
0: I remember. I was like, we were friends then.
1: He could do anything. And now in 2026, I'm like, he could do anything.
0: Yeah.
1: I feel very differently about that sentence, because I know that the anything is almost always a good thing.
0: Well, and I think that some things are going to be different going forward from this point. I think he's going to... Like, the blockade is working differently. They're actually shooting Iranian ships now and yeah. saying, you're done. But they're letting others get out. Like, some of the ones that need to be done for oil purposes for Europe and for Asia, not related to Iran, they're allowing that. So I've seen the gas prices inch up a little bit, not terribly just yet, and I think... I guess my advice would be, if you really think that there's no hope of getting a negotiated settlement, Katie, bar the door, baby, go get them. And I, you know, look, we've probably got what, 10,000 Mossad agents in Iran somewhere tracking all these guys just in their sleep one night, crystal knocked in reverse. Just go get them.
1: Yep.
0: Just take out every single one of them as they sleep. And in the next, you know, the next morning, hey, how did the entire IRGC get assassinated in one night? Well, that's our secret. But yep. That may be what it takes. I don't know that there's going to be any other option.
1: Yeah, I agree. I think that given what happened in Iraq, I think no one wants to get in the business of regime change. And I agree with that. And I support that. We don't want to break it, because then we have to buy it. And that's what we had to do in Afghanistan and Iraq. But I think that it might get to that point. The difference between Iraq and Iran is the fact that the people want this. The people are waiting. And I had hoped that they would stand up and, you know, kick him while he was down. But that hasn't happened yet. I hope.
0: But if you don't have guns,
1: yep,
0: and you don't have the power to do that, you can want it all day long in your heart. But if it's not there, it's not there.
1: I mean, I hope that they can start gun running. Let's bring in the Mexican cartels.
0: Where's Ollie North when you need him?
1: Exactly.
0: All right. Very bad historical reference, Kevin. Shame on me. All right. Well, no more of that. Bethany, thank you for your insights. And let's pray for a successful conclusion to this sooner than possible, sooner than later, as soon as possible, because we do want the Iranian people. We want the whole region to be at peace. And I mm-hmm. think this would be a good first step. Anyway, thank you for being with us.
1: Thanks, Kevin.
0: You got it. Kevin McCullough coming back. We've got a lot more to get to. It's the Friday edition. Don't go anywhere.
2: Stick around for more of That Kevin next.
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10: I am Lisbeth. I am 10 years old and live in Peru with my mom and sisters. My dad died last year. We would like a Bible to read every day when we wake up. Thank you.
0: Lisbeth, in her wonderfully, almost totally pure English, but telling the story of what she and her mom are dealing with. And I know that for myself, friends, when I've had some of the darkest times of life visited upon us, it has been through the pages of Scripture that I have been most encouraged, and I have grown through those seasons, even though they have had sometimes very sad or very dark chapters. Michael Woolworth, as we round out this hour, that is the great gift that we're giving everyone. We're not machines. We don't live the same every day. We have good days. We have bad days. The Word of God, though, is there for every day, and it does give us that encouragement to keep going.
11: Well, when the phones are a little light, Kevin, you bring out the big guns in the form of 10-year-old Elizabeth, right, with that, how about that wonderful plea, right? Let me tell you about the man that reached her, Carlo, an itinerant pastor in the Andes Mountains. This young gal, Elizabeth, lives in the country of Peru. Her father died about a year ago. She mentioned that in the clip, right? It was ill, never recovered from that. That left her mother a widow with four young daughters. Elizabeth, part of the mix there at 10 years of age, right? And she's not asking for our pity today. She's speaking about the God who loves us. And so that pastor has been, Carlo has been beaten by warlocks, male witches, right, who have fiercely opposed the gospel. He's fallen 100 feet in the Andes Mountains, been robbed of everything in his possession. But again, he does all of this to the glory of God and to reach precious families like that of young Elizabeth. And so, you know, we're grateful for people like Carlo. And Kevin, we're grateful for people like Miriam of the Bronx, who said, I'm in. I want to bless people like young Elizabeth with God's word today. Stephen of New York City said, Michael, Kevin, count me in at a dozen Bibles. And so, again, what you and I are doing, Kevin, is just really drilling down different parts of the world. I'll have to say, no passport required, no jet lag tomorrow morning, right? But to give you a glimpse into what God is doing, and all of this pointing to what our ultimate goal, as we've joined together to bless just north of 10,000 waiting believers. A couple of those as we go to break here. Rohan in India, a former Hindu when he became a believer, radicalized Hindus in his village, beat him nearly to death. But more than anything, he's praying for a Bible. Luis is in Ecuador, neighboring to Peru there. One of those, again, another one of those reached by Pastor Carlo. Now, Luis is what? As a former crime boss, was part of the drug cartel down there, did some serious jail time, but he was reached by Carlo behind prison walls today. He's a free man, and he is ministering in that part of the world, praying for a Bible in the ancient Quechua language. So again, Kevin, that's why we're here. It's $5 a Bible, and the question remains, how many will you send today?
0: 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But I will just say that what you give right now will make an absolute difference, because the one thing that all of the recipients of these Bibles have in common is that they have a need in their heart to learn more about Jesus. They have a desire in their heart and mind and soul and life to be a more fully devoted follower to Him. They know that Scripture is the key to that, and yet that's the one thing they are without. They may be without a number of other things, but when it comes to what they need for that relationship to be turned into a discipleship scenario, they need Scripture. They are desperate for the Scripture. They want the Scripture, but they don't have access to it. That's what they all have in common. And we can satisfy that need today by just going and dialing the number 1-800-YES-WORD, 1-800-YES-WORD, or go to thatkevinshow.com, thatkevinshow.com, and click the Bible League banner at the top of the page. Kevin McCullough coming right back. Don't go anywhere.
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13: With SRN News, I'm Ron Taylor. The United States and Iran have exchanged strikes aimed at an infrastructure and military targets as their battle over the Strait of Hormuz intensifies. The U.S. hit bridges and energy sites in Iran and collapsed a tower at a key port, following through on President Trump's threats to pressure Tehran to ease its chokehold on the waterway vital to world energy supplies. In response, Iran launched missiles to U.S. allied nations in the Mideast, including Qatar, a mediator in the war, and Kuwait, where one of the desert nation's water desalination plants was damaged. Kuwait said Saturday it was intercepting Iranian missiles and drones, and air sirens were sounding in Bahrain, according to the government there. Millions in the Great Lakes, Northeast, and Mid-Atlantic states are muddling through another day and evening of hazy, unhealthy air as smoke from wildfires in Minnesota and Canada push south and east. This is SRN News.
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2: The Alex Marlowe Show, I'm glad you're here. And I can't tell you guys how excited I am for the content that we got on the show today. Guys, I am hearing myself in my own ear. So if there's any way to fix that, that'd be great. I think it's the Shauna. And this is my fault. I'll tell you guys, I'm on the road. And I brought everything aside from my best invisible headphone so you guys can't see me. So I'm still getting the double. So you guys let me know when we're all set. So I will say, to start it off, we've got massive news. First of all, Canada wildfires. Mark Carney going around. He's acting as though he's got stuff under control as the Prime Minister of Canada. And what he's doing is he's allowing for his country to burn and American cities to be really the people who suffer the most. American children not being able to go outside because the greatest stewards of Mother Nature cannot handle it. We've also got some breaking news out of the Maine Senate race. Vermont, I think Sanders. It's kind of Sanders' race. The Maine Senate race, where I got news for you, Graham Plattner might have been the right pick. You guys will see when I play some clips from their debate that happened yesterday. Plus, hopefully, God willing, we'll talk a little bit about the Odyssey as well, which is coming out, and is just all sorts of nutso stuff happening around that movie, which will be very entertaining for all of you to watch. And we've got Ruben Gallego, known family man, busted with sleeping with his own staff. That's crazy, considering he was best friends with Eric Swalwell. It's always the people you most expect. All that to come in the show, but we'll start with the big news, which is Trump's speech from the White House last night on election integrity. And it was a very interesting speech because it was not actually the typical Trump bombast that you may have expected when it comes to election integrity. This was not, I think, so much political signaling as it was a genuine effort to try to start fixing America's clearly broken election system. I'll give you some top line takeaways that I had, and then I'll share with you some of what I think are the most meaningful clips. But the top line thing is that Trump said that our election data has been stolen or bought and compromised by the Chinese, dating back to the Obama years, but really since 2018. There's a really robust effort by the Chinese to get a hold of our election data, include social security numbers, all sorts of information about American citizens. And there is a widespread cover-up by the Biden's Department of Justice and the deep state, who would not turn over that information to anyone who would have done something about it. So they were happy it was going on. Maybe they encouraged it to go on. They certainly didn't care that it was going on. And the networks refused to cover all this stuff. There's also lots of details about foreign interference in elections as well, such as evidence that Maduro really did rig the Venezuelan elections. We all knew that was the case, but now we have stronger evidence to point to that. And he calls out country after country after country, including Russia, but calling out China in particular is very intense because Trump really does try to avoid calling out China directly. He thinks that the best way to deal with them diplomatically is to treat them like they're big shots and then to fight hard through back channels, through secondary consequences for them by taxing, tariffing, bombing any of their allies, and then talking nicely about China. And largely been a pretty good strategy, I have to admit. As a China hawk, I kind of like what he does. But he called out all sorts of people like Barack Obama, noting that there's, I think, over a quarter of a million non-citizens on federal voter rolls. Shout out California. And he even pointed out that Trump was trying to have an online campaign to get Trump to resign during his first administration. Pay, play, and cheat was the quote. So shocking vulnerabilities, massive data that has been released by Trump's Department of Homeland Security. Mark Wade Mullen will testify today, if he's not testifying already, on this stuff. And that's the main takeaways from it. Now, did he show that the 2020 election truly was rigged? I don't think that's what he showed. I don't think that's what he said he showed. And I think that maybe he would like to show that. And it certainly makes you deeply concerned about our election security, because we all know it's way too complicated the way we do elections. It's too varied. There's too many fail points where things can fall off the rails. And this is incredibly important to President Trump, who genuinely believes, as I wrote extensively in Breaking the Law, genuinely believe the 2020 election was stolen. He's not just doing this for political gains. He is saying this because he believes it's true. And he believes his life got immeasurably worse after that happened, not to mention all the people that got wrapped up in all the J6 stuff, which, again, I not like J6, but the over-prosecution, the targeting of normal Americans simply because they knew something wasn't right, that Joe Biden, who was cadaverous at the time, got the record level of votes in American history, and no one has even come close. So everyone knows there's something up. We know what it was. We didn't really get the exact answer yesterday, but I do think that Trump was very clear that this is showing massive vulnerabilities, not proving election was rigged, but he showed there were massive vulnerabilities, and we need a robust nationwide effort to try to fix them. And it starts with, drum roll please, the Save America Act, which is sort of unrelated to the stuff that Trump revealed yesterday. But the most important thing that Trump had to say is that let's just start with people bringing IDs to the polls. Let's start making sure people are registered citizens when they go to vote. Of course, this is logical. This is important. This is necessary. But again, you see the media, if they covered it all, you see Democrats, if they bothered to mention it at all, did not know that, yeah, he's onto something here. We don't want the Chinese getting our election data. We don't want the Russians interfering. We don't want any sort of third world country coming in and trying to take advantage of us. We don't want to get manipulated by foreign countries. And we really should be concerned about election fraud. I'll tell you, Democrats were very concerned about election fraud prior to 2020. And I was concerned about election fraud dating back before 2016 on my SiriusXM show. I used to do shows when I was only on the weekends. I would do shows on election fraud and election integrity because we have enough examples of elections being rigged to know that there are problems. And once you establish there are problems, then it becomes imperative on a democracy, if you want to care about our democracy, that we fix all of them as much as possible. And that's what Trump did. He started getting the ball rolling on that. So will this be not far enough for some people? Sure. Will it be way too far for others? Yes. And I've got some examples of that. People calling for his impeachment, people freaking out online. All that's performative. It was clear what he was doing. He was proving there was massive vulnerabilities, massive places where people could interfere, and proposing a very simple and obvious start to fixing the problem, which is the Save America Act. All right, let's get through some of the most important cuts, and we'll start with cut 22, please, gentlemen.
3: Hundreds of millions of U.S. voter files are in the hands of foreign governments. Our machines and ballot counting systems are exposed to hacking and manipulation and corruption. China and other countries have been trying to meddle in our elections. Evidence of fraud has been buried. Hundreds of thousands of non-citizens and dead people are listed and active on the voter rolls. And yet we still have elections with no voter ID, no proof of citizenship, and tens of millions of ballots floating aimlessly through the mail.
2: That sets up very well what's happening. That sets up what is the central contention, is that our data has been vulnerable to the Chinese. No one should want that sort of thing. Everyone should be very concerned about the numbers that he puts out. And this was a cut that I thought was really, really interesting, which is that the Chinese wanted him to resign and were trying to push him to actually not only lose the next election, but try to resign. Let's play cut 23, please.
3: China engaged in other election-related activities to undermine my first administration and our 2020 campaign. They did not want, and they just didn't want it. They fought like hell not to have it, Donald Trump, to win, and for good reason. As the documents we are releasing show, CIA reporting explicitly stated, and I quote, in mid-2018, the Chinese Communist Party's policy was to leverage all domestic and foreign elements that were opposed to the U.S. president in an effort to reduce the U.S. president's votes and make him resign or prevent his reelection. Isn't that nice?
2: Not very nice. We don't want foreign interference in our elections. We don't want people like the Chinese government interfering in anything that we're doing, and especially if they're trying to force our president out. This should be an outrage to all Americans, and I'll tell you what the explanation would be if this was happening to a Democrat president. All of the Democrats who were elected would be out there on national TV saying this is nonpartisan, and any Republican who is standing in the way of what we're trying to accomplish now is not a patriot and is a puppet of China or Russia or whoever were the manipulators. So I think Trump's off to a good start here, trying to do something productive. But will the Republicans have his back and pass the Save America Act? More on that when we come back on the Alex Marlowe Show.
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5: Begin.

0: give you guys some of the top level quotes from the speech yesterday from the White House from the President of the United States. Let's start with this one. This one was pretty out there. Cut 25, please. Talking about Obama's burn bags.
1: Recently, we found significant numbers of burn bags in formation, and this is a group of bags that were used to destroy information given by President Barack Hussein Obama to be burned. It was supposed to be burned. These bags were supposed to be at a different level by different people, incinerated and checked, but it never happened. Maybe we got lucky. We believe this was not done on purpose, but rather through gross incompetence of the people that were supposed to burn the bags.
0: Unbelievable. So they're supposed to burn stuff, and then maybe the people forgot to burn it. I mean, it just sort of sounds like a Arrested Development type episode. But that's the thing with our government, is that everyone is just completely incompetent. And so is it incompetent or is it nefarious? And it's one of these things for me where maybe I'd get my view count up higher if I was more concerned with everyone being super evil. But I think a lot of people are just super incompetent. So always consider that as a explanation for what's really going on when our government fails us. This was pretty clear evidence of voter fraud in Michigan that Trump highlighted. Cut 27, please, gentlemen.
1: In 2020, Michigan State Police raided a Democrat Get Out the Vote organization, corrupt group in Muskegon. And we're so concerned by what they found. They were just so concerned. They couldn't believe it, actually, that they contacted the FBI in Detroit. The documents state that some canvassers admitted to FBI agents that they signed voter registration forms in other people's names, submitted fraudulent registration for people who did not exist, and received gift cards tied to their number of applications that they produced. Yet the Biden Department of Justice slow-walked the investigation and killed it.
0: It's a remarkable thing. This is clear voter fraud. The Biden Department of Justice killed investigations. This is one of the reasons why I wrote Breaking the Law, to understand that we are going to be feeling the effects of the corruption in Biden's DOJ for a long time. This is an organization of over 100,000 people. There is a lot of people to root out. You can't fire all the bad guys. You fire a lot of people at the top. There's a lot of people in there that would have been perhaps going about this business, trying to kill legitimate investigations, and then they could still be in there now. They could, and their effects could have an impact without it actually reaching whoever their bosses are. If those bosses are vetted and approved by Trump, we don't really know entirely what's going on, and that's why we need thorough audits of everyone in our government. Everyone needs to justify their employment if they're working in our government, given just the state of things. This is should be deeply concerning to everyone, but most of the media wouldn't have shared this with their audience. A lot of the major networks didn't carry it at all. I know even places like Fox were very scant coverage in some of their news shows. I was told the morning show didn't cover this very much, if at all. It's one of these things where the reason why a lot of these networks won't cover this is because they don't want to air false claims about election integrity. There are no false claims that were made yesterday, period. He's a president of the United States. He should have a mandate to be able to speak to the public when he feels like it. And it is of note. It is the newsiest thing of the moment when that's happening. But this whole false notion that it's the Democrats who have any sort of moral authority on election integrity, after for 4 years we were told the Russians rigged the 2016 election without a modicum of evidence. They spent $130,000 on Facebook ads. And we were told, all of us who worked tirelessly for a populist nationalist Republican Party, people who completed one of the greatest revolutions culturally, ideologically, politically that we've seen in this country, that all of us were just Russian stooges. And that's how the media treated all of us for 4 years and beyond. Some people, like that pencil neck Adam Schiff, is still stuck to it. Remarkable. I want to conclude the Trump portion of this with this cut. This is what it's all about. It's about the Save America Act. Let us play cut 29, please.
1: Congress must pass the Save America Act. How easy is that to do unless you want to cheat? The only reason you wouldn't do it is you want to cheat because your policies are so bad and your candidates are so pathetic that you can't get away or can't get elected any other way. This landmark bill requires that all voters must show photo voter ID. How simple is that?
0: It's that simple. And if you don't want it, it means you want to cheat. And that's the bottom line here. That's the message that I think people need to hear loud and clear, is that there's no reason to not have a voter ID. There's no reason to not have proof of citizenship unless you want to cheat. There's no reason to send out ballots to people who know are ineligible to vote, as they do in California, unless you want to cheat. That's what's going on. Trump's fighting back, and good for him. We'll be right back.

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4: With SRN News, I'm Ron Taylor. The United States and Iran have exchanged strikes aimed at infrastructure and military targets as their battle over the Strait of Hormuz intensifies. The U.S. hit bridges and energy sites in Iran and collapsed a tower at a key port, following through on President Trump's threat to pressure Tehran to ease its chokehold on the waterway vital to the world energy supplies. Millions in the Great Lakes, Northeast, and Mid-Atlantic are muddling through another night of unhealthy air as smoke from wildfires in Minnesota and Canada push south and east. The nation's capital was enveloped in an eerie haze Friday. Air quality warnings expect to remain through the weekend. First responders in storm-battered Texas are again rushing to people trapped in high waters after more heavy rain widened the danger from floods that have killed at least 2 people and left hundreds more in need of a rescue. A week of punishing downpours dumped more than 2 feet of rain in some areas. This is SRN News.
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0: can't believe what I'm seeing here with some of these fires coming out of Canada. America, Republicans in particular, demanded action on forest thinning, fuel reduction, prescribed burns, anti-arson measures. Canada didn't do any of this stuff. And then now the whole country is burning and it is getting to Chicago, Cleveland, Detroit, Minneapolis. One of my friends in New Jersey was saying that her kids can't go outside. And all of this is stuff because they're preoccupied with all sorts of nonsense, hating on Trump, playing back on Trump with tariffs, climate change nonsense. It's just their far left leadership is always failed on fires. And we know this firsthand out here in California. Guys, I'm getting the double feedback here, but I want to get into some of the far left Democrats and what they're doing, which is just, I would say, irresponsible and certainly inaccurate the way they are characterizing Trump's remarks yesterday. Let's get into some of what I believe are the lowlights here. Here is Congressman Jason Crow. This was maybe the biggest freakout. This is the one I saw, I think, shared the most online. Quick cut 17, please.
1: President Donald Trump continues to lie, distort the truth, to try to sow doubt and suppress the 2026 election. He doesn't want Americans to vote. But I can tell you that what you're hearing from the president and from this administration is not true. They're making things up. I will shoot straight with all of you. I'll tell you what's happening and what is not. But the lies and the misinformation and the disinformation, the distortions coming from the president, from this White House, their cherry-picked intelligence, their select releases of information are designed to do one thing and one thing only: create this notion that elections were stolen.
0: What's happening with this guy is he's saying that he's lying without citing any lies, and he's saying that Trump wants to rig the 2026 election and saying he doesn't want Americans to vote by suggesting that people have to bring IDs. No, he wants Americans to vote. He wants to have election integrity. This is essential to the future of our country. The fact that no one can cross the aisle on this is just shocking to me. Gavin Newsom was out there. He had a hat on, so he must have not done his quaff all good. But he had the handheld cell phone video, outraged. You guys shocked by that? He was outraged by President Trump's speech. Calls for impeachment are piling up. Yeah, Gavin Newsom was the 25th Amendment. I won't play the clip, but he wants the 25th Amendment evoked on Trump because Trump wants to clean up our election rolls. It's very depressing. This is depressing. It's so uncivilized. Here's Cory Spartacus Booker. Never met a stand he couldn't take. Let's play cut 18.
2: Donald Trump's speech was full of outright lies, dangerous disinformation, and yet again, his attempts to undermine and subvert our democracy. Now he knows he's headed toward midterm losses, and his only hope is to undermine the validity and trust in our elections. Don't let him do it. We have work to do against a desperate president that's willing to do whatever it takes to try to stop us from voting and participating. We will fight. He will lose. The people will win.
0: I've said it before. I'll say it 1,000 times that this is the same party that told us the 2016 election was rigged for 4+ years. And then they're acting like our election system is perfect, which it is not. Start with that premise. We have an imperfect election system. And so where are the vulnerabilities? Let's identify them. Let's start fixing them. And we know one of them is that you need an ID to get to the Obama library, but you don't need an ID to vote in an American election. That's insane to me, particularly with an open borders. But that is how the Democrats ensure their victory. They want this so they can cheat. It's very clear. They want this because their candidates are so unappealing. Their values are terrible. They've got socialists who also want an open border, which is impossible. And the establishment just beclowns themselves every single day. The latest example is Arizona Democrat Senator Ruben Gallego, who I think is going to have to resign for this. He's also a 2028 candidate, but it had been revealed that he had, I'll say allegedly for the sake of things, but there's not really a lot of denials going on. He had sexual relationships with at least 2 staffers. So he's a married person. Recall, he left his first wife while she was 9 months pregnant for a much younger woman. And according to multiple sources telling the New York Post that he'd admitted the relationships, by the way, others had confirmed them. But this is while he was unmarried at the time, but he's involved with people, women, at least one of them in her 20s, while he's their boss. In a post-Me Too world, how could you have someone who's in the Senate, supposed to be the most important, the most contemplative, the most whatever the phrase is, deliberative body in the world? This is supposed to be the most sophisticated group of people that we've got, representatives of our entire country, and he's preying on the staff. There's no one else. And he was best friends with Eric Swalwell, who the Democrats took out for the exact same type of behavior. I was perusing Ruben Gallego's socials after this because I got to admit, this is a, he's such a dirtbag and everyone knows it. Play this cut, guys. This is cut 21 that I found.
3: What I have found, especially in my, you know, three times my kids were born, especially recently, you know, that I'm important in terms of maternal health too. And
0: okay, pause. I do not so, have. First of all, the optics is that he's holding up his child like a prop. And this is a big decision for an influencer. It's a not everyone puts their kids out there. You guys won't, can't find one picture of my kids. Not saying I never do it. I understand why people do it. It makes you relatable. But you put the children up there, it does look like a prop, doesn't it? And so he's got the kid, he's holding up the kid. And I wonder if this is the kid where he left the mama right before she gave birth. Because he's got two of them. I wonder which one is which. Go on.
3: My baby's at the easiest time. My first, my second baby, Isla, came in the middle of my very competitive Senate campaign. And imagine how ticked off my campaign was when I said, I know this is an important campaign, but I need to be at home with my wife.
0: Is that the most insane thing you've ever heard? The campaign, when it's ticked off, it was ticked off that he was having a baby. And the wife was pregnant, presumably, for 9 months, at least 8 months. So this wasn't a secret. Can you imagine how ticked off the campaign was that he had to bring a child into this world? Any Republican, any conservative, that would have been a blessing. That would have made you instantly more charismatic if you brought a new child in the world. Imagine how ticked off my campaign was. I was so busy running for Senate, I didn't have time to be a father. But now that there's a camera on, let me grab this baby, hold him right up. They're all losers. They're all freaks. And I got to tell you guys something. So we've been talking a lot about this in the run-up to the show today with the staff. There may have been a mistake made in Maine. Graham Plattner might have been their best candidate. There was a debate yesterday in Maine, and the audio, the clips are surreal. I'll play some of them momentarily. But just know that the way they structured the thing, it was clearly some sort of an open enrollment type period. I don't know what qualifications you had to get in this debate stage. But they only did four at a time, so there were multiple waves. There were different heats, like at one of my kids' swim meets for the debate. And there were some truly unique moments. We'll say unique. Let's start with an introduction to Ashley, quote-unquote, Webb, who is a candidate from Maine. We'll start with cut nine, please.
4: Ashley Webb, what qualifications do you have to serve in the U.S. Senate?
5: Oh, I ran for office several times. Didn't win, but I did run. And then I'm a songwriter, and then I write my own books. And then I suppose my transparency, I wouldn't lie to the people, and I wouldn't deceive the people like we're being deceived right now. Like,
0: this is their best candidate that, in fact, I've ever seen. Ashley, quote-unquote, Webb, is a man, a large man, obviously. This is one where the expression passing, you may have heard that expression, this individual is not passing and is impersonating a woman, so a liar, naturally a liar, and states that his qualifications to run, be a senator from

0: with the trans community, like, we're being dehumanized. They say that we want to hurt people. I don't want to hurt anybody. I just want to use the bathroom. And it, and if they want me to use the men's room, I will, but I don't want to be assaulted.
1: Now, that is a good point. And I never thought of it that way. And that is, we ogres here, conservative movement, people who want men to be men, women to be women, women to be able to have their own youth sports. We don't want people who are gender confused and mentally ill to use the bathroom. That's been our big crusade, is that we don't want them to be able to relieve themselves. And I'd never seen it quite that way until Ashley illuminated it to me. Can we try that one more time, just in case?
2: This was a legitimate 25th.
0: With the trans community, like, we're being dehumanized. They say that we want to hurt people. I don't want to hurt anybody. I just want to use the bathroom. And it, and if they want me to use the men's room, I will, but I don't want to be assaulted.
1: Well, we don't really want you to use either now. That's part of the confusion. Like, we don't, I don't know if I want him in the men's room either. Like, I'm kind of lost here. See, this is what they do, is they confuse you. And then I don't know which bathroom is the appropriate bathroom now for someone like Ashley. But it just reminds you of the part where Ashley said he writes his own books. He doesn't, though, however, use an accurate representation of himself on the books. This is a pretty amazing thing from the Daily Mail that they got. The transgender Democrat who wants to be U.S. Senator wants people to use a very flattering image on his autobiography. Ashley used a image generated by artificial intelligence of a young woman to promote her memoir, his memoir. See, this is the confusion. I am Ashley. Are we able to pull it up, guys, or is that not? Yeah, this is the image. This is not a joke. Not a joke if the Daily Mail is to be trusted, which generally they are. That this is the person on the screen left, if you're watching this, is the large man, former linebacker, who is running for Senate. And then the person on the right is a Disney princess who is 17 years old and looks like she's about to cut a pop album and collaborate with Tay Swift and Olivia Rodrigo on the latest album. So it's all lying. It's all mental health. And it just makes me think that maybe we want Graham Plattner back. Maybe he was the guy. Maybe we had overlooked some of his attributes. Sure, he had a Nazi tattoo, but he had this love of oysters. He had this love of walrus-shaped mustaches. And he wanted that new kind of freedom, the type of freedom where people like Ashley could go to the bathroom. Though I'm back on the Plattner train. I think we got to get Plattner back. Let's bring him back in. Got to bring him in. All right, we'll be right back.
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0: very grateful for the team here working really hard today. Greg Evan, our executive producer, Sean McConnell, Roger Wicker Jr., Rick Locke, Garrett Cholley, Matt Zibel, Ricky Lopez, Misty Callahan, John Cassio, and Daniel West. Special shout out to the guys in the Glendale studio. Thanks to my failure to bring my proper headphone, I've had to do some excellent trickery to make the show go smooth. And Sean for flagging all these Ashley Webb clips. Sean, well done. Sean was on this faster than anyone. I mean, we got to have her on, right? Him on. We got to have the guy on, the big guy, Ashley Webb. Look, it's tough to do these segments and not be mean about it, but this is the environment the Democrats created where we have this huge departure from reality. The type of reality that thinks where Ashley thinks he is a man. I'm sorry, Ashley thinks he is a woman. And Don Lamone thinks he could be president. That's a real thing. Cut seven, guys.
1: People keep asking me if I'm running for president. And I don't know. I might. I'm serious. I don't know. I might because people keep asking me to do it. I actually think I would be a really good president of the United States.
2: Okay, like you're being serious.
1: I'm being totally serious.
3: So what would it take?
1: For the people to want me.
0: People keep asking him to do it. I'm included in that. I'm asking Don Lamone to run. He's what we need right now. A perfect representative of what the Democrats have become is Don Lamone. And I can't get enough. I want more. These guys are so lost. It's such a beautiful thing. I mean, they think that having Medicare might be a qualification for being a senator. So there's a guy named Dan Klebin who was also in the debate and had an argument that may have actually been more offensive than what Ashley was saying. Cut 19.
4: Do people be deported if they came to this country illegally and there is a deportation order signed by a judge?
5: Look, I believe that if someone is here illegally and the only crime they committed was that, we need a pathway to citizenship here.
0: Pathway to citizenship for illegal aliens is not we're just going to respect them. It's not we're going to treat them with dignity. It's that we are just going to, if you got here illegally, even if you've never assimilated, even if you're driving down wages of Americans, even if you are just sending all the money you can back home so it doesn't stay in America, doesn't benefit our economy at all, then you should be on a pathway to citizenship. Why? Because that's the best way to get Democrat votes. All right, but this is across the party. They're loaded up with people who are testing impossibly horrible ideas. Zohra Mamdani now has proposed banning New York City landlords from requiring both proof of income and a credit check. So basically, if someone applies, they're in. So who's to say people won't apply, stick around until they get evicted? Not to mention landlords are going to go absolutely broke if they can't get out of there fast enough because they can't even pay for credit check fees now. You can't get credit checks. Then what's going to happen is that you're going to get people who don't pay and then your margin's going to go down and then you're not going to fix up the housing and it's going to be a slum. This is how slums get created. And yet this is what Mamdani's on, and he's still smiling all about it. We have an amazing cut of him hosting an event featuring a lady who is declaring evictions violence. Remember, everything is violence but violence. Killing Charlie Kirk, not violence. Shooting Trump in the ear, not violence. But let me tell you what violence is to people on the left. Cut 20.
6: Our city is turning the corner on tenant power. When we organize, we win results. The Mamdani administration is emboldening us so that we no longer tolerate the violence of evictions as a matter of business as usual.
0: In the year of our Lord 2026, this woman is wearing a mask. Mamdani coughed into his hand. You don't do that, Zohran. You go into the elbow. I think he was trolling. And Mamdani's just smiling. He seemed phony there. Of course, there's a phoniness to all politicians, but he had this huge grin while this mask lady, he'd never grinned this big as a guy who's a professional grinner, coughing into his hand, completely unsanitary. And then now evictions are violence, and he loves where this is going. Did you catch how Ashley, the trans human being, was suggesting that the trans aren't violent? Then why are so many of the murders lately, the mass shootings committed by the trans? This is really a monkey on their back. And I'm just excited to see it. I'm excited to see where the Democrats are going to go in this state of disarray. This is just not what normal people want. What they do want, though, is to be able to eat a Taco Bell without getting explosive diarrhea. This has been confirmed. The lettuce at Taco Bell in five states is the source of the diarrhea-causing parasite outbreak that I narrowly avoided with my double salad day I had on Tuesday. But this is just unbelievable how fiction parrots real life, or real life parrots fiction. Because this was the joke about Taco Bell, which I never totally understood, that Taco Bell was where you go if you want diarrhea. And then now it literally is. I just can't believe it. I can't. Look, guys, I'm out of time. I want to get into the Odyssey. I'm starting to think that the horrible marketing is going to help the box office. So keep an open mind to it. Maybe it's a good movie. But I think trolling people like you and me with the Black Helen of Troy and the woman who playing the male warrior, Ellen Page, all that was designed to gin up buzz. I think it might be working. Massive box office overnight for previews.
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13: With SRN News, I'm Ron Taylor. Millions of people in the Great Lakes, Northeast, and Mid-Atlantic states are muddling through another day of hazy, unhealthy air as smoke from wildfires in Minnesota and Canada push south and east. The nation's capital was enveloped in an eerie haze Friday. Air quality warnings expected to remain in effect at least through Sunday. First responders in storm-battered Texas are again rushing to people trapped in high waters after more heavy rain widened the danger from floods that have killed at least two people and left hundreds more in need of rescue. A week of punishing downpours dumped more than 2 feet in some areas as of Friday. President Trump says Darlene Graham, the sister of the late Lindsey Graham, has his support to run for a full term to replace her brother in the U.S. Senate. Graham is serving the remaining months of her late brother Lindsey Graham's Senate term, but she's weighing a possible run for a full term. This is SRN.
14: So the DFL burned through an $18 billion surplus like it was Tim Walz horking down a pronto pup at the Minnesota State Fair. The state's heading for a deficit, and that means taxes, and that means, hello, things gotta change. Tune in for the one surplus left in Minnesota, the surplus of hope, truth, and fun on the Northern Alliance Radio Network. 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
4: Hey, it's Scott Jennings. Thanks for listening to Common Sense for the American People. I'm away today, but you are in the capable hands of one Mr. Carl Jackson, the pride of Orlando, Florida. Carl, take it away.
5: Thank you, Mr. Scott Jennings. It's a privilege to be behind the microphone. I got Mr. McConnell in my ear. Lou's got my back right here at AM 950, The Answer, Orlando.com. We've got Rick and Ricky in studio in L.A. helping us out. We got Matthew helping us out. Paul D'Amelio, thank you for helping to produce the program. At the bottom of the hour, Willie Nelson, the one and only, is going to be joining us to talk about President Trump's speech last night when it comes to election integrity. And obviously, you have some networks that tuned out. That was a big, big mistake, in my opinion. Why wouldn't they want to tune in? And I think President Trump handled it well. Obviously, there's a lot of room for, you know, things that are not necessarily provable. I think he just stuck to what's common sense and election integrity. And I think that is a good thing. It makes no sense to me why anyone wouldn't want to make sure that our elections are tip-top shape. So anyway, we will get into that in the bottom of the hour with our SNC White House correspondent Willie Nelson. I look forward to that. There's so many places that I want to go and that we will get into. And again, welcome to the Scott Jennings Show. My name is Carl Jackson, sitting in for Scott Jennings. I believe he will be back with you on Monday. You can follow me on all things social media at Carl Jackson Show, at The Carl Jackson Show. Some of you have messaged me. I will respond to some of those messages, as many as I can. I appreciate that. But X, Instagram, and Facebook. And also, if you want to subscribe to my podcast, The Carl Jackson Show. That is The Carl Jackson Show. We're on YouTube. We're on Spotify. Wherever you go to get your podcast, Salem Podcast Network is where you can find us. So a few things that I want to cover and we will that I want to get into. I want to set a foundation if I could. I want to set the table if I could here. So the Democrat Party, as it exists today, and I'm writing this down as I go because I was thinking about this along the way. I like to have things. It just helps me with my little ADD mind. And I was thinking about the Democrat Party. They are a morally bankrupt party. They are a violent party. And I'm writing this down as I go. Perhaps you should write it down too. I don't know. They are an economically illiterate party. And all of these things I want to touch upon, but I want to set the table. Now, let's start with morally bankrupt. Carl, why is this important? So what the left always does, everything, they've got Trump derangement syndrome. It's always, well, Trump is this type of person. Trump was, he's so vulgar. He's so this. He was a womanizer, blah, blah, blah. Epstein files, all this kind of nonsense. And so what they try and do is make, as my buddy Christopher Hart often says of the American adversaries, they try to make Trump the bad guy. If you can make your opponent look like the bad guy, all things evil, then you won't pay attention oftentimes to what he's saying. And perhaps you might listen to the people on the people that are on the left. So I want to lay the foundation, if you will, of a party that is morally bankrupt, of a party that is violent. And I'm not sure that I'll be able to get to all of this before we have Willie Nelson on at the bottom of the hour, because we definitely need to touch on President Trump's speech on election integrity. But even if I don't, whatever I don't get back to, I'm going to circle back to. I'm also going to get to economics. We got to talk about the big, beautiful bill. I have no idea why the Republican Party isn't banging the drums on, you're not going to like everything in the Big Beautiful Bill. I didn't like everything in the Big Beautiful Bill, but there are parts of the Big Beautiful Bill that are wonderful for working class Americans. And I don't know why Republicans aren't beating the drum on that issue, but they should be beating the drum on that issue. So first thing let's do, let's set the table when it comes to a morally bankrupt party. So last night in Maine, and I didn't get an opportunity to watch these debates, but I did see a couple clips. I did see a couple clips on that debate, and we will play some momentarily here. But here's the funny thing. I was thinking about Graham Plattner and how the left didn't care about Graham Plattner and all of his moral failings, didn't care that he had a Nazi tattoo. Why? Because Trump is bad. Trump is a fascist, right? Trump is an authoritarian. So who cares if we have an authoritarian, except Trump isn't an authoritarian. And they prove it every time they say something that is outlandish. And he doesn't come after them. And they're empowered and emboldened to keep saying the same kind of stuff, crazy stuff, over and over and over again. All right. And then you had Graham Plattner on the Kick app, basically a cesspool for perverts, for pedophiles, if you will. You had him liking a photo of a German soldier, a Nazi soldier, in World War II. And obviously you have the claims of domestic abuse and sexual assault, and the left didn't care anything about it. The only time that they, when they began to care, and obviously I know you know this, but I'm just laying the foundation here, so bear with me. The only time that they decided to care is when they figured out that they could lose. The same thing with Joe Biden, right? And by the way, Joe Biden has moved his book release. Is it his book release or whatever, to after the midterm elections? Republicans, don't let them do it. If I were with the Republican Party, I would, or leaders in the Republican Party, I would call a news conference. I would flip, hey, I would make sure that the American people don't forget about what a disastrous presidency that is. Democrats may want to push back that book. I wouldn't allow them to do that. That would be a part of my campaigning. So right here in my formerly fingerprinted fingertips, I did a segment with Christopher Hart of the American Adversaries on this, and this came to me one morning, and I just thought, you know, I talked about this on my podcast too, and I go a little more in depth. So make sure you subscribe. The Carl Jackson Show, YouTube, Spotify, iHeart, the Salem Podcast Network, The Carl Jackson Show, wherever you go to get your podcast. But I started thinking about the Democrats' long history of perverts. They tried to act like Graham Plattner. This was an anomaly. I mean, Trump bakes the cake. Trump is the most crazy, fascist, misogynist, all this kind of nonsense. But I want to show you a pattern. All right, because the left has always been the left, at least in modern history. You got Ted Kennedy. You guys remember Ted Kennedy, the liberal liar of the Senate. They called him the liberal lion. This guy, in my opinion, helped destroy America's immigration system. He tried to make sure that basically Democrats would get the upper hand because they thought that a lot of Latinos and places in South or Northern America, South America, if they allowed more lax immigration policies in places like that, in different places around the world that were non-white, the Democrats eventually would get the upper hand on voting. So Ted Kennedy started that nonsense. But Ted Kennedy had a little problem with the woman that worked as a staffer for him. You guys may remember her name, Mary Jo Kopechne. You guys remember that name? See, they try to pretend like Graham Plattner was the first place or the first candidate that they have that is morally bankrupt. Not quite. You got new allegations of Ruben Gallego out, all right? We already knew. I mean, the guy was chilling with Eric Swalwell. Like, what do you expect? But now there's allegations that he slept with a couple of his staffers. But going back to Teddy Kennedy literally left Mary Jo Kopechne for dead at Chappaquiddick. To drown in Chappaquiddick. Then you got, Bill Clinton. You got old Bill Clinton. And we all know about Bill Clinton. We all know what he did with Monica Lewinsky. I actually feel bad for Monica Lewinsky. He destroyed Monica Lewinsky's life, in my opinion. That chick can never get married. I really do feel bad for her. He took advantage of a young intern and destroyed her life. Even Hillary Clinton attacked her. But and then you have the rape allegations from Juanita Broderick. You got Paula Jones. You got Kathleen Willey. I texted Christopher. I can't even remember all of the names. So I had to text Christopher Hart. I knew he would know. And then you got Joe Biden. You guys remember a woman by the name of Tara Reid? You guys remember that story? Hey, you might not remember that story because Democrats swept it under the rug during the Me Too era. And this lady was a credible witness, a woman that was a staffer for Joe Biden, that alleged that Joe Biden had raped her. And she came out with very specific details, a very detailed account. And at first they paid attention to her until they realized Joe Biden was the man. And then they ran her off. More on the other side. Carl Jackson in for Scott Jennings.
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0: to drive a leftist crazy? 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
1: Man, I've got so much to get to and so little time to get to it, so I hope you are in and ready for some conservative cardio. I want to go on about the perverts in the Democrat Party, but before I do, Mr. McConnell was pointing me towards some clips that we have of one of the contestants, at least in the debate, main senatorial debate. I want to go ahead and play these because it relates to Graham Plattner, and this is absolutely astounding. But I, again, for the record, Democrats, they've got Trump derangement syndrome. The only way they can beat Republicans, they never have any good ideas. Give the Democratic Socialists of America, the communists, at least some credit for putting out a party platform with some policies that'll totally destroy America. But nonetheless, they are willing to do it. But in most cases, what the Democrat Party does is they just try to make Trump look bad. And that's it. And so I want to lay the foundation to prove that these are the people that are morally bankrupt. Again, they are violent and they are economically illiterate. I think this one, I'm not even sure. Anyway, it's related to Graham Plattner. Let's play Ashley Webb, cut number one of the senatorial candidates that is vying for Graham Plattner's spot to run against Susan Collins. This is cut number 9, please, Mr. McConnell.
2: Run, and then
3: what qualifications do you have to serve in the U.S. Senate?
2: Oh, I ran for office several times, didn't win, but I did run. And then I'm a songwriter, and then I write my own books, and then I suppose my transparency, I wouldn't lie to the people and I wouldn't deceive the people like we're being deceived right now.
1: No, I know what you guys are thinking. No, stop it. That is not the reincarnation of Haas on Bonanza. Let's go to cut number 10, por favor. Cut number 10. This is more of Ashley Webb.
4: On he just said Medicare. You're for Medicare for all. Is everyone on this panel? Dan, no?
5: Yeah. I mean, okay.
6: It's incredible.
4: Just checking. Just checking. That's 8 for 8 with the candidates tonight.
6: That's amazing.
2: I'm actually on Medicare.
4: Oh, okay.
1: Oh, my goodness. Oh my God. I've got credibility. I am actually on Medicare, says the woman with the Adam's apple. Let's go to Ashley again. This is cut number 11. I can't not get enough of this. Cut number 11 again. More Ashley Webb just wants to be able to use the bathroom. Cut number 11, Mr. McConnell.
2: With the trans community, like, we're being dehumanized. They say that we want to hurt people. I don't want to hurt anybody. I just want to use the bathroom. If they want me to use the men's room, I will, but I don't want to be assaulted.
1: Oh, man. Okay, nobody's going to assault you, Mr. Webb. Here's the thing. This is somebody that's suffering with true gender dysphoria. I really feel bad for this person. I really think that it is not compassionate at all to allow these people to try to excel in their gender dysphoria. I really do believe they need treatment. This seems like a nice, sincere person. Really does. He really does. I don't play the games. I'm not going to call him a her. All right. I don't believe in subjective truth. I believe in objective truth. So Ashley Webb is a dude. But Ashley Webb literally seems sincere, and it's sad that the left would be willing to take advantage of people like this in order to advance their agenda to destroy America. They want to see what the left does with people like this. I wasn't even going to go here, but I may as well. What the left does, they constantly try to make new moralities, a new tolerance, a new morality. Why? Because they have to undermine biblical values. They have to undermine Christianity. They have to undermine Judaism. They have to do that in order to undermine Western civilization. You even look at the vote that where so many Democrats voted against supplying Israel with the military, with selling them military weaponry. I mean, just absolutely insane. Why are they doing that? A lot of people, a lot of you anti-Semitics out there are just like, oh, hate the Jews. It's really a dumb position. We have a Judeo-Christian value system It's the best system in the world. They're just starting with the Jews, and then they're coming for us. I listened to, I still can't remember who this is, but I remember speaking to Jennifer Horn about it yesterday, but it is somebody that's in media, a prominent figure, that said, hey, listen, I recently traveled to Europe, and then I went to Israel, and I was shocked at how much more Israel seemed like America than the places that I toured or visited in Europe. It's Western civilization that the left wants to destroy, and that's why they're coming after Israel. Then they're going to come after America. Actually, they already are. We'll be back.
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10: With SRN News, I'm Ron Taylor. The U.S. and Iran have exchanged strikes aimed at infrastructure and military targets as their battle over the Strait of Hormuz intensifies. The region has endured days of back-and-forth attacks and a conflict increasingly focused on control of the strait. The Central Command said early Saturday it had hit surveillance sites, military logistics infrastructure, underground weapon storage, and maritime capabilities. And Iran retaliated with reports of strikes in Kuwait, Jordan, and Iraq, while air sirens also sounded in Bahrain. Millions of people in the Great Lakes, Northeast, and Mid-Atlantic states are muddling through another day of unhealthy air from uncontrolled wildfires in Minnesota and Canada. The nation's capital enveloped in an eerie haze Friday, and Major League Baseball's Cleveland Guardians postponed their game against Pittsburgh Pirates in Ohio. Air quality warnings are expected to remain in effect at least through later today. This is SRN News.
11: I hurt my back several years ago. Went into the VA. They poked me a couple of times and said, oh, you're fine. Well, I wasn't fine, and I never got better. And my work said healthcare covers chiropractors. So the day I wandered into Dr. Kim's office, I was literally almost dragging my right leg behind me. At that point, I was having migraines two or three times a week. And the first time Dr. Kim adjusted me, I didn't have another one for 3 months.
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1: All right, welcome back to the Scott Jennings Show. I'm your guest host, Carl Jackson, sitting in for Scott Jennings. And now this is really fun to be talking to Willie Nelson, our White House correspondent. All right. Willie, listen, President Trump gave, I thought, a really good speech last night on election integrity. What are you hearing in the D.C. area from some of your colleagues there on the Hill?
16: Carl, good afternoon. Great to be here with you in Washington, D.C. on a very, very smoky day. We're getting some of the fire that's been coming down from Canada. But to answer your question, there has honestly been a lot of moaning and groaning, unfortunately, around the bender here. I heard one photographer who was, I believe, on duty last night, who turned to their colleague and was like, wow, what a disaster it was. So unfortunately, as predicted, the left-wing media that parades around here in D.C., and particularly the White House, is not happy, to say the least.
1: Okay, so let's get into some of the reasons why I believe it's not a disaster, and I think it'll pay off in the long run. And I got to be honest, I think President Trump kept it clean. I know there were concerns that he might harken back to the 2020 election with, you know, what some people might see as conspiracy theories, wherever people may lie on that issue. But I just think it was smart. First off, let's just go through these. Again, I'm speaking to our Salem News Channel White House correspondent, Willie Nelson. China tried to influence the 2020 election. I don't know, Willie. I think that is a huge deal. I think that is a big deal when it comes to the other nation right behind us that wants to be the leading hegemony. They actually came out today. Xi Jinping came out, at least according to Polymarket, and said they are going to lead the world when it comes to AI, and they are going to be the dominant country. So I think it's really important for people to understand, hey, we actually do have an enemy. I don't want China to be on par with us. I think that's a pretty important issue.
16: Carl, I would agree with you on that. Now, the issue is you have many mainstream media networks who made up their outcome before the speech was even delivered. Sure. I mean, I was here at the press conference yesterday where Caroline Leavitt made her return after her maternity leave. And of course, the hot topic was the speech that was to come. And Caroline's vibe the entire time and responses were, you guys, you know, just hang tight. You're going to hear the remarks. But it was like they already had made their, you know, thoughts on it before the speech had even happened. You had networks that refused to air it, but they aired commentary on it. And Carl, I'll just say this real quick. I scanned some of the PDFs and files that have been released on the website currently with a bunch of evidence, and there is a plethora of information. There is zero chance that anyone has completely given a rundown on everything that is on there currently. I mean, you had people 2 minutes after the speech ended saying, we've debunked this entire thing. Just doesn't really make sense to me.
1: And when you say website, I assume you're speaking of whitehouse.gov.
16: That's correct. Yes, the whitehouse.gov official website has all the documents on it with different reports from different intel agencies. And one of the biggest scandals, I think, in there, Carl, that I skimmed pretty quickly was that the intelligence agencies knew a lot of this stuff. And were withholding this information not only from the public, but from the White House, from Congress, and they weren't including it in briefings.
1: Yeah, I mean, that was the next point I was going to go to, so I'm glad that you mentioned it. But this is absolutely insane to us. You have an intelligence agency that are sworn to uphold and protect the Constitution, and frankly, I believe that includes American citizens. And to withhold this information from President Trump and from his campaign is just absolutely crazy to me. And honestly, it leads to more suspicion. It leads to more conspiracy theory. And frankly, this is why I believe, I know that President Trump loves these institutions, but I would love to see them cut down even further, frankly. Let me jump to this. You had, this I think is a very, very important point. Trump alleged that voter registration by non-citizens, I believe there were over 270,000, maybe 278,000 illegals registered to vote in federal elections. That is a big deal, Willie, when you consider the fact that swing states could be won by thousands.
16: That's correct. That's what the DHS numbers were saying. And Carl, I think a good solution to this all seems like common sense voting laws, which would be the Save America Act. I think, you know, the vibe around, because I work as a White House correspondent, I'm constantly around left-wing reporters, and they seem to be very frustrated with hearing about voting integrity and such. Well, a good compromise would be to require voter ID and make sure only citizens are voting. Because then if in future elections candidates don't win, there's going to be a lot less fuel to complain about.
1: Yeah, absolutely. And honestly, it even extends, in my opinion, beyond illegals voting. I mean, you look at California, and President Trump mentioned this, that sham of a system that is literally engineered, in my opinion, to make sure the Democrats win is absolutely, absolutely crazy. And they do not require voter ID. I believe that there should be, when it comes to federal elections, at the very least, there should be mandated voter ID. Another reason why I think this, and I want to get your take on this, Willie. Again, we're speaking to Salem News Channel's White House correspondent, Willie Nelson. A reason why I think this speech was so important is because President Trump, those 278,000 illegals that we know of registered to vote, I don't know if they're voting, but at least they're registered to vote. It puts these other states on blast, and it puts illegals on blast. I guarantee you, with the deportations ramping up with ICE and the Department of Homeland Security, I think some of these illegals are less likely to go out and vote. So I think that speech, whether liberals want to believe it or not, is a win-win, because I don't suspect these people are going to show up to vote.
16: Well, one of the things President Trump mentioned last night was the California election. We had Steve Hilton and Spencer Pratt, who ran in the L.A. mayor race. I am from, to add a personal note to this, I am from Los Angeles, so I'm well aware how the California voting system has worked, or lack of worked, I should say. Just to give a personal anecdote on this, I personally know someone who voted for two people who voted for Spencer Pratt, and they tracked their voting ballots, and neither of their votes got counted. So that's two people I know in my real life from Los Angeles who didn't have their votes counted. And of course, they're both citizens. And so how many of those exist is the question to ask for that.
1: You know, and let me add my anecdotal experience, because I was born and raised in L.A., still have family in L.A., still have plenty of friends in Los Angeles, and they happen to be black, the vast majority of them. And I tell you what, they were actually gung-ho for Spencer Pratt. I mean, they were tired of what they were seeing happening in L.A. And let me add this. They didn't even know who Nithya Raman was. They didn't even know who Nithya Raman was. Now, this is purely anecdotal, but I just think it is relevant. Also, real quick, I think if we have enough time, President Trump did claim that Venezuela had tampered with voting machines. I do want to say that obviously there's no evidence that I've seen that has been that's provable at this point. But I do believe that it is worth making sure that the machines, if they're going to be used, that these things are inspected, they're on the up and up. And when I believe they can calculate votes at the end of the vote tallies where they're online. But perhaps those are things that can be looked at as well. Okay. All right. It looks like we may have lost our feed on Willie, or at least we can't hear him. All right. So anyway, Willie, if you can hear me. Okay. All right. So it looks like we lost Willie Nelson. But anyway, having said that, I do think that it was a good speech, frankly. And I'm not saying that just because I'm a Trump supporter. I just think that it goes more than it. I mean, was it his

0: people there, in order for them to remain happy, you got to put in a lot of work if you're going to be a communist party that's going to have a state-controlled government. So I think this is it was a good speech for that. It's a good way to let people know we do have an enemy out there. The deep state issue, it is an issue. It is an issue. I'm sorry. You have people that are trying to undermine the United States of America, undermine a presidency within any of these intelligence agencies. Those people need to be held accountable. They need to be fired. If charges are can be brought, they need to be brought. It's as simple as that to me. Again, the voter registration, you have states that have these voter, what are they? Basically, illegals are automatically registered at the DMV. And this happens in blue cities, not just with illegals, but with citizens altogether. Frankly, guys, I don't believe that should be happening. If you go to the DMV and they ask you if you like to register to vote, okay, that may be one thing. But automatically registering people to vote, particularly illegals to vote with this voter, what is it? I forget what it's called. Motor voter. I think that's what it was. Motor voter plan. I think it's just absolutely crazy and dangerous. And I'm sorry. I don't want illegals. I don't want anyone that's not registered participating in our election system. And so for nothing else, I think this was a good speech because I think the Republican Party needs a little more pressure to pass the Save America Act. Now you got John Thune out there saying, hey, Lindsey Graham may have created a pathway. All right. That's pretty cool. A pathway to pass the Save America Act through budget reconciliation. Whether or not that'll happen, frankly, guys, I do not know. But I think it is worth the conversation. You've got 80% of Americans, if I recall correctly, polled that want to make sure that our elections are secure on both sides of the aisle. So why not make sure that they are secure? It's just common sense. It's as simple as that. It's common sense. More on the other side. I'm Carl Jackson in for Scott Jennings.
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5: 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The Carl Jackson Show is where you can go to find me. So much more that I want to get to. Rubio hosting this conference on left-wing terrorism. We're going to get into that momentarily. That is the issue with violence. The left has been far more violent than the right. This is one of the reasons why the left were so happy to have J6, and they and they exaggerated J6. They continue to this day. But the left party, the left has become a violent party. I mean, it is absolutely clear from their trans Tifa minions that'll go out there and assassinate people. It's absolutely insane. Also, we'll have the latest on Iran. The U.S. strikes key bridges in Iran and redirects at least 3 ships in the Gulf of Cuban. And thanks to Mr. McConnell, I got your a Substack that was on Alan Estrin's bedtime stories. If we want to totally demolish Iran, there is a plan. There are many things that we can do to do that. If you're concerned about ground troops, guys, all we need to do is unleash Israel. I mean, seriously, it's all we need to do. You know, our best ally, I would argue not just our best ally in the Middle East, I would argue our best ally right now, period. I mean, it's astonishing to me to see what's happening. All this anti-Semitism, both on the left and some on the right, with these crazy bigots. But rest assured, you can play a part of that all you want, but eventually it's going to turn on you. They just start off with the Jews because they're easy. They're easy. Just look how, I mean, in a couple or few years, I would have never imagined I would have seen anti-Semitism in America like we see it today. And now an entire party that used to align with the Republican Party in defending our best ally in the world, and at one point just our best ally in the Middle East and in the region, and just completely turn their backs for the sake of power and for the sake of getting elected. But guys, I don't look at it just as the nation state of Israel. I look at it as Western civilization. If they can turn against Western civilization there, it's obvious they're doing the same thing here. But Israel's just an easy target. So beware of that. All right, let me get back to the perverts. and the Democrat Party. Let me just wrap this up. Let me finish this part up, and then I want to talk about the big, beautiful bill. I don't know why Republicans aren't bragging about the big, beautiful bill. They need to be bragging about the big, beautiful bill. Also, just real quick, there's an event, grassrootsforamerica.org, grassrootsforamerica.org. There is going to be a gubernatorial town hall. I believe that is August 6th, if I recall correctly, at a I think it's the Castleberry VFW, but check it out for those of you that are in the Central Florida area, grassrootsforamerica.org. No, I don't believe Byron Donalds is going to be there. I know a lot of people love Byron Donalds. I love Byron Donalds. But I got to tell you, there are a lot of Republicans in the state of Florida that are a little frustrated that he's not showing up to any debates or town halls. I understand that he got President Trump's endorsement, but people would still like to hear from Byron Donalds. That is just my take on the issue, because I want to hear how you're going to represent me. I don't think we're going to have another Governor DeSantis, quite frankly, in my lifetime. But I'd like to know where you're going to do and how you're better than the other candidates. And I don't know, man. It's leaving a nasty taste in people's mouth. But honestly, a Trump endorsement, if we're just being real, is very hard to overcome. But nonetheless, grassrootsforamerica.org. Okay, back to the perverts. So we touched on Ted Kennedy. We touched on Bill Clinton. We touched on Joe Biden, again, allegedly raped Tara Reid. And this is a woman that literally was a Democrat strategist, if I recall correctly, worked for Joe Biden at one point in time when he was a senator. I mean, she gave out details. She came out, and this was before he won the nomination. And she was like, this guy should be nowhere near the White House. This is what he did to me. So it wasn't like he was already the nominee, the Democratic nominee. This was beforehand. And at first they listened to her, gave her a couple of interviews. Once the Democrats decided to coalesce around Joe Biden because Buttigieg couldn't win blacks, they kicked her under the curb. They started harassing her. Obviously, you got Eric Swalwell, new news out, Ruben Gallego, Eric Swalwell. They totally ignored this guy's sexual escapades and allegations of sexual scandal and abuse himself. You got Elliot Spitzer in 2008 that had to resign as I believe the governor of New York for sexual scandal. David Patterson, the same thing. Governor of New York, you got Andrew Cuomo, same thing. So let's not pretend like Graham Plattner was an anomaly in the Democrat Party. We'll be back.
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11: With SRN News, I'm Ron Taylor. The U.S. and Iran have exchanged strikes aimed at infrastructure and military targets as their battle over the Strait of Hormuz intensifies. The region has endured days of back-and-forth attacks and a conflict increasingly focused on the control of the strait. The Central Command said early Saturday it had hit surveillance sites, military logistics infrastructure, underground weapon storage, and maritime capabilities, and Iran retaliated with reports of strikes from Kuwait, Jordan, and Iraq, while air sirens also sounded in Bahrain. Rescue crews are racing against the clock to find survivors after a landslide in the southwestern Chinese city of Chongqing killed at least 8 people and left 34 missing. State broadcaster CCTV said the landslide occurred in Pingshu County Friday morning on the outskirts of Chongqing municipality when a massive amounts of rocks and soil washed down a slope. This is SRN News.
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21: 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NRA.org/AAR. Greg in Dallas, how you doing today on what is a very thundery, very loud afternoon here at the Armed American Radio Ranch? Yes, I have a ranch.
22: It sounds like you're getting what we sent over to you. It seems to be pretty quiet around here today.
21: Yeah, well, it's quiet there. That means it'll be quiet. Well, probably not. Not in the summertime, deep south. Nope, never is.
22: It changes its mind every 5 minutes.
21: Yeah, they've been some pretty rough storms, so I just want to let my affiliates know that. Hopefully, we don't get any power knocked out. It's rare, but it could happen, and I do want to throw that out there. Greg's always got a backup lined up. So, Greg, tell everybody where they can watch the show today, and we'll get cracking with Paul Markle, student of the gun. And I got to tell you, if it goes as fast as it did yesterday, I know Paul's listening. Put your seatbelts on, ladies and gentlemen. Yesterday's show just flew right by, and I have a feeling that's going to happen today. Go for it, Greg.
22: Yeah, sure. Places to watch the show. We're going to be YouTube and Rumble. 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
21: And there's Paul Markle sitting on his camera with us. There he is. We love it. Yeah, Paul Markle. Hey, Paul, before I go to you real quick, I want to let people know we have a huge program lined up for you on Sunday, ladies and gentlemen. Before I forget to mention that, constitutional attorney Mark Smith will be joining me for the full hour in hour one, and Sarasota County Sheriff Kurt Hoffman will be joining me for the full hour in hour deuce. And, of course, that will be followed by discussion of those two previous hours with our classic Armed American Radio Roundtable, and we'll have a guest sitting in for Brad Primo, who is traveling to Spain this next 2 weeks. We're reaching out to a couple people. Jim Irvine can't make it this weekend, but he can make it next. So we'll likely have Neil McCabe sitting in with us on the Classic Roundtable. Paul Markle, student of the gun. How you doing, my brother? It's always good to see you. It's always good to see your voice on the radio. How you doing, man? That's a new one, right?
0: Oh, it's just going just fine. Yeah. Looks like we're going to get some weather this weekend, which is good because it's been unseasonably hot up here in the mountains.
21: Well, that's, you know, Al Gore used to refer to that as global warming. You know, I'm sure that's what it is.
0: Mm-hmm.
21: The planet is warming, and what else would you expect, Paul? I mean, you can always forget the fact that it's summertime and it gets hot in the summertime. I mean, there's always that.
0: Oh, yeah.
21: It's going to snow in the wintertime. Yeah. Don't get angry, Mark, out of the box on a Friday. I'm looking forward to a fun weekend this weekend. At least I'm going to try, Paul.
0: So what do you got?
21: Hey, Greg, you better cue some music here, man. I'm not really. We're both looking at each other on camera thinking, where are we going? How about I start with this? Paul, you've seen crime is down radically across the country. And I've often wondered, where are the anti-gunners? Where are they?
0: Well, it's down in places you'd expect it to be, and then places where you would not expect it to be, it's not. If you pay attention to any of the socialist media, you see the inner city urbanites behaving like animals in public, you know, and it's always the blue cities, and it always has been. And you know, from the time I was a teenager, you know, you, Mark, you're old enough to remember New York in the 70s.
21: Yeah, I am. I spent time in New York in the late 70s. I graduated I went to high school in Wayne, New Jersey. I spent a number of years up in that area. Know the city well. Yes, I was there during it was a nightmare. It was terrible.
0: Horrible.
21: Yeah, it was awful.
0: It was horrible. And then Giuliani came in and fixed it. And then they're like, we don't need any more of that. So they got rid of him and started putting communists in there. Now they're setting people on fire in subway stations and, you know, all that good stuff. But, the truth is if you don't live in a cesspool and in a Democrat-run blue city cesspool, things are generally pretty good.
21: They are. The problem are those of us that live in red states that border in a red state, blue cesspool cities. For example, Atlanta, which likes to lay claim to the entire state of Georgia, which bothers a lot of Georgia residents. In fact, it bothers all Georgia residents that don't happen to live in Fulton County. But they like to lay claim to Georgia itself. And if you remove the crime, as we've talked about almost ad nauseum here on the program over the years, Paul, if you remove the crime in that big blue city, Georgia's incredibly safe state, a beautiful place to live. The city itself, I don't go there. I have no reason to go there. In fact, in the years that I've lived here since 05, my wife and I have talked about this on numerous occasions. Not once in 5 years have we said to each other, hey, let's do a date night. Let's go downtown. That has never come up. In fact, we do our level best to avoid it. I drive through it to get to the airport to fly out of it, Paul. What does that say? Let's kind of analyze that. What does that say
0: It says that you're a racist and, you know, that you're just operating under your umbrella of white privilege. And, you know, that's what it says. Yeah, the thing is, Mark, you're arguing with idiots. The idea that you could have a lot of people on our side, where they err, shall we say, is they believe, they're like, well, I'm a reasonable person and I'm willing to listen to, you know, to dialogue or whatever. So the other side will be reasonable and we can dialogue with them too. No, you can't.
21: No.
0: It, liberalism is a mental disease. That's not hyperbole. It is. When you take, you know, we've talked about feminists that supported Bill Clinton.
21: Mm-hmm.
0: Mental disease.
21: Right.
0: You know, Catholic Democrats. who, you know, support, you know, the, what's called abortion.
21: Well, we, you know, I've never understood Jews voting Democrat en masse. Yeah, that, now tell us who that was, because those watching, that was your beautiful granddaughter. And I,
0: that's,
21: you know,
0: my beautiful granddaughter, Ruth.
21: I hate to admit this. That makes me feel older than I am when I see that, because I remember when she was born. I remember you sending me pictures when she was brand new. And here she is walking up to give Grandpa a kiss on camera. That was a beautiful thing. So tell her we said hello, and she looked great on camera. Congratulations. How old is she now?
0: Oh, she's 6 and a half.
21: Wow, I can't believe it.
0: Yeah.
21: Okay. All right. Let's not even talk about that right now. She's precious.
0: No, but you're right. Getting back to liberalism is a mental disease. You've got, you know, feminists, supposed, you know, women's rights, you know, people supported Bill Clinton, just a serial abuser. And there's not even any doubt about that. But they also, it's not just Clinton. They supported Kennedy. Literally, you have to sacrifice whatever your supposed principles were. They go up on the altar and they're sacrificed to the Democrat Party, to socialism. Whether you're a Jew, whether you're a Catholic, whether you're, you know, claim to be a feminist or whatever, it's all sacrificed to the party. And that's by design. The party uber alles.
21: Well, like I was saying before your granddaughter walked in and interrupted us, in a good way, not a bad way, let me rephrase that, was that I've never understood Jews voting Democrat en masse. I never have understood that at all. When it is the Democrat Party that, well, supports everything they don't, and they're mortal enemies, avowed mortal enemies. I've never understood that. Now, how bad is it, ladies and gentlemen? Paul, I'm glad you brought that up. This was on my radar today. I had not intended on talking about this, but when you talk about it, it brings up a piece that was up on Fox News just yesterday I found fascinating. You know, Lindsey Graham died a few days ago. Mm-hmm. I have my political differences with Lindsey Graham. He's a Republican. I'd rather have him in office than anybody with a D. But I had almost over many, many years a love-hate relationship, politically speaking, with Lindsey Graham. Lindsey Graham is a politician I had never met and I've not personally spoken to, and he's never been a guest on this show. I had reached out to him on a number of occasions. However, after he passed away, of course, Donald Trump, President of the United States, ordered flags flown at half-staff across the country. When we come back from the break, I'll tell you, at least the ones I'm aware of, who said, yeah, okay, this is how partisan, this is how bad it is across the country, ladies and gentlemen. This will anger you when we come back. Armed American Radio's Daily Defense continues. I told you, I warned you, buckle in. These segments are going to fly. We've got three more left with Paul. Armed American Radio listeners, you already know the name. 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Hi guys, it's Mark. 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
21: Yeah, welcome back to the show. Now, I know Paul Markle is sipping Blackout Coffee in that cup. I know he is. Hold it up. How many cups of Blackout Coffee have you had today, Paul Markle, student of the gun?
0: Oh, at least three.
21: At least three? You got me beat. I had two. I made a pot this morning because, again, I was up around 2:30 in the morning, but I still got a full 5 hours of sleep, which for me is a normal night. But nonetheless, Blackout Coffee was there to save the day all over again. Oh, and I do want to tell you, ladies and gentlemen, I saw this. This was not told to me. It's not a special with us. But right now, I believe by the end of the day today, I got an email, because I'm on their email list, just like you are if you get Blackout Coffee. I'm no different than you. And I buy my coffee. It's not sent to me for free. I support my sponsors, just like I ask you to do. Nobody sends me anything. I bought my Cove Pure, okay? But I do want to tell you this, that I noticed the instant coffee. This was a mistake I made, Paul. I ran out of coffee not long ago, and I had... Yeah, and I was a few days out from getting, so I didn't want to go buy a whole bunch of it. So I went up and I just grabbed, I said, I'll just get a thing of instant coffee. I bought a thing of instant Folgers coffee. Oh, no. No. I mean, it did the trick, but yeah, I see your face. Yeah, I was the same way. Their instant coffee is buy one, get one. So do it. Blackoutcoffee.com. I'm not even going to send you to the AAR. I just want you to take advantage of it because it's not specific to me, but it is blackoutcoffee.com. It might be up on the AAR page as well. I don't know. But I did get the email, and it is 50% off, or it's buy one, get one free on those instant coffees. So I already made a purchase on those instant coffees, so now I have instant blackout. I would recommend you do that too, ladies and gentlemen. Paul, go ahead.
0: No, that's like running out of cigars.
21: Yeah, well, there's certain things you're just not supposed to run out of.
0: That'd be like running out of cigars and then stopping at the Shell station to see what they have, you know, on the shelf there.
21: You know, it's funny. I did that. I have a little thing of Black and Milds in here somewhere, and I can't find them on the desk, and that's what happens when you run out.
0: Yeah, right.
21: Yeah. Anyway, let's go back to dim-witted Democrats and just how bad it is, Paul. When you say liberalism is a mental disorder, you're absolutely correct. Three states, one in particular was the headline on Fox News, but Sherrill, the governor of New Jersey, refused to lower the flags on behalf of Lindsey Graham-nesty. Not only was it her, it was also Hochul in New York, and it was Spanberger in Virginia. These governors refused the president's order to lower the flags when a politician died. Now, look, when you get to a point, Paul, that you're running a state and you can't put your partisanship aside to honor a colleague, what does that tell you? I see your arms up in the air. What does that say? Yeah, again, so I'm asking that blanket question. What does it tell you?
0: What do those three people have in common?
21: They're all tyrants, and they're all Democrats.
0: And?
21: I know where you're going with this. They're all females.
0: Yeah, they're all females.
21: I don't know that matters because the most conservative people I know in my life are all female.
0: I'll give you the plausible deniability, Mark, and I'll go ahead and take the heat. It absolutely does matter. It absolutely does matter. And
21: throw it at me.
0: What we're seeing in these states, all right, Hochul was installed. They decided that for whatever reason they needed to get rid of Cuomo. And they didn't get rid of Cuomo because of violating the constitutional rights of the citizens. They love that. You know, they didn't care about the SAFE Act and all that. They're like, whatever. You know, do what you got to do.
21: Accusations of sexual misconduct is what he left for.
0: They didn't care how many grandmas that he forced into the nursing homes full of COVID patients and ended up dying. They didn't care about that. None of that bothered them. But for whatever reason, they decided that they needed to install Hochul up there. And it's the same thing in Virginia. It's the exact same thing in Michigan. It's the same thing we've got going in New Jersey. These people are installed. If you believe naively that we're going to, like, your New York, your Michigan, your New Jersey, we're going to vote our way out of this, sorry, bro, it's not happening because they don't – look at what's going on in Maine.
21: Yo, it's a mess. What a mess. We'll go to Maine next. I'm glad you brought that up too.
0: The idea that the people still laughingly believe that we have this democratic process, that the democratic process for that side of the aisle has been about 20 years ago at least. The Wicked Witch of the West, when she installed her frizzy haired lunatic friend to be the head of the DNC, that was it. You know, if you guys don't know what I'm talking about. But, when Hillary installed her frizzy-headed Wasserman.
21: Yeah.
0: Wasserman
21: Schultz,
0: right?
21: Out of South Florida. Yeah, it was Wasserman Schultz out of Florida.
0: When that lunatic, just look her in the eyes and tell me she's not a lunatic. When she installed her, had her installed as the head of the DNC, that was her guarantee that she was going to get the nomination. It didn't matter who else ran, the Bernies and the da-da-da. No. That was rigged from that moment forward. And then look at what just happened with the cackling alcoholic. So and again, we come back to liberalism is a mental disease. We have people that vote D and are registered Ds, and they're always talking about democracy and freedom, and Donald Trump is a threat to democracy. Blah, blah, blah, blah. Like, hey, homeboy, who did you vote for in the 2024 presidential primary? Did your candidate get in there? What do you mean? It's like, yeah, what do I mean? But they want to talk about democracy, but then when the party just handpicks a insider candidate for them, then they don't want to talk about democracy anymore. They're like, well, Trump is a Nazi. Again, you've got to sacrifice. You know, they talk about democracy and freedom and whatever, and their own party's like, yeah, you could whatever. We don't need your input. We're going to choose whoever we want to choose. That's it. Go away.
21: Well, you know, look, you mentioned that you would give me plausible deniability. I would respectfully say I don't need plausible deniability. Here's why. because I do stand by that. I've made the comment many, many, many times. I know exactly where you're coming from here. There's something else I want to point out. Besides the fact they're all tyrants, all of them are gun-hating freaks. Every single one of them are rights-hating freaks. And, Paul, you know Alan Kor. When you and I have both known Alan Kor for many years. He hasn't been on the show in a long time. Alan used to say on a fairly regular basis, he had a number of great comments, but he said, it's not really anti-gun when you say they're anti-gun. He said, you want to paint them as anti-rights, not anti-gun, Mark. Because being anti-gun in America is being anti-rights. And that's what they are. That's what makes them tyrants. All three of them share that common out. They all do. But I point this out because the most conservative people in my life, personally, are women. The women in my life. My sister-in-law, my niece, my daughter, my wife. Incredibly conservative. And a lot of friends of mine whose wives are very conservative as well. So I don't like to lump that together and paint that with a broad brush. However, when it comes to the Democrat Party, you are correct.
0: We have gun control in America because of activist women.
21: Well, in the suburbs, that's absolutely correct.
0: Go back to the 1920s. We have gun control in America because the Democrat Party, the left, the socialists, the communists, figured out how to weaponize women's emotions.
21: Suburban metropolitan women. Don't believe me? See Northern Virginia and every single major suburb surrounding a blue city. Paul is spot on. We'll be right back. We have two segments to go. Keep that seatbelt buckled, guys.
7: With SRN News, I'm Ron Taylor. Rescue crews are racing against the clock to find survivors after a landslide in the southwestern Chinese city of Chongqing, killing at least 8 people and leaving 34 missing. State broadcaster CCTV said the landslide occurred in Pingshu County on Friday morning outside the outskirts of Chongqing municipality when massive amounts of rocks and soil washed down a slope burying more than 10 residential buildings. An off-duty employee at an immigration detention center in Colorado has been arrested for allegedly firing a gun as a protest was wrapping up outside. Aurora police say one woman suffered a gunshot wound Thursday night and is recovering. The man was booked on suspicion of attempted second-degree murder, first-degree assault, and other charges. He is employed by private prison operator Geo Group, which is contracted by the ICE agency to run the 1,500-bed detention center. This is SRN News.
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21: 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We've invited Cheryl back on the program. We're working on her schedule. When she can get back on, we will do that. So we got a great week lining up for you next week. We've formed a little partnership with the Epoch Times. We're going to start having some reporters from the Epoch Times on the broadcast. That will start on the 29th next week. Is it the 29th next week? Yeah, next week. On the 29th, the Epoch Times reporter Darlene will be here. So lots of fun stuff building at Armed American Radio. 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Paul Markle, student of the gun. I want to point something out relative to what you were talking about as far as that voting block is concerned. Paul, you're absolutely 100,000 gobzillion percent correct. That is a major Democrat voting block that they seek actively in every single election, and that is liberal white suburban women. You are absolutely spot on. In fact, it's so bona fide creds that the Republicans have been trying to make headway into that particular voting block, white liberal suburban women, to try to change their minds and move them back to the Republican Party. So you are spot on that assessment. I just want to make that point, ladies and gentlemen. Absolutely 100,000 gobzillion percent accurate. And in this case, the three that we're talking about here. Interestingly, neighboring state Delaware, Governor Matt Myers, Josh Shapiro in Pennsylvania, and this also includes California, Colorado, and Maryland, all lowered their flags at half staff. So it speaks volumes when we're at a point in America now that we can't honor. Now, Paul, how bad does it get? I'm going to take you to West Palm Beach. You're familiar with the fact that West Palm Beach International has now been renamed Donald J. Trump International, correct?
0: No, I was not aware of that, but okay.
21: Yeah, check this out. Check this out. True story. True debt. Wouldn't BS you here, brother. United Airlines is allowing passengers who refuse to land at an airport named Donald Trump International Airport at no additional charge to land at a neighboring airport at no additional cost to them because they don't like the President of the United States of America. This is the most asinine. I mean, this is where we are in the country today, ladies and gentlemen. And if you think for one split second that these people are interested in having a dialogue with you, they won't even land at an airport named Donald Trump. The backlash to some of the airlines. United has capitulated. I don't fly United, but I can tell you this. I won't. I have no reason to ever fly them. In fact, I don't think I have ever flown them, to be honest with you, particularly out of Atlanta. It's all Delta. But have you ever seen anything like this, Paul? I'm not going to land at Donald J. Trump. Who doesn't? Who refuses to land at Reagan International Airport in D.C.?
0: We land in LaGuardia. We land in O'Hare.
21: Come on. I've landed at Clinton Airport before in Arkansas. Come on. Harry Reid International in Vegas. Come on.
0: You flew into MENA? Did you fly into MENA?
21: No, I didn't fly into MENA.
0: That's where all the bodies are buried.
21: And they know who dug the holes, bro, not just where the bodies are buried.
0: Yeah, they know who dug the holes. They know who buried those in the bodies. And for you young kids, they're like, MENA, what does that mean? I don't know. It's like, don't even worry about it. Just move on with your lives.
21: Go watch the Tom Cruise movie where he played the drug dealer.
0: Go update your TikTok account. Again, liberalism is a mental disorder. And it's such a mental disorder that you have people and you have an industry. I actually you're probably of my age where the algorithm pushes things, nostalgia to you.
21: Oh yeah.
0: Do you remember when Donald and Ivana Trump did a Pizza Hut commercial?
21: Oh gosh, I do not.
0: I think it was Pizza Hut, but it was back when he was married to Ivana.
21: Okay.
0: I think it was a Pizza Hut commercial. But the fact of the matter is, the left did not have a problem with Donald J. Trump until the party told them to.
21: Correct.
0: In fact, they loved him. 2015, they loved him.
21: They loved him. They loved him until he came down the escalator. They couldn't wait to get on his show. They loved him. He donated to everybody.
0: Yeah. That is the and the thing is, if you could get a hold of an intellectually honest Democrat, one who's in their 40s or 50s. Say, okay, were you aware of the existence of Donald Trump before 2015? You know,
21: I
0: and
21: knew
0: everybody
21: who he was.
0: Well,
21: I used to watch his shows. Yeah, I know everybody knows who Donald Trump is. Yeah. Well, he's the real estate guy in New York, the billionaire.
0: What was your feeling about him? Did you hate him? Did you despise him? Was he the devil incarnate? No, he wasn't. He wasn't until your party told you that you had to hate him. We could sit here all day. We could do an entire hour show just mounting evidence of how being a registered Democrat is literally it's the definition of insanity. You know, there and movie stars, they're all those hypocrite scumbags. If you wanted to go back to the 90s or the early 2000s to the award shows or the red carpet ceremonies or whatever, if Donald Trump was there, they couldn't wait to get in on a photo op with him. Mm-hmm. They couldn't wait.
21: True story.
0: Until their party told them, issued them the memorandum, you have to hate him.
21: What does this have to do with guns, ladies and gentlemen? It has everything to do with guns. What party, remind listeners, Paul, what party wants to take our guns?
0: It's not the Republican Party.
21: Now, imagine your governor being Mickey Sherrill in New Jersey. Imagine your governor being Spanberger in Virginia. Imagine your governor being Hochul. I mean, these are just rotten to the core, hate-fueled, evil people, ladies and gentlemen, as evidenced by their refusal to lower a flag to honor somebody. They just simply won't do it because they literally, truly hate. That's why they do this. These are the people who want to take your firearms. Imagine what these people would do to you if they were successful. They won't even lower a flag. Imagine what they're capable of doing to you if they had you completely disarmed. That is an absolute legitimate question, and I see you shaking your head. Yes. Care to comment?
0: Well, let's go ahead and talk about when you and I were kids, and very rarely were the flags lowered. It was extremely rare. Like, if you were in elementary school or junior high or whatever, and the flag was half-mast, you're like, whoa, this is strange.
21: I remembered where you were at that time when that happened.
0: Yeah,
21: you're correct.
0: Because they're like, oh, well, the president died or, whatever, But it was extremely rare. And then, of course, when you were in elementary school, whatever, your teachers explained it to you. They're like, oh, well, as part of to honor it in for the whole country, to lower the flag, you needed to be a person who contributed, right? Like a president or a senator or an astronaut or somebody like that, right? You didn't lower the flag to half mast because somebody got shot in Chicago, mm-hmm. right? You didn't lower the flag. It wasn't until Comrade Barry came in, and that was part of the whole humiliation ritual for the country, where Comrade Barry started ordering the flags half mast for murder victims.
21: Hold that thought, Paul. We're going to take a break. Paul knows he knows the routine when he hears the music. Yeah, you're absolutely correct about that. What this is, ladies and gentlemen, this is yet again evidence of just flat out America hating un-American behavior that truly has no place in America. But it does. We'll be back.
11: Hi guys, it's Mark. Look, I think you'll agree with me that as gun owners, we need to have each other's backs. That's regardless of what state we call home. Here at AAR, we discuss it every day, and we're heard.

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1: 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It's attorneysonretainer.us/AAR. 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Spread that around, ladies and gentlemen. There's power and strength in numbers, and we need your help right now. Please go out of your way and visit all of our great

0: 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Paul Marcos, student of the gun, welcome back in. Man, I warned you it was going to fly right by, brother. It always does.
1: Ask me what I've been doing with my time lately.
0: What have you been doing with your time lately?
1: I've been working on this new book.
0: How many is that? Do you even know anymore? I kid you about that all the time.
1: No, it's less than 100. It's more than one, less than 100. No, I just got the proof copies. These were just delivered. It's
0: nice.
1: Called Super Lab, Application of the Scientific Method to Firearms Training. And this is a proof copy, so I have to proof this sucker, do the final edit, and then I'm hoping for August 1st for a release date.
0: So I'm going to ask you publicly, when you're done with that, would you sign the proof copy and send it to moi?
1: Only if you promise to read it.
0: I read everything you send me. I absolutely will. You know, that's one thing I enjoy doing. There's a lot of hosts out there, and I won't name names, some of them on very large networks, that when they have authors on, don't read the books. I actually read the book of the guest who is an author and is coming on to talk about the book. I actually read the book. And I'm proud of that, by the way. I would hope when my books came out that when I was a guest that somebody had actually read the book, you know. You put a lot of time and effort into that. And guys, Paul's not kidding. When he says less than 100, more than one, that's accurate. I'm going to put it at probably 30 or 40 if I had to guess.
1: Oh, it's way north of 40.
0: Is it way north of 40?
1: Yeah, it's way north of 40. But I'll give you a hint. This an author friend of mine, he said, he goes, if you want your friends to read your books, because they won't. He said, but if you want to try and get them to read, he goes, on the signature page, you put, Dear Mark, I really think you'll appreciate what I wrote on page 53. And then you turn to page 53 and you highlight it and you write, start reading here, Mark. And then you send it to him.
0: Great idea.
1: So at very least,
0: you know,
1: read that page.
0: Paul, my favorite book of mine, and I only have three books out, is Grilling While Armed. I'm really proud of that work. It was a lot of fun to do and it was very well received. And I kind of do the same thing without thinking about it in those terms. Because I send people right to the smoked meatloaf recipe, okay? Get them hooked on the smoked meatloaf recipe, and they're going to go to the rest of them. I can promise you that, because they're all good. But that smoked meatloaf is really good. So I kind of do that anyway without really thinking about that. But now that I know, nice psychological tactic there, Professor. What's going on with you? What do you got in the training world that you can tell us about in the final segment? Because it's going to whip right by.
1: Well, you know, we have several classes that people can enroll in and can start training right now through Student of the Gun University, SOTGU.com. I don't know if one of Zachary, I was talking to him on the phone the other day, and he goes, oh, Dad, somebody just signed up for the pistol class. I don't know if it was after, it might have been right after we were on air together. So, hey, if so, great. If you guys are out there taking advantage of the promo code, that's awesome.
0: Save yourself some money. Yeah, save yourself
1: some
0: 15%
1: money. Start,
0: off.
1: Start training.
0: SOTGU.com/AAR. Guys, you're not signing up to have to spend $8,000 and send thousands of rounds of ammo and travel and hotels to go hang out with Paul. This is an online course, ladies and gentlemen. And then you can
1: use
0: that.
1: You shouldn't want to do those other things. But
0: right.
1: To start.
0: Well, yeah, you know, but look, you know, people's time is very valuable, particularly right now. And I was up against that myself. You know, I remember back years ago when I'm talking years ago, well over 35 years ago, when I started really getting into firearms and really started getting into my training all those years ago, I was very intimidated. I wanted desperately to go to Front Sight. Which one was it?
1: Gun Sight.
0: Yeah, in Texas,
1: in Arizona.
0: Right? Or Arizona. And what was the
1: Arizona.
0: One in Texas that...
1: Clint Smith's original...
0: Clint Smith's original. Thunder Ranch.
1: Thunder Ranch.
0: Thunder Ranch, Texas.
1: There. Yeah.
0: But I would watch these videos, and I would watch the television shows, and it seemed very, very intimidating to me back in the day. And I don't know if you remember Tiger McKee. Do you remember Tiger McKee?
1: Oh, yeah.
0: From Shoot Right. He was just down the road from me in Alabama in a beautiful facility. Tiger and I became good friends. And I brought him on the program a number of times, and he brought me out for one-on-one training. And that really opened my eyes. And I had taken a lot of firearms training before that, but I took one-on-one training with him and had a fantastic time. And boy, I tell you, when I left that class for a full day doing pistol combat and rifle and running what they used to call running the boards for those AR-15s on that class, that was exhausting. There's no question about it. I've been very blessed to take some training from some of the best instructors in the world. And Paul, I hate to say this, I've not yet trained with you, but I really, and if somebody said to me today, what's the one class you want to take with Paul Markle, it's going to be your long range, rifle. That's the class I want to take with you.
1: Yeah, that's a unique one, and it's something that it's hard to do east of the Mississippi, just because we stretch it out up here. I mean, we generally get our students have the equipment and the ability. We always get them to 1,000 yards, and sometimes we'll get them to a mile. So.
0: That's some of my funnest training. I was down at Fort, I believe it was it Fort Bliss, Greg, in Texas at El Paso? I was not Fort Bliss. And I was doing some long-range pistol shooting, and I really enjoyed it, shooting out at a couple hundred yards plus. Bliss is Oklahoma, whichever it is, down there in El Paso. I forget. Been doing a bunch of them. Yeah, I'm blanking out on it. But that's okay, guys. It's a military base down in El Paso. But the range is open to the public down there, and you could shoot out to a couple hundred yards. Well, a lot of fun. Long-range pistol's a lot of fun, too, Paul. It's very challenging. I found out which guns I was keeping and which guns I wasn't when I got back from El Paso. I can promise you that. And I will say this. I kept the Glock 17. And I still have that very gun today, and I love it. It's like an old worn-out pair of jeans to me. It just is. I'm good with it, and it's good with me, you know?
1: Yeah, we went almost the entire show without saying the G word.
0: Yeah, we did. Usually we're talking about it in context of Democrats banning.
1: Paul, we don't want, you know. I told you we need to start calling Glock 17s, we need to call them modern sporting pistols. That way the Democrats will leave us alone.
0: All right, guys. Well, I'm going to go ahead and do your job for you because we're running out of time. It's SOTGU.com/AAR. Paul Markle, student of gun. We love you, man. You're a fan favorite for a reason. Ladies and gentlemen, if you haven't done it yet, like us over on YouTube. Subscribe to us over there. Please, the channel is growing like a weed, and it's because of you, and we appreciate it. We've got a huge monster cast coming up. Sheriff Kurt Hoffman, constitutional attorney Mark Smith, enjoy your weekend. I'll see you on the radio Sunday.
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0: Foundations of Freedom, a look at America's founding principles and the leaders who shaped our nation.
1: Most Americans think of Abraham Lincoln and they think of the Civil War or the Emancipation. But in 1862, he signed another hugely significant piece of legislation, the Homestead Act. It offered eligible Americans up to 160 acres of land, not as a prize for the powerful, but as an opportunity for ordinary families willing to live on it, work it, and build something lasting. Why did it matter? Because Lincoln understood that freedom was not merely the absence of tyranny. Rather, freedom required responsibility, labor, stewardship, and moral courage. A free people must be given room to build, but they also must be willing to cultivate what they have been given. That still matters today. Liberty without responsibility decays. Opportunity without character collapses. Lincoln's lesson is clear. A nation stays free when its people remain willing to work, build, and steward freedom under God.
2: I hurt my back several years ago. Went into the VA. They poked me a couple of times and said, oh, you're fine. Well, I wasn't fine, and I never got better. And my work said healthcare covers chiropractors. So the day I wandered into Dr. Kim's office, I was literally almost dragging my right leg behind me. At that point, I was having migraines two or three times a week. And the first time Dr. Kim adjusted me, I didn't have another one for 3 months.
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5: With SRN News, I'm Ron Taylor. Rescue crews are racing against the clock to find survivors after a landslide in the southwestern Chinese city of Chongqing, killing at least 8 people and leaving 34 missing. State broadcaster CCTV said the landslide occurred in Pingshu County on Friday morning on the outskirts of Chongqing Municipality when the massive amounts of rocks and soil washed down a slope, burying more than 10 residential buildings. An off-duty employee in an immigration detention center in Colorado has been arrested for allegedly firing a gun as a protest was wrapping up outside. Aurora police say one woman suffered a gunshot wound Thursday evening and is recovering. The man was booked on suspicion of attempted second-degree murder, first-degree assault, and other charges. He's employed by a private prison operator, which is contracted by U.S. Immigration and Customs Enforcement to run the facility. This is SRN News.
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0: 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And now, from the Connors and Sullivan Broadcast Studios, the man who is not what he wants to be, but is way grateful that he's not who he used to be, here's That Kevin!
1: Welcome in, Kevin McCullough. Glad to have you with us. So grateful to be telling you about, in this season, the incredible work of my very good friends at Bible League International. Bible League, if you're new to That Kevin Show, if you're new to us being on in your area, this is a group I've partnered with for a long, long time, just out of New York City. But they are actually located in Chicago. And even back when I was a student at Moody Bible Institute 185 years ago, they were doing great things. And we as students knew about what they were doing. And a lot of our guys wanted to go work with them to get Bibles into people's hands around the globe. That's what they've focused on doing. That's what they've done for 88 plus years. And faithful to that call ever since. Michael Woolworth is back with us. And Michael, as we kick off another hour here, I'm reminded that we are instructed that people will not know about the good news of the gospel if they do not hear the good news of the gospel. They will not know about the amazing gift that Jesus has for them if we don't speak, if we don't help them have access to that message. And nothing is more plain about the good news of Jesus than the text of Scripture itself. That's how we know that it is a genuine thing, because this is Jesus's words and revelation, and the best way we have of knowing him personally through his thoughts and words. And so this is what the Bible has been crafted by. This is what we seek to put into the hand of every person who is curious about Christianity, but beyond that, who wants to deepen their own development and faith as they grow older and become discipled. So the Bible plays a critical role in the life of every person that claims to be a believer in Jesus. And that's one of the reasons, friend, those of you listening and watching, that's one of the reasons why we at That Kevin Show have said this is not only worth mentioning, it's worth highlighting, it's worth helping with, it's worth doing everything we can to multiply those Bibles into the hands of people around the world. And Michael Woolworth from Bible League, there's lots of reasons why people don't have Bibles. What are some of the most common ones?
2: Well, Kevin, you've been a great friend of Bible League, inviting your listening family to be a part of what God is doing. So thanks for that. And I wish I had the math. That's always my regret when you and I get together, is I don't have the actual math. But I know it's probably a million believers who had no hope of a Bible, right? They're grateful to be a part of the family of God. You know, growing as believers, as they sit under the godly preaching of, you know, God's word from preachers and, you know, in the bush of Africa, you know, maybe in a big bustling city like Beijing. But how much better when you can open up your own Bible, right, and read, you know, about the God who loves you, right, to understand his will for your life. And so that's what this listening family has done. And Kevin is kind of the, you know, the host that calls them to live out who they are in Jesus. We thank you for that. You know, we have an ambitious goal to bless just north of 10,000 waiting believers that we know by name as at Bible League. And that really should be comfort to you listeners as we come and we share stories today. You know, 50 Bibles needed here, 1,000 over here, 500 over here, right? That, you know, God's at work in his world through, you know, ministries like Bible League. We're certainly not the biggest. We haven't been doing it the longest, but we have had, you know, the blessing of God's favor to, again, bring that joy that so many of us get to experience, right? How deep, how wide, how long, how high is the love of Christ, right? We've been able to experience that in our own lives, and you're doing that when you provide a Bible to believers even half a world away. Yeah, Kevin, the question is, you know, in this age of technology, you know, why do so many Christians go without a Bible? We can tell you in the regions where we serve of Asia, Africa, the Middle East, and Latin America, that on average, 9 of 10 new believers go without a Bible. And, you know, that ought to draw your mind maybe to the text in Psalm 119 where, you know, the psalmist says, look, cherish God's word. hide it in your heart, right? How do you do that if you've never held it in your hands? And so, you know, the reasons for this, corrupt governments, you know, communist China, the government there wants to be everything to its people. They do everything they can to prevent the spread of the gospel. Places like the Middle East, where majority of religions really rule the day, right? You know, you and I are excited about church growth, right? There are forces at work in places like the Middle East where they don't share in that excitement, right? There is remoteness where people don't live near a, you know, a Christian bookstore or a discount retailer or, you know, in a place where Amazon.com will drop a box of Bibles into their village. There's poverty, right? If you make $2 a day, you know, U.S. dollars, $2 a day, you know, you can't afford a Bible. So for those and other reasons, you know, a physical Bible is still the answer. People do have access to cell phone technology, but not necessarily the smartphone technology. So again, a physical Bible is still the answer. And again, we can provide it at Bible League for the princely sum of only $5 a Bible. And so, Kevin, that's why we've joined together. We're not here merely to share interesting stories or to fill some time. It really is to put Bibles into the empty waiting hands of, again, believers that we know by name at Bible League all over the world.
1: And these are people that... that if you were to talk to them about the problems that they face, whether it's government corruption or the banning of you know, religious expression or whatever the animosity might be towards Christianity or towards the scriptures themselves, that you won't find them asking for those circumstances to be changed. They probably would like them to be. They would probably love to have an ecumenical environment where they can read their Bible and practice their faith alongside other people doing their thing. But that's not what they ask for. They ask for scripture so that they can, number one, gird up their own heart with truth and encouragement and be able to face the stuff that they face, but then to also be ready to answer the questions that people around them have about why they live the way they do. Yeah. And as we talk about in our How Do We Live segment all the time, if we're not about making disciples that make disciples that make disciples, we've missed the purpose of the gospel. We've missed the purpose of Jesus coming. Our goal isn't to hoard eternity. It's to give it away. It's to say, come and go with us. Know Jesus. Know the peace that he brings. Know the love that he brings to your life in ways that you will not find matched in any other world religion or faith. My son has been studying a little bit global religions through some classes in school. And he talks to me regularly about, you know, how different, how unique the Christian faith is. It stands apart in the hope that it brings to people. Well, in order to continue to offer that, to duplicate that, to make disciples who make disciples, you got to have something for them to grow with. And scripture is the foundation. It's the seed. It's the watering. It's the fertilization. It's the sunshine. It's everything you need to grow faith, the Christian faith inside someone's life. 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
10: 15.

0: Shala. It's that part of the broadcast on this Friday edition where we ask the big question, how do we live? How do we live in a culture that despises God, really has no use for his word, doesn't seem to understand us much either? I argue that our mission doesn't change. There's some real practicality to the Christian faith in that regard. It does not matter what's going on out there. It matters what's going on inside of us and how we're responding to God's leading. We're so grateful to have been doing this series with Craig Yergo of the Christ Church at Grove Farm, just outside Pittsburgh. And Craig, we've been talking about kind of an in-the-box kind of Bible school type of topic. People that go to Bible college talk about the priesthood of the believer, and they have these theological discussions about what it means and so forth. But we've really been unpacking it from an everyday sense this week. And we turn today to 1 Peter 3. What do we find there?
1: Yeah, you know, first of all, just to, if you're catching on today for the first time, we've been talking about this royal priesthood, as Kevin mentioned, and how we live this out among our neighbors and all the world, really. And it's about speaking truth and grace when God opens doors. It's loving like our high priest. And I think today, Kevin, we get to really what the engine of all this is. You know, what gives us the confidence to actually live this way? Because what it is, it optimism about the present age? Is it because of our secular leadership we have confidence, or whatever trends there are? No. Our hope is rooted in, this is important, the risen Jesus Christ.
0: Yeah.
1: So here we are, 1 Peter 3:15. We're a hopeful people. That's what we want to talk about today. 1 Peter 3:15 reads this way: in your hearts, revere Christ as Lord. Always be prepared to give an answer to everyone who asks you to give you the reason for the hope you have, but do this with gentleness and respect. So I think the premise here, Kevin, as we talk about being priests again, is that people will be drawn by hope. That's what strikes me in this passage as I looked at it. And like, man, be prepared to give an answer to everyone, not about what you believe. Or it's like because of the hope you have, And it's like the hope that we live with that kind of exudes from our very presence, the way we walk and live. That even precedes our explanation. There's a hopeful countenance to God's people, and hope really, I think, is a thing that sustains the whole shebang, the whole thing. And that hope here we see begins with the lordship of Jesus. It's like there's a worship here, right? And revere Christ as Lord in your hearts. Revere Christ as Lord, because Jesus is truly, if he truly is Lord, if he is the King of Kings and the Lord of Lords, if the government's on his shoulders, then no headline and no cultural war and no rejection or election, none of that can dethrone him. And so we don't hope because, you know, the odds are in our favor. We hope because Christ is King, Jesus is King, and he reigns forever.
0: Mm. I've long said, and it was my Reformed friends that helped me kind of understand this, but the purpose of the Christian life is not to become a holier than thou, though sometimes people have turned it into that. That kind of runs against what we've been talking about all week, actually. Truth without love is brutal to people. But also love without truth, there's this lack of balance of understanding.
1: Yeah.
0: Of God's standards. But my Reformed friends have helped me understand that with Jesus in our life and in our heart, each day is the establishment of his kingdom. Each day is the advancing of his truth. Each day is another opportunity to say, thank you, Lord, for dying for me. Thank you for giving your life. Thank you for sacrificing everything that you did so that I could just have the mere chance to have a relationship with you. And if we are not moved by the depth of what was accomplished for that to occur, then we really don't understand the hope that we have, because the penalty that we were slated to pay is so harsh. It is so unforgiving, literally. Had it been left up to us, and the fact that He stepped in and became our rescue and did just that. That should infuse us on a daily basis to say, how can I, with this gratitude, bring this hope to every person I come into contact with so that they know it too?
1: Yeah, and I, you know, Kevin, I'm sure that some people are like, man, do I just need to slip on a pair of rose-colored glasses then? Is that what you're saying? And it's way deeper than that. So, like, look at, with me, look at Philippians 2 briefly. Okay. I'll read just a couple more verses if you could bear with me. Do everything without grumbling or arguing so that you, this is Philippians 2 beginning 14. Do everything without grumbling or arguing so that you may become blameless and pure children of God without fault in a warped and crooked generation. How about that? Then you will shine among them, even them, like stars in the sky. So again, the context is God's always talking to people who are living in opposition. Right. And we're in a world where people are so anxious today, and people are raging about lots of things, and people are complaining, and people are afraid. And in the context of a historical Christianity that looks much like the same thing, where people are warped and crooked, God calls his nation a priest. The people who are in Christ, who have the Spirit of God alive and active in them, he calls us to live with a confidence that reflects, and this is it, it's a citizenship in another kingdom. And because we have citizenship in another kingdom, it's more than rose-colored glasses, it's a reality. And it's as real as the chair you're sitting on, it's as real as the table that your book is on right now. And because of that, like, there's a patience, even in this present age. There is an enduring that we are strengthened through. There is even a joy.
0: Yeah.
1: And it gives us ultimately the ability to speak with a gentleness and a respect, because we have a hope that there's a God who's bigger than all of this.
0: That's the only hope worth holding on to be honest. You can try to cling to your bank account. You can try to have all kinds of sense of civic duty and responsibility and I'm not saying you should have a bad bank account, and I'm not saying that you should shirk civic duty and be a good community member, but that's not where the hope is. The hope is in the same source that took me as a wretched sinner and made me clean and made me whole and made me acceptable to a father that I would not have been. And now I get to have the great, great, great chance, high honor to tell other people about that on a daily basis. And I think that when we truly understand what we've been saved from, that hope grows bigger. The joy grows brighter. We have every reason to be more grateful, and deeper in that gratitude. And that is consistent with everything we've been saying this week.
1: Yeah. Could I just say this too? You know, when you talk about it, speaking it every day, we've been, you know, elaborating on that all week. And I know there are those among us who say, what if I don't know enough? You know, what if all the objections or the rhetoric that comes at me, I don't know how to answer those. I don't know how to explain that. You're not called to answer those things. What the scripture says is be prepared to explain your hope. Mm-hmm. You know, tell how Christ has ministered to your heart. Tell what God has saved you from. And that's ultimately the story that we're to tell. Yeah. That we've discovered a Savior who's forgiven us and given us life and given us a peace and a joy despite all the stuff in the world. And that we have a hope that he's going to reign forever and ever, and that we'll live in his kingdom. Both now and in the world to come.
0: Well, and in the midst of crises that may drive other people mad or just break them down, why don't we? You know, the secret of the hope that is within. I mean, there's an implication in even that says if Jesus is part of our life, if the Holy Spirit is indwelling, then we should be facing some of those difficulties differently, loss of loved ones, big tragedies, because it's our job to show people that this isn't all there is. This is not all there is. What we see here is not that. And that is one of the greatest hopes of all. All right. Craig, what a great week. Thank you for getting up and being with us. And I always appreciate the shepherds that do this. If people are in the Pittsburgh area this weekend by chance, maybe they're even traveling and want to drop in, what are you teaching on this Sunday and how can people get there?
1: We'd love to see anyone who'd want to come and visit us at Christ Church at Grove Farm. You can look us up at ccgf.org. And this weekend, we're in a series in Exodus, actually, and we're talking about living life together as God's people. And we're going to be looking at Exodus 32 and even a little bit of 33 and 34. That's the Golden Calf episode. And we're going to be looking at like how what you put at the center of your life dictates your life.
0: That's true. Really true. All right. CCGF.org. 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CCGF.org for more info. Greg, please come back. We're going to look forward to spending more weeks with you in the future, but we appreciate this one.
1: I'll look forward to it. Thank you, Kevin.
0: You got it. Kevin McCullough, Big Friday edition still in front of us. Stay here.

0: with SRN News. I'm Ron Taylor. Kuwait's Ministry of Water and Electricity says a water desalination and power generation plant was struck by Iran, sparking a blaze. It's the second time in 2 days that Iran has targeted a water desalination infrastructure in the Gulf Arab country. Kuwait said Iran had targeted a different power and desalination plant Friday, sparking a fire and causing damage. Kuwaiti authorities and several generation units were shutting down as a precaution. About 90% of Kuwait's drinking water comes from desalination, and the plants are a critical part of the desert's nation's infrastructure. Rescue crews racing the clock to find survivors after a landslide in the southwestern Chinese city of Chongqing, killing at least 8 people and leaving 34 missing. State broadcasting CCTV said the landslide occurred in the Pingshu County on Friday morning, on the outskirts of the Chongqing municipality, with massive amounts of rocks washing down a slope. This is SRN.
1: Foundations of Freedom, a look at America's founding principles and the leaders who shaped our nation.
2: Most Americans think of Abraham Lincoln and they think of the Civil War or the Emancipation. But in 1862, he signed another hugely significant piece of legislation, the Homestead Act. It offered eligible Americans up to 160 acres of land, not as a prize for the powerful, but as an opportunity for ordinary families willing to live on it, work it, and build something lasting. Why did it matter? Because Lincoln understood that freedom was not merely the absence of tyranny. Rather, freedom required responsibility, labor, stewardship, and moral courage. A free people must be given room to build, but they also must be willing to cultivate what they have been given. That still matters today. Liberty without responsibility decays. Opportunity without character collapses. Lincoln's lesson is clear. A nation stays free when its people remain willing to work, build, and steward freedom under God.
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0: Welcome back. It's That Kevin Show, thatkevinshow.com. Always glad to have you with us. Always glad to be sending the glad tidings of good news to those who want it. I'm talking about Scripture. You know that I have a love for the Bible. You know that's why we talk about how do we live every day. And we look to what? Scripture to inform us as to how the how we should be living stuff goes. That's just the way it works. And I love this group of people. What they do is remarkable and amazing, and it's just truly a blessing to people that come into contact with it. Michael Woolworth is back with us. And Michael, I say that with all earnestness and sincerity. What you guys do is give a shot in the arm to people who are converted to Christianity. They've given their heart and lives to Jesus. They want to grow. They're hungry. They want to know more about what their relationship to Jesus means and how it operates and what they're supposed to be doing with it and all the rest of that. But they live in areas where Bibles are depleted. Bibles are not in fashion. Sometimes Bibles are banned. Sometimes Bibles are not allowed for economic or geographical reasons because they can't get there or they don't have the money to buy them. These are Bibles that they will not have otherwise, and yet what happens when they get one? They explode in need because they tell people about the good news that the Bible has within it, and then more people come to Jesus. So that's like the kind of the thumbnail. But when you think of Bible League and the impact that you guys have had for 88 years, how do you best summarize it?
1: Well, you know, you and I are excited about church growth, right? I mean, we know that Jesus said, look, in John 4, if I be lifted up, I'll draw the nations to myself, right? How refreshing to take, you know, a little bit of a break from the headlines of the day and be reminded that God is at work in his world through his word, right? As you say, Kevin, these are people who have come to saving faith. Their hearts are full. Their hands are empty, though. They're waiting for what? The precious word of God. And listen, that's what Bible League has done for nearly 90 years. We don't drill wells. We're not asking you to send, medicine or help build shelter today. All of those have their place in the course of global ministry. But Bible League has been solely committed to what? Putting these Bibles into empty, waiting hands and seeing God at work, bringing that joy to these believers. As you say, Kevin, they always learn very quickly. Jesus is not to be kept to self. He's to be shared with others. And so, it's tempting to think, okay, my $5 gift, what in the world will that accomplish in this great big world? But Kevin, so many of the stories that we've shared over the years, even in our time together today, it all started with just a Bible. Somebody able to share what's in that Bible and a gracious God willing to bring people from the grips of spiritual darkness. And Kevin, I know you and your family have personally supported these campaigns over the years. Let me say people like Miriam of the Bronx who said today, I'm in at 10 Bibles. Stephen of New York City said, Michael, Kevin, count me in. I want to be a part of this at a dozen Bibles. And that's how it gets done. It's just, again, caring groups of people who say, look, I love my Bible. God has truly used his word to bring me where I'm at today in my walk with the Lord. And I simply want to give that privilege to others. And again, it happens at the princely sum of only $5 a Bible. And Kevin, as you've been saying over and over again, we've got this miracle multiplier of dozen, of 12. And we can tell you at Bible League now in our 88th year of ministry that on average a Bible impacts a dozen waiting, a dozen people that are waiting to hear the hope of the gospel. And so make that gift today, whatever level that is. Kevin and I can certainly suggest levels, but it really is up to you and the Lord, right? But remember that multiplier of 12. Every $5 gift will impact a dozen people today. And again, if you can find a better kingdom investment, go chase that today. But if not, will you be a part of this today?
0: Yeah. 1-800-YES-WORD, 1-800-YES-WORD, or you can give online at thatkevinshow.com and click the Bible League banner at the top of the homepage. It's super simple to find. We're literally sending Bibles everywhere that Bible League is working this year. Michael, talk to me about the country of Malawi, because this is not a place that we talk about very often.
1: Africa has the highest number of refugees, about 50 million people displaced from their countries, likely to never return, right? They end up in places like the Zalika refugee camp in Malawi, Africa. Kevin, this is a place where about 60,000 women, men, and children have been packed into a camp designed for about 10,000. It's chaos. There's overcrowding. There's poor sanitation. People get sick. They die. There's people groups that hate each other. And so, again, total chaos. My colleague Nick went into that village, into that camp in that village. He said, this is what I found, Michael, when I visited the Zalika refugee camp in Malawi, Africa.
2: many of the people coming to the camp, in many cases these are women whose husbands had been killed, were obviously coming in the most desperate of circumstances, wondering how they're going to look after their families, feed their children, and really feeling completely hopeless and homeless. But what we discovered is that many of them, through the work that we've been able to do there, are really finding hope. And some of them were saying that their sort of lifelong aspiration now is actually to stay in the camp as evangelists, which to me was remarkable.
1: Well, let me tell you what God has done there again, through just ordinary listeners, people like you and me, right? Churches in that area said, look, we've got to take the hope of the gospel into this place. They worked with Bible League. We provide Bible studies. They took these three people week by week through it. Kevin, by the grace of God, I can tell you today, 1,000 people have said yes to Jesus. One of those, Miriam, a widow with 3 children, 3, 5, and 7. She desires to raise them in the ways of the Lord. Hey, God's at work. 1,000 people to Christ in Malawi, Africa.
0: And that means they need 1,000 Bibles, friends, which if you had a $5,000 gift that you could give right now, that's what you'd be able to help supply. 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
0: You know when you've been struggling with a decision, but you just finally have that eye-popping moment that says you're going to decide now? 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

right, welcome back. It's the Friday edition. Kevin McCullough, glad to have you with us. Bethany Mandel joins us each week, usually on Fridays, and she's able to do so once again this week. Bethany, I'm excited that the president is making his case for voter integrity. I think election integrity is important, and I'm hopeful.

0: kind of nuclear site. But it seems like for the first time, he has the IRGC back on their heels a little bit. That's why they're getting so grouchy. That's why they're being so kind of cantankerous publicly, where they've kind of played it smooth and kind of been like, oh, we'll negotiate. And I think he's finished all that, and it's starting to take notice. What are your thoughts?
1: So it definitely seems like he's at his wit's end with Iran. I think that he's walking a really delicate tightrope. I've been reading a World War II history book, and so I'm feeling a lot of parallels right now with FDR and the lead up to World War II. Whereas he also walked a tightrope of, you know, not wanting to anger Congress and not wanting to rock the boat and lose his mandate in Congress right before the election. And I think having $6 a gallon gas would do that to Republicans coming up into the midterms. But he also recognizes that he needs to take care of this problem. And so, you know, I didn't love the memorandum of understanding, but I think that
0: I don't think any of us did. I think it was, but they couldn't even live up to that. And it was it was like weak toast. So, I mean,
1: I think it was serving a purpose to try to kick the can down the road just a little bit to see how far we could get to the midterms point. And so that's what I hope that the intention was of the very terrible memorandum of understanding, because the can can't keep getting kicked. And I think that President Trump is a unique president in recognizing that. And, you know, I think back to almost 2 years ago, exactly that pivotal moment in Butler, Pennsylvania, where God intervened. And I think that this moment is why God intervened in Butler, Pennsylvania.
0: Well, and I think I agree with all that. And I think that also, you know, he has said all along, you want to lose your power plants? You want to lose your bridges? We can do this. We don't want to do it. We don't want to hurt, you know, the average Iranian. But if the IRGC is going to continue, if the regime is going to continue to play the games, and I know that they sat there and thought, this guy isn't any different than all the other guys, and all we have to do is bait and switch him a few times, get him into a protracted waiting game, and he's just not playing the game the way everybody else did.
1: Yeah, and that's the beauty of Donald Trump, is that he's the mess around and find out president. You never know what he's going to do, and I think what he did in Venezuela showed that. The fact that the first night of this conflict, he took out, you know, the entire head of the snake in Iran, and it would be foolish and suicidal for them to underestimate what he's willing and capable of doing. But this is a suicidal, foolish regime. So I guess anything is possible.
0: Well, and I think that's where you're seeing the supposed hornet's nest that people perceive that he feels like he's in. Even though he doesn't want to do it, you know, he's now following through on some of the things he said from the very beginning. We can do these things. We don't want to do these things. Don't make me do these things. And they sat there and said, you'll never do those things.
1: Right. And you're like, have we met? Have you seen anything that I've ever done? This is the thing I love about. And it's like the thing that I hated about him, actually, before he became president, and why I was so apprehensive about his nomination when, you know, the first go around in 2016.
0: I remember. I was like, we were friends then.
1: He could do anything. And now in 2026, I'm like, he could do anything.
0: Yeah.
1: I feel very differently about that sentence, because I know that the anything is almost always a good thing.
0: Well, and I think that some things are going to be different going forward from this point. I think he's going to, like, the blockade is working differently. They're actually shooting Iranian ships now and saying, you're done. But they're letting others get out, like some of the ones that need to be done for oil purposes for Europe and for Asia, not related to Iran. They're allowing that. So I've seen the gas prices inch up a little bit, not terribly just yet. And I think I guess my advice would be, if you really think that there's no hope of getting a negotiated settlement, Katie, bar the door, baby, go get them. And I, you know, look, we've probably got 10,000 Mossad agents in Iran somewhere tracking all these guys just in their sleep one night, crystal knocked in reverse. Just go get them.
1: Yep.
0: Just take out every single one of them as they sleep. And in the next, you know, the next morning, hey, how did the entire IRGC get assassinated in one night?

0: Well, that's our secret. But yeah. That may be what it takes. I don't know that there's going to be any other option.
1: Yeah. Yeah, I agree. I think that given what happened in Iraq, I think no one wants to get in the business of regime change. And I agree with that. And I support that. We don't want to break it because then we have to buy it. And that's what we had to do in Afghanistan and Iraq. But I think that it might get to that point. The difference between Iraq and Iran is the fact that the people want this. The people are waiting. And I had hoped that they would stand up and, you know, kick him while he was down. But that hasn't happened yet. I hope.
0: But if you don't have guns,
2: yep,
0: and you don't have the power to do that, you can want it all day long in your heart. But if it's not there, it's not there.
1: I mean, I hope that they can start gun running. Let's bring in the Mexican cartels.
0: Where's Ollie North when you need him?
1: Exactly.
0: All right. Very bad. Very bad historical reference, Kevin. Shame on me. All right. Well, no more of that. Bethany, thank you for your insights. And let's pray for a successful conclusion to this sooner than possible, sooner than later, as soon as possible, because we do want the Iranian people. We want the whole region to be at peace. And I think this would be a good first step. Anyway, thank you for being with us.
1: Thanks, Kevin.
0: You got it. Kevin McCullough coming back. We've got a lot more to get to. It's the Friday edition. Don't go anywhere.
3: Stick around for more of That Kevin next.
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11: I am Lisbeth. I am 10 years old and live in Peru with my mom and sisters. My dad died last year. We would like a Bible to read every day when we wake up. Thank you.
0: Lizbeth, in her wonderfully, almost totally pure English, but telling the story of what she and her mom are dealing with. And I know that for myself, friends, when I've had some of the darkest times of life visited upon us, it has been through the pages of Scripture that I have been most encouraged. And I have grown through those seasons, even though they have had sometimes very sad or very dark chapters. Michael Woolworth, as we round out this hour, that is the great gift that we're giving everyone. We're not machines. We don't live the same every day. We have good days. We have bad days. The Word of God, though, is there for every day, and it does give us that encouragement to keep going.
2: Well, when the phones are a little light, Kevin, you bring out the big guns in the form of 10-year-old Elizabeth, right, with that, how about that wonderful plea, right? Let me tell you about the man that reached her, Carlo, an itinerant pastor in the Andes Mountains. This young gal, Elizabeth, lives in the country of Peru. Her father died about a year ago. She mentioned that in the clip, right? It was ill, never recovered from that. That left her mother a widow with four young daughters. Elizabeth, part of the mix there at 10 years of age, right? And she's not asking for our pity today. She's speaking about the God who loves us. And so that pastor has been, Carlo, has been beaten by warlocks, male witches, right, who have fiercely opposed the gospel. He's fallen 100 feet in the Andes Mountains, been robbed of everything in his possession. But again, he does all of this to the glory of God and to reach precious families like that of young Elizabeth. And so, you know, we're grateful for people like Carlo. And Kevin, we're grateful for people like Miriam of the Bronx, who said, I'm in. I want to bless people like young Elizabeth with God's word today. Stephen of New York City said, Michael, Kevin, count me in at a dozen Bibles. And so, again, what you and I are doing, Kevin, is just really drilling down different parts of the world. I'll have to say no passport required, no jet lag tomorrow morning, right? But to give you a glimpse into what God is doing, and all of this pointing to what our ultimate goal as we've joined together to bless just north of 10,000 waiting believers. A couple of those as we go to break here. Rohan in India, a former Hindu when he became a believer, radicalized Hindus in his village, beat him nearly to death. But more than anything, he's praying for a Bible. Luis is in Ecuador, neighboring to Peru there. One of those, again, another one of those reached by Pastor Carlo. Now, Luis is what? As a former crime boss, was part of the drug cartel down there, did a serious jail time, but he was reached by Carlo behind prison walls today. He's a free man, and he is ministering in that part of the world, praying for a Bible in the ancient Quechua language. So again, Kevin, that's why we're here. It's $5 a Bible, and the question remains, how many will you send today?
0: 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But I will just say that what you give right now will make an absolute difference, because the one thing that all of the recipients of these Bibles have in common is that they have a need in their heart to learn more about Jesus. They have a desire in their heart and mind and soul and life to be a more fully devoted follower to Him. They know that Scripture is the key to that, and yet that's the one thing they are without. They may be without a number of other things, but when it comes to what they need for that relationship to be turned into a discipleship scenario, they need Scripture. They are desperate for the Scripture. They want the Scripture, but they don't have access to it. That's what they all have in common. And we can satisfy that need today by just going and dialing the number 1-800-YES-WORD, 1-800-YES-WORD, or go to thatkevinshow.com, thatkevinshow.com, and click the Bible League banner at the top of the page. Kevin McCullough coming right back. Don't go anywhere.
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13: With SRN News, I'm Ron Taylor. The United States and Iran have exchanged strikes aimed at infrastructure and military targets as their battle over the Strait of Hormuz intensifies. The region has endured days of back-and-forth attacks and a conflict increasingly focused on the control of the strait. Central Command said early today it had hit surveillance sites, military logistics infrastructure, underground weapon storage, and maritime capabilities, and Iran retaliated with reports of strikes from Kuwait, Jordan, and Iraq, while air sirens also sounded in Bahrain. Iranian officials say recent strikes have killed dozens of people and wounded hundreds, with new casualties reported Friday when the U.S. military also acknowledged more injured service members as well. Millions in the Great Lakes, Northeast, and Mid-Atlantic states are muddling through another day of unhealthy air from uncontrolled wildfires in Minnesota and in Canada. This is SRN News.
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24: 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But we don't have that, so we have that Kevin show.
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0: 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It's Kevin McCullough, Monday through Friday, on That Kevin Show. And now, from the Connors and Sullivan Broadcast Studios, the man who is not what he wants to be, but is way grateful that he's not who he used to be, here, the Kevin.
1: Kevin McCullough, glad to have you with us. We are in the midst of doing something exciting. I think it's one of the most important things that we do every year, and that is to simply put Bibles into the hands of those who don't have them, who desperately want them. And I don't use that word lightly. I think desperation is an important thing. When people are desperate, they do sometimes dangerous things. We think of desperate people and going to desperate measures. But when you talk about the heart of people that truly long for something, the Christians that we are helping get copies of the scriptures to, desperation is what they feel, because they want to have God's word that they can put into their life, put into their heart, and pass on to others. That's why we partner with the Bible League. And the very first day of this campaign, I've already heard from one person who mocked it a little bit. I understand that there's going to be some of you that are just not going to understand what we're doing here. That's okay. God's bigger than you, and he's bigger than this cause, and he understands that what we're doing is hugely important, because it is that vital. Michael Woolworth is back with us from Bible League. And Michael, I have a couple, not many, but I have a couple of cynical people that listen to the show, and they regularly weigh in on the negativity of anything that they can find to try to, and they said something like, Kevin's trying to sell Bibles like it's Russia and the Soviet Union in the 1980s. Now, I don't know anything about like what the 1980s and the Soviet Union was like, so I don't even know if that's a fair comparison or not. But when you diminish the idea that people who want to have access to the scriptures don't get it, and you're okay with that, you don't know much about, number one, the belief of these people and how vibrant it is and how deep it runs. And you don't know the real joy that comes from the pages of scriptures themselves. And I think that one of the things that I hope we can ask people to tap into as they're thinking about giving Bibles this year is that I would ask every person that knows that the Bible is true and in their own heart has helped them see answers to prayer and guidance through its pages, that they would step up and say, okay, we're not going to let the cynics shout out the needs, drown out the needs of those that desperately, and I use that word unapologetically, desperately want a copy of the text for themselves. You've actually traveled to some of these places, Michael, and aside from what we were going to talk about here, I just want to get your thoughts real quick at the beginning. These people are genuine that want scripture. This is one of the most earnest wants that a human has ever wanted.
2: Well, we're filling heart, we're feeding heart hungry believers, Kevin. That's what we're doing today, right? Heart hungry believers who have come to saving faith, right? Somebody in their village said, come learn about Jesus. They went through a weekly Bible study from Bible League. We have been doing that for more than 88 years, right? And then at the end of that studies, they say, I want to follow Jesus, right? I need to follow Jesus, leaving all the isms of the world, if you will. They need a Bible, what? To grow in grace. And so their hearts are full. Why? They're members of our spiritual family, but those hands, they're empty. They're waiting for God's word. And so, Kevin, I've traveled. We have friends that fund those trips. And let's linger for a moment right here in the Northern Hemisphere, right? I want to take you to Port-au-Prince, Haiti. Talk about what's happening down there right now. You know, there's gang violence that is tied to the drug cartels. They pretty much run the show. The police, the military have told people like my colleague Builder with Bible League down there in Haiti. They've said, look, we can't protect you. You're pretty much on your own. Builder talks about where that's brought them as they go out and they minister. They wonder, is this my final week? This is my colleague Builder, and he's in Port-au-Prince, Haiti.
3: is so sad, because you can see violence everywhere. Each day when I go out, I say, God, it's not my last day. Every day it's my last day. When my wife decide to go out, it's so sad to say that it's her last day. I don't know. When I go to the office, I go somewhere to do some training. We don't have government. They can decide to stop that.
2: Yeah, that's a big deal, isn't it? When the government can't protect you, you're pretty much on your own. Kevin, there's this misunderstanding that Christians have access to a lot of money. It simply is not true. They live in extreme poverty. They minister from a place of at least material poverty, right? Spiritually, they're rich. But, you know, there's a church that utilized study materials and Bibles that, you know, this family has sent in the past. And one of the deacons and his wife were kidnapped, right? They were held for ransom. When the ransom could not be paid, they actually murdered the deacon. They let the wife go knowing that payment would not come. But, you know, that hits home for us. And, you know, I asked Bill, I said, Bill, you know, Bible League's had a robust ministry in Haiti for many, many years. I said, you know, how do you stay encouraged in the midst of all that violence, right? He said, Michael, two things. Number one, my wife and me, we love Haitian Creole cooking. He said, we will gather people in a large party will celebrate with lots of food. He said, that's the first thing we do. He said, the second thing is we've learned to celebrate what God is doing. I said, Bill, to tell me, how many people in recent months have come to Christ? And Kevin, I could hear him on the call kind of tabulating. He came back on. He said, Michael, 932 people have said yes to Jesus through the Bible League study in the last few months. He said, Michael, isn't that, you know, in light of all the gang violence, right, the kidnappings, the ransoms that can't be paid, and then harm comes to these believers. He said, isn't that amazing that God's truly at work? I mean, that's something that we all pray for. And Kevin, it's happening in places like Port-au-Prince, Haiti. And so, again, people like Abilda, the believers down there, are not asking for our pity. They're not praying for our protections. What they're praying for is what? The precious word of God. I love the specific number that he gave. 932 people have said yes to Jesus. Again, they're praying for the Bible. Two languages, French and then Haitian Creole. And Kevin, that's why we've gathered to do this kingdom work today.
1: Well, and to supply the 932 Bibles, if you just did that real quickly, it's about $4,600. 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A gift of any size right now, divide it by 5, that's how many Bibles you give. 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So here's the number, 1-800-YES-WORD, 1-800-YES-WORD. 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You can't miss it. 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I'm Kevin McCullough. 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
4: Most Americans think of Abraham Lincoln and they think of the Civil War or the Emancipation. But in 1862, he signed another hugely significant piece of legislation, the Homestead Act. It offered eligible Americans up to 160 acres of land, not as a prize for the powerful, but as an opportunity for ordinary families willing to live on it, work it, and build something lasting. Why did it matter? Because Lincoln understood that freedom was not merely the absence of tyranny. Rather, freedom required responsibility, labor, stewardship, and moral courage. A free people must be given room to build, but they also must be willing to cultivate what they have been given. That still matters today. Liberty without responsibility decays. Opportunity without character collapses. Lincoln's lesson is clear. A nation stays free when its people remain willing to work, build, and steward freedom under God.
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0: thedailyshow.com. You know, one of the things that I am always harping on from this microphone is the energy crisis that is America's future. And you may think, well, I've got gas in my car and I've got a filling station down the road and my electric bill is higher this summer, but I'm paying it. Where's the crisis? Well, do you like paying the prices that you're paying currently? We've got an energy crisis, and we've got one developing in a way that I don't think everyone is really cognizant of. We are going to have an increased burden to produce energy than we've ever had before, and if we hope to even come close in the battle for the future, we have to have a lot more. That's where I'm excited to start this conversation with Mark Mukhija, who is back with us from Eagle Nuclear, and you can find them on the exchange at NUCL. That's their stock. They've gone public since we last spoke with Mark. But Mark, there's so much that I'm not understating any of this, am I? I mean, between data centers, global conflicts like Iran and other things, energy is not as abundant as we would like it to be in usable forms. And I've always argued that nuclear is really the ultimate kind of power play. That's why we have it in our aircraft carriers. That's why we have it in our jets. We seem to understand that there's a certain degree of ability to use this energy in a way that is highly efficient and respects the environment, I might add, at the same time. But tell me what you think in terms of what our outlook is energy-wise for the U.S.
1: Kevin, it's great to be back. And yeah, the outlook for energy is that we're going to need a whole heck of a lot more of it. You know, we just had another record year of electricity consumption. And you nailed it. It's because of things like AI and data centers and cryptocurrency. That's not to mention all these humanoid robots that we're going to see coming into our lives in the near future. So energy demand isn't going anywhere. It's only going to be rising. And with these geopolitical tensions that are happening around the world, it's just going to be harder and harder to get the fuel for that energy.
0: And there's a competition to get the fuel for energy. Talk to me about the global picture. Who is trying to corner what aspects of energy production globally?
1: Yeah, for sure. It's your usual suspects, right? You're seeing an absolutely massive build out for energy in China. So they're building a whole heck of a lot more reactors.
0: They're not being clean about it. They're burning coal for almost all of those new power plants.
1: Yeah, they are essentially building a new coal plant a week. But they've also smartened up to the fact that there's no power like nuclear energy. And they're building a lot of nuclear power plants as well. And they're starting to build them faster than ever before as well. They're starting to realize that the capacity factor from nuclear is higher than everything else. So with that buildup, they're starting to get their eyes on where to get that fuel from. So you're starting to see them, you know, make equity investments into uranium companies in Africa and in other parts of the world, because they don't produce much uranium themselves, but they realize the power that you can get from these nuclear reactors.
0: Now, they're not the only ones. I heard that recently India is looking at trying to corner some markets as well.
1: For sure. India is doing a massive nuclear build-out as well. They want to get to 100 gigawatts by 2050. And that's the same as we have in the United States right now. Again, China doesn't produce much uranium, but they're starting to sign deals with Canada and with Australia. Those are sources of American uranium right now. And when they're going to market and signing these contracts, that means that there's less available in the market for us.
0: Right. Recently, I sent an e-blast to my subscribers, and I was telling them about the good work that Eagle is doing. But part of what you guys have in terms of a huge advantage is access to actual uranium. Talk about the store, the supply that you guys have access to.
1: Yeah, so we have the largest mineable measured and indicated uranium deposit in the United States. On an unconstrained basis, there's 50 million pounds of uranium there.
0: What does that mean? I mean, because it's kind of like gobbledygook. Like, it's okay, 50 yeah. gazillion, bajillion, whatevers. But what yeah. does that translate to practically?
1: So practically, it translates into 1 year of supply for the United States. There's 94 reactors in the country. They consume roughly 50 million pounds of uranium per year.
0: Wow.
1: But in last year, though, The United States only produced roughly 2.1 million pounds of uranium, and in 2024, it was only 677,000 pounds. When you think of an energy source like nuclear, where, you know, we're getting 18% of the nation's electricity from nuclear, you know, that's from those 94 reactors. We're not producing very much uranium to power those reactors, and I see that as a great problem, a strategic threat, to be honest.
0: Well, you're not only you not only have access to raw material, but you're also kind of on the cutting edge of what are called SMRs. Talk to us about that piece of the picture.
1: Yeah, absolutely. And SMRs are the small modular reactors. And what we see with them is just an opportunity to address this energy crisis that we're in. You know, you're able to deploy them in remote locations for military outposts, you know, mine sites, places of that nature. And they provide that carbon-free electricity where it's maybe harder to get that power in the first place. So you're going to see a lot more SMRs come in the future to handle this incremental power demand that we're seeing. And, you know, these new reactors, these new SMRs are the Gen 4 variety, meaning that they're, you know, walk away safe. They can be assembled in a factory. They cost a lot less than building a traditional power plant. So we're going to see a lot more growth in that sector coming as well. And we wanted to be a part of that. We're strong believers in nuclear. So not only do we have the uranium in the ground, but also proprietary SMR technology as well to build that integrated nuclear company. You know,
0: the purpose of that, the reason I want to emphasize that for those of you listening and watching is that nuclear is way safer than what we used to think of it as. And that's where these SMRs really come into play. And talk to me about their efficiency, because I keep hearing a stat where when they run in low power, what they are able to accomplish is pretty amazing. Just lay that on us.
1: Yeah, for sure. And just when it comes to our technology in general, our microreactor design, their output is rated at 3.3 megawatts electric. So what that can do is power 3,000 homes at full power. But if you scale that back and you look at 0.3 megawatts, so you're powering 300 homes, Kevin, that can last up to 92 years without any kind of refueling. So imagine that you're leaving instructions for the next generations about what that is and where they're getting power source from. You know, you're burying these things underground. They're safe. They're, you know, you can't have any kind of accidents because they're passively cooled. They can turn off. It's just amazing when you think about things like that.
0: Yeah. Well, this is why I want people to know about Eagle Nuclear and all the good stuff that you're doing. NUCL is the stock symbol, and I really love what they're doing. I've kind of had an inside peek at all of it for a while now. And Mark, when we're talking about the need for this, because everybody's talking data centers. I mean, Elon Musk is talking about data centers in space. And having kind of an endless solar capacity to power them. But AI is not going away. And the reason that's important, friends, for those of you watching and listening, is because whoever controls AI will be the dominant country on planet Earth. And China has sold its soul to beat us there. And right now, what we really need to be doing is matching their output in terms of energy capacity. And there's really not a reason why we shouldn't, Mark. And I know you're an all of the above kind of consumer. You don't think that nuclear is the only thing, but you know we need it in addition to additional fossil fuels. And for whatever pieces, wind and solar make sense. Yeah, we could use that too. But we need all energy supplies to be lifted at this point.
1: Absolutely correct. We need every electron we can get. When it comes to those AI models, power is the bottleneck.
0: Yeah.
1: And, you know, we have to have the best models out there because, God forbid, we go into a conflict with one of these nations that have more power and more advanced models. That could be something I don't want to see. So
0: you're talking about how AI changes everyday life. I don't think people think about it. But when you start talking about how AI can impact national defense, weapons response, airplanes, ships, everything that we need it to help us make accurate and quick decisions with, this is just going to become more and more huge. If people want to know more about everything Eagle's doing, where do you suggest that they go?
1: So I suggest you can check out our website first, so eaglenuclear.com. It could be our social channels on LinkedIn or X. And yeah, I think that's a great place to start.
0: EagleNuclear.com on the exchanges at NUCL. And I really encourage you to take a look at them. A lot of you are going to get a letter from me in your inbox on this. I really like this company. And I want everyone that's listening to take a real serious look at it, because I think they're offering solutions for some of the biggest issues we have facing us. Mark Mukhija, thank you for all that you're doing. And come back and see us again.
1: Thanks a lot, Kevin. I appreciate it.
0: You got it. Kevin McCullough coming to you from Times Square. All AI powered and everything.

0: With SRN News, I'm Ron Taylor. The United States and Iran have exchanged strikes aimed at infrastructure and military targets as their battle over the Strait of Hormuz intensifies. The region has endured days of back-and-forth attacks and a conflict increasingly focused on control of the strait. Central Command said Saturday that it had hit surveillance sites, military logistics infrastructure, underground weapon storage, and maritime capabilities, and Iran retaliated, with reports of strikes from Kuwait, Jordan, and Iraq, while air sirens sounded in Bahrain as well. An off-duty employee at an immigration detention center in Colorado has been arrested for allegedly firing a gun as a protest was wrapping up outside. Aurora police say one woman suffered a gunshot wound Thursday night and is recovering. The man was booked on suspicion of attempted second-degree murder, first-degree assault, and other charges in the incident. This is SRN News.
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0: really glad to have you with us. It's That Kevin Show, thatkevinshow.com. Thank you for being here. We are very simply trying to give someone something that they desperately, desperately need and have no access to it. We're talking about something that may be a little unusual for some of you that have never heard of this concept, but Bibles are deeply, deeply needed in places where they don't have access to them. And you may say, Kev, come on, everybody's got apps on their phone that have Bibles in them. That's true, unless you don't have smartphones. And that's true, especially if you don't have cell towers or internet service. And where the Bible League has been going for years is to places where people do not have access to the scriptures electronically, in physical form, in really any form. And that's why they go. And that's why these Bibles make such a huge difference. Michael Woolworth is back with us. And Michael, there's lots of sections of the world that we're talking about. In fact, we've got like four main groups of areas, but Africa still has a huge need for Bibles.
1: Well, hey, let me say this, Kevin. Not a place on earth where Bible League ministers, where we're not connected to the local evangelical church, right? That's the blueprint for growth in the New Testament. Paul did not consider the gospel to have been preached to his area, to an area until what? The gospel had been preached. Churches were set up and they were beginning to thrive. And so again, why would we deviate from that? But again, you have the assurance that this is a safe investment. You know that, they don't just put anybody on That Kevin Show, right? We've been properly vetted. But, Kevin, you've been to Bible League's headquarters in the Chicago area. You know, we've been on for this, our 11th campaign together. So again, this is a safe investment. As I love to say, you know, this is something we all pray for, right? That the gospel would take reach in places like Africa. And it turns out, Kevin, this is where Christianity is growing. It's places like the continent of Africa. And I do want to take you to Rwanda, Africa, and, some of the places where Bible League ministers, my goodness, the people have known incredible grief, pain, and loss. That is certainly true of the country of Rwanda. It's the 32nd anniversary of the Hutu-Tutsi conflict, the Rwandan genocide that happened in 1994. About a million people died in the course of about 100 days. You know, if you've seen the motion picture Hotel Rwanda, you know the chaos and the bloodshed that defined that conflict back again in 1994. But my colleague Anton left his native Netherlands, went into Rwanda. He said, Michael, there's memorials set up everywhere. Even 32 years later, people gather at these memorials and they weep the loss of their loved ones. Anton met a woman by the name of Dally. Her story, Kevin, was that she had lost her husband, her son, and about 30 extended family members to that conflict back in 1994. And yet he said God worked in her heart, has brought her incredible peace and healing. And it came through the words of Jesus on the cross. But this is Anton, and he is in Rwanda, Africa.
2: Estimates about the loss of people in those horrible times range from 500,000 to 1 million over the course of just a couple of days. But yet people like Dali have seen it with their own eyes. Her husband and one of her sons were killed, and she just couldn't forgive those who killed her loved ones. True forgiveness only came when she learned about Christ's work at the cross, about which she was reading in her Bible. So she recalled that Jesus asked his father to forgive those who punished him, and because of Jesus saying those words at the cross, she is now able to forgive those people.
1: Yeah, you know, words that we often read around Easter, right? Jesus saying, you know, Father, forgive them. They know not what they do. When Dally was able to open up her own Bible, right, she was able to read the words of Jesus again. And that's the grace, that's the gumption that she found to be able to forgive those who brought incredible grief to her. Kevin, she's gone on in her small village of about 300 adults. About a third of that village now follows Jesus. 92 have said yes to Jesus. They hear the story of Dally. They see her ability not to move on from something so tragic, but to move forward in life. And they say, what? We want that Jesus. Give us that Jesus. And so 92 new believers in this small village of 300 associated with the story of Dally in Rwanda, Africa.
0: 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The way you give online is just very simple. 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Click the banner at the top of the page. It is really simple. It only takes a couple of minutes. And just know that for every Bible that goes out, Bible League has tracked over the years what they call a miracle multiplier. It is the statistic that they can comfortably say that for every Bible that goes out, roughly 12 people come to faith in Jesus because of that. And that's a conservative estimate. There are areas where there's been a desperation for the Bibles even after the Bibles arrive, Michael, because when they come, it's one thing to get a Bible that you've been hoping for and praying for and waiting for. But if people immediately begin to come to Christ because the person that receives it is immediately sharing the gospel, now you've got more people that need Bibles. And so it's a good problem to have, and it's a problem that we want to try to help fill.
1: Well, it may be disheartening, to hear me talk about the other statistic I've shared, as many as, 9 of 10 new believers in many of the regions of Asia and Africa and the Middle East and Latin America are denied God's word. That you let that sit in your heart for a moment, that, again, fellow believers half a world away are forced to go without a Bible. But again, Kevin, that miracle multiplier, I think you were the one that coined that phrase for us, right? But again, with confidence, we can also say that, 12 people, at least 12 people are impacted with every Bible. 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And Kevin, it's always a joy to circle back to these waiting believers and let them know, hey, the Bibles you're praying for, they are as good as there.
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0: Welcome back, Kevin McCullough. The other person that we speak to regularly here on Fridays is Dr. Gina Loudon. You see her weekday mornings on Real America's Voice. American Sunrise.
1: American Sunrise is the name of the show. It's a lot of fun to do. I co-host David Brody, a veteran news guy, and Terrence Bates. He's a lot of fun, too. Yeah. So, yeah, we have a good time.
0: And it's worth getting up for, friends. So I would highly encourage you to watch it. Dr. Gina, last night, ABC and NBC didn't seem too pleased. In fact, they chose not to cover it at all. But the rest of the country did show the president the respect, carried the address, and it was not about Iran. It was not about, you know, the Big Beautiful Bill Part 2. It was not about any of these other large initiatives.

0: just becomes kabuki theater at that point. It doesn't, there's no rhyme or reason to it.
1: Right, exactly. So this is fundamental. And the other thing about this that's so interesting, Kevin, is you would think this would be a nonpartisan issue.
0: Yeah.
1: Like, in what universe does it not matter to every American that our elections are straightforward? I mean, think about the fundamental of that question.
0: Well, I would say that it is, even in today's polling. You look at where Democrats are at on this. They're 85% plus in favor of voter ID. Independents are in the low 90s. Republicans are in the mid 90s. This is a no-lose piece of legislation, except for politicians, it might be helped by not having such stringent standards in place.
1: Right. And so if you want to tell the world you plan to lie and cheat and steal, you oppose straightforward elections.
0: Right.
1: I mean, there's no other, give me one other reason why you would oppose fixing our voting system. There's no other country in the world that tolerates this sort of craziness, especially foreign interference in elections. Holy Moses. Like, that's just not a thing. I don't think our founders ever even conceived that anyone would advocate for this kind of craziness.
0: Well, and before people dismiss this whole thing, I just want to remind them, because it was only a minor news item a few months ago, but Georgia did an audit of the 2020 elections in their state. And just to remind everybody of the short-term memory loss, President Trump lost Georgia in 2020, supposedly lost, by 11,000 and change in terms of votes. And in the audit that the state of Georgia did of its own evaluation of the votes, but they were only forced to do it because voters came forward in Georgia and said, we want this done, 385,000 votes were cast and counted that should not have been counted, that should have been eliminated. They didn't meet the standard for what the vote is required to be. Either the signature wasn't legible, or it didn't match the address on the envelope, or any number of other things. Now, if you've got, Dr. Gina, I'm no math whiz, but if you've got an 11,000 vote discrepancy and you've got 385,000 fraudulent votes in the count that shouldn't be there, that tells me something's not quite right. And that's in Georgia. We're not talking New York or California. We're talking about a fairly purple state that, you know, has at least a certain degree of common sense left to it. This is one of those things where I think if you just take a look at just the facts, you've got to be offended by this, and you got to want to do something about it.
1: Yeah, I think that light shining issues in our entire republic right now is where you stand on this. And look, there's a lot of criticism to go around. I think we should not trust our government. I think we should look at foreign interference in a lot of things. I think we need to take a closer look at a lot of things that people are saying out there. Butler, certainly Charlie, other things like that. But to throw this baby out with that bathwater, to me, is fundamentally irresponsible and really exposes a lot about who's in politics and what their motives are.
0: Well, my bride, who doesn't follow this stuff like you and I do every day reading all the papers, she just kind of catches whatever I say on my show and kind of hears me rambling in conversations with our friends. But she asked me last night, she said, aren't we like the only country that doesn't have like photo ID for our voting? And I said, yeah. I said, actually, Europe has it across the board. Even there are even rogue like African countries that aren't all that sophisticated that have photo ID enforcement in terms of their elections. This, as you said a moment ago, this is a no-brainer. This is something that every American should be in support of.
1: 100%. I don't see where the confusion is on this. And I think, like I said, it exposes our politicians for exactly what their motives are, which is what I've always talked about with my psych background. Motive is really important. What in the world is motivating certain people to be in politics? You have to ask that question at every turn. And when you do, this question really tells you the fundamentals of why that person is in politics.
0: Well, if you understand actions or behavior, and then you can qualify that by motivation, you get a pretty clear snapshot of who you're talking about. Democrats, independents, and Republicans all want this. This is a 90-10 issue for most of the country. This is not controversy at all.
1: One of the things, Kevin, that I think is really important is to take a look

0: at both sides of the aisle, people that are in the current Trump administration and their involvement or lack thereof, going back to when all of this was uncovered, because there are some people that are still there. And if they were part of this, then that needs to be exposed too. So I'm looking for some really awesome authenticity out of that speech last night. It'll be interesting to watch.
1: Common sense and transparent truth should always lead the way. And transparency sometimes is uncomfortable for some. That's okay. If it is, there's a reason, and we should know about it. All right, Dr. Gina, thank you. Have a great weekend. Thank you for being with
0: you
1: us.
0: You too.
1: All right.
0: You too, Kevin. It's a lot.
1: And then be watching her Monday through Friday on Real America's Voice, American Sunrise. Kevin McCullough coming right back.
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1: Most Americans think of Abraham Lincoln and they think of the Civil War or the Emancipation. But in 1862, he signed another hugely significant piece of legislation, the Homestead Act. It offered eligible Americans up to 160 acres of land, not as a prize for the powerful, but as an opportunity for ordinary families willing to live on it, work it, and build something lasting. Why did it matter? Because Lincoln understood that freedom was not merely the absence of tyranny. Rather, freedom required responsibility, labor, stewardship, and moral courage. A free people must be given room to build, but they also must be willing to cultivate what they have been given. 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Opportunity without character collapses. Lincoln's lesson is clear. A nation stays free when its people remain willing to work, build, and steward freedom under God.
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1: So glad you're with us. Welcome back. It's That Kevin Show, thatkevinshow.com. My good friends at the Bible League, and I do consider them good friends, we are doing all that we can to put the copy of God's Word into the hands of those who desperately want it but cannot get it. And we get to answer that prayer today, basically. We get to be an answer to prayer. And the truth is, Michael, there are people praying to receive a copy of Scripture all over the world right now. You know of some.
10: Well, you know, all of these people that we've talked about in our time together, Kevin, the spots you hear from time to time on this station, right? These are people that have come to saving faith. Without a doubt, their hearts are full, right? They're members of our spiritual family, but their hands are empty. They're waiting to be filled. And let me mention three of those praying for Bibles right now. Rohan is a former Hindu in the country of India. When he became a believer, he was beaten for his faith, but he's praying for a Bible in the Hindi language. He is in Bangalore, India. Jarrar is a former witch doctor on the continent of Africa in the country of Ethiopia. He's now a Jesus follower praying for a Bible. And then another one for you is Luis in the country of Ecuador, reached by a pastor we talked about at the front end of the hour, a man by the name of Carlo. He is a former crime boss. This man, Luis, was part of the drug cartel. Kevin, now he is a member of our spiritual family praying for a Bible in the ancient Quechua language. Tell me that God is not at work in his world through his word. And let me say thanks to people like Barbara of Brooklyn. She said, I'm in at 13 Bibles. Lyle of New York City said, Michael, Kevin, count me in. I want to be a part of this at that $150 level, a gift of 30 Bibles today. And Kevin, that's how it gets done. And, you know, we've shared a lot of needs this hour. I know it's been, what, 50 Bibles here, 1,000 Bibles there. But I also want you to hear of just somebody who talks about the reaction, what's actually happening, the outcome when you give that Bible today. This is Pastor Abel, and he is on the continent of Africa.
11: Thank you very much for supporting BibleLink. Can you give to this ministry? You are touching life. I've seen people being changed by reading the scripture. There are those who have been looking for the scripture for a number of years. Buying a Bible, giving a Bible to somebody is the greatest gift you can give somebody in life.
12: If you're able today to sit down and say, okay, I'm going to look at my budget for this month, where can I carve out a few dollars? Where can I do what's necessary to supply what my family needs and so forth? But beyond that, be able to say, okay, now I have from this amount, this is what I can do to give Bibles to those who don't have them but desperately want them. What would that be? Just take that number, whatever it is, divided by five. That's the number of Bibles that you're going to be able to give. And then if you give that gift, multiply that number, that number of Bibles by the number 12. And that's how many people you will actually impact through your gift. Because for every Bible that's given, there's about 12 people that come to faith because of that. And that's what Bible League has traced now for more than 88 years in ministry. And to be really like brass tacks honest, that's why we do it. We want people to know Jesus. We want people to know his love, to know the heart he has for them, to know the mission that he has for them, to know the purpose that he brings them. That's the heartbeat of everything we do related to Bible League, is that more people would come to know him, and that in the process of knowing him, they end up changing the world around them. They tell more people about him. And murderers and terrorists become law-abiding lover and peace people because Jesus changes who they are. It's one of the greatest gifts we can give the planet, is to bring Jesus to every heart and mind. And Bible League believes that that can be done best by putting Bibles into the hands of those who know him, so that they can continue to tell others about him. 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
14: With SRN News, I'm Ron Taylor. Millions of people in the Great Lakes, Northeast, and Mid-Atlantic states muddle through another day of unhealthy air from uncontrolled wildfires in Minnesota and Canada. Air quality warnings expecting to remain in effect at least through tomorrow. Rescue crews racing against the clock to find survivors after a landslide in the southwestern Chinese city of Chongqing, killing at least 8 people and leaving 34 missing. State broadcaster CCTV said the landslide occurred in Pingxi County Friday morning on the outskirts of the municipality.
15: An off-duty employee at an immigration detention center in Colorado has been arrested for allegedly firing a gun as a protest was wrapping up outside. Aurora police say one woman suffered a gunshot wound Thursday night and is recovering. The man was booked on suspicion of attempted second-degree murder, first-degree assault, and other charges. This is SRN News.
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18: 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Due to ongoing uncertainty surrounding overseas travel conditions and future international travel considerations, the Italy Unfiltered Tour has been canceled. As a result, the Italy Unfiltered Dream Vacation Sweepstakes has also been canceled and no prize will be awarded. 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
4: On a very smoky, hazy day in Washington, D.C., on our flagship station, WMAL, on behalf of the citizens of Washington and the greater D.C. area, the Mid-Atlantic, and really the entire Northeast and Northern Midwest, may I just say on behalf of all of them, screw you, Canada. Come on. Why do we have to deal with this? This is gross. It's disgusting. Handle your forest fires. Yeah, ever since they believed all this Al Gore climate change Greta Thunberg stuff, she didn't even believe it anymore. Greta Thunberg's more interested in the lost cause of the Hamas terrorists over in the Middle East now. But no, Canada's like all in on the global warming thing. So they every year decide to let forest fires rage, and then we got to deal with the smoke. It's gross. It's disgusting out there. Good morning. Larry O'Connor here in the Relief Factor studios. I need some relief from that smoke. Listen, last night the president addressed the nation. If you weren't watching, the broadcast networks who have FCC licenses, just like this radio station you're listening to right now, if you're listening to us on radio, we hold a license. And part of the deal that we have in obtaining that license from the federal government is that we provide a service to the listeners. That's why oftentimes, depending on where you live, the station you're listening to right now is dedicated to whatever weather event is going on in your area. That's why AM radio is so vital and important, that we provide news and information at times of emergency, times of disaster. A lot of times when the power goes out, all you've got is a transistor radio. Where do you go for news and information? Well, you go right here, your favorite news, information, and talk program. And on days like that, you'll suddenly not hear programming that is just a, you know, analysis of what's going on in D.C. politics or your local school board meeting. No, you'll hear very vital information that you as a citizen need from your government. That's the service we provide as a licensee with the FCC to be able to broadcast. That's what the networks have, too, with all of their local television stations. But they decided to, well, forego that responsibility last night. They decided to put their editorial judgment in place of your interest in knowing what your president has to say, and they did reruns of, I don't know, is Saved by the Bell still a thing? That would have been entertaining, actually. I like Saved by the Bell. That's what you got instead last night. Right here, though, we ran the speech, and now we want to give you highlights if you missed it at all last night. So let's go right to it, because the president painted a pretty dark picture about the state of our electoral system, and a lot of it had to do with China. In fact, to that end, in 30 minutes, we're going to hear from Gordon Chang to talk about China, talk about what their intentions are, find out if he was surprised by anything that he learned. But we'll begin right here with China. This is actually about 5, 6, 7 minutes into the speech, but it's the meat of it. Let's go right ahead.
5: The Chinese government sought to identify U.S. journalists who had reported negatively on the U.S. president and pay them large sums of money to write more negative articles about him, as many as they could, and they didn't care what they said. The Chinese government wanted U.S. president to lose the next election, and the reason they wanted me to lose is because they knew I was wise to them, charged them billions and billions of dollars worth of tariffs, and built the strongest military anywhere in the world. We have the strongest military anywhere in the world. These are exact quotes from the CIA reporting. The name of the person doing the quote is now under review, but it gets even worse. Raw intelligence obtained by the FBI in 2020, yet buried by rogue bureaucrats, stated that China's activities even included an attempt to manufacture illegal ballots for Joe Biden. Documents show that during this period, dozens of significant CIA and NSA reports about China's election targeting were kept out of the presidential briefing. These were briefings I would get almost every day. Everything was kept out that was of importance. One email among intelligence analysts admitted that they had, quote, deliberately massaged the presidential daily briefing to withhold information regarding Chinese activities related to the election.
4: So the president lays out details of China's interference in the 2020 election and then explains that that information was kept out of his daily briefings. Much of it, if not most of it, was kept out by bureaucrats who work in the intelligence agencies. They use the word massage. We want to massage this data in the presidential daily briefing. And someone needs to step forward and explain exactly what they meant by that. They know who wrote those memos. Are they still working for the intelligence community? Are they being questioned about why they decided to put their judgment in place of the president's judgment? We didn't elect that person who decided to keep that information out. Also, a couple of things. The only thing in there that doesn't sound believable is that China would have to pay journalists in America to write bad things about Donald Trump. If China decided to pay journalists for the purpose of writing bad things about Donald Trump, they're stupider than I thought, because they could have saved their money. They didn't need to pay any journalists in D.C. to do that. You also heard that they had access to 220 million voter registrations in this country, or excuse me, you're about to hear that. That's very important when you connect the dot back to the information the president just said, that they found that China had attempted to fabricate ballots. You see, that's the scheme if they could pull it off, and we don't have the evidence yet that they did pull it off. But if you can access the voter rolls of all of the names and addresses and information about voters in this country and their party affiliation, and you have the ability to fabricate ballots in an election where there was a ubiquitous use of absentee mail-in Dropbox ballots and they weren't really verified or cross-checked, well, that's how you can rig an election. All right, more from the president last night. Go.
5: But it gets even worse. Raw intelligence obtained by the FBI in 2020, yet buried by rogue bureaucrats, stated that China's activities even included an attempt to manufacture illegal ballots for Joe Biden. Documents show that during
4: We already heard this portion of it. We may have snipped a shorter version. Let's go on to the next clip that we've got here of the president last night. Thank you.
5: Recently, we found significant numbers of burn bags in formation, and this is a group of bags that were used to destroy information given by President Barack Hussein Obama to be burned. It was supposed to be burned. These bags were supposed to be at a different level by different people, incinerated and checked, but it never happened. Maybe we got lucky. We believe this was not done on purpose, but rather through gross incompetence of the people that were supposed to burn the bags. But the findings are stunning. Today, I'm asking the Office of the Director of National Intelligence, the Department of Justice, the FBI, and the CIA to investigate how and why such crucial information was hidden, to fire those involved in the cover-up, and to file criminal charges, if appropriate, against these people. Yet concealing China's meddling was only the beginning. The third set of documents, we are releasing proofs that for many years, Americans were blatantly lied to about the security of our election infrastructure, including electronic voting machines and ballot counting systems, dishonest almost all. They're vulnerable and they're easily compromised, and people within our government knew that.
4: Yeah, well, one of the bigger concerns here, and obviously there are great concerns about the protection of our elections, the integrity of our voting systems, and foreign intervention here. And by the way, we know that China intervened and meddled with our 2020 election. We know it because we lived through it. It was called the COVID-19 pandemic. They refused to be honest about the origins of the virus. They lied about the Wuhan lab and whether there was a leak there. They told us it came from bat soup. They wouldn't let American inspectors get into the Wuhan lab to check it out. They wouldn't give us one of their original strains of the virus because they had the patient zero, the first people to catch the virus, who all worked in the Wuhan lab, by the way. There's a shock. They wouldn't give us a version of that virus so we can compare it to the version that we had, because we would see under a microscope that it was manufactured or grown in a lab. All of those things. They, of course, meddled with our election just through that. But then to find out that much of the documentation from the intelligence communities about China's meddling in our election were discovered in burn bags that had been placed there, the information and all of the raw intelligence was placed in those burn bags during the Obama administration, and just it appears through incompetence, the actual burning didn't take place. That's noteworthy, isn't it? I think it is. All right, we've got more here. Do we have enough time for this? Let's try this one last clip before we hit the clock. Go ahead.
5: Tonight, we're publishing a series of previously classified U.S. intelligence community assessments and other reports proving that our government has long known these machines are extremely exposed to attack. As one assessment states, we judge that the United States adversaries, including at a minimum Russia, China, Iran, North Korea, as well as non-state groups, have the capability to compromise U.S. election infrastructure. That's unquote. But that's some statement, isn't
4: it? Yeah, it sure is some statement. And by the way, just in case you're saying, oh, this is just Trump and he's obsessed with the 2020. First of all, a lot of this speech had nothing to do with him losing the election or him not being declared the winner, however you want to euphemistically put it. It was about our vote. It was about our voice going forward. And yes, much of this needs to be explored. If we could just use maybe a part of the Mueller money to do it, that'd be nice.
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1: People who are going nuts on the left, there are people who just ignored this. It's amazing. If you turn to CNN last night, they didn't run the speech. Instead of running the speech of the president detailing new information about discoveries that China went through extraordinary means in the 2020 presidential election cycle and the 2018 election cycle to meddle with, tamper with, and interfere and influence those elections. And that the intelligence community massaged or even tried to destroy the information related to that interference. Over on CNN, instead of hearing the president deliver those remarks, they decided, well, we're not going to run this. We're not going to run this speech. We respect our viewers too much. But then instead, they did a whole opening segment at the time the speech was live talking about the president's past claims about meddling in the 2020 election. So it's not newsworthy to hear what the president has to say right now as president of the United States, but CNN decided it was newsworthy to go back and talk about what the president said in the past and whether it was accurate or not. That's a remarkable choice for a journalist to make. But that clip we just listened to, the president yesterday saying that the election was interfered with by foreign entities, including Russia, China, Iran, and then he went on to talk about North Korea and other countries. It just sounded familiar to me. It's like, okay, wait a second. When was the last time I heard somebody in authority saying that our election was meddled with by Russia, China, and Iran? And then I remembered, here, remember this?
2: Any country, no matter who it is, that interferes in American elections will pay a price. They will pay a price. And it's been overwhelmingly clear this election, I won't even get into the last one, this election, that Russia has been involved, China has been involved to some degree, and now we learn that Iran is involved.
1: Okay, that was Joe Biden when he was vice president and a candidate for president during the debate in October of 2020, saying that we've learned that China is involved in interfering with our elections and they will pay a price. You just heard him. They will pay a price. Should he become president, they will pay a price. And well, he did become president. China did not pay a price. Maybe because when they learned the extent of China's meddling in the election, he realized that they were meddling to help him. And so they did not pay a price. Let's keep going with President Trump's speech last night. More clips for you to digest. Go ahead.
3: According to the DHS review, state voter rolls and public records, they identified approximately 278,000 non-citizens who are registered to vote in federal elections. Since Democrat states refused to share their voter files, the real number is actually much higher than that. Yet, even this limited analysis found more than 250,000 foreigners illegally registered to vote.
1: That's right.
3: Put together these
1: 278,000. That's based on the reporting from red states, including Georgia, by the way, where they found over 30,000 either deceased individuals or even more non-citizens that were registered to vote. Joe Biden won Georgia in 2020 by 11,000 votes. John Ossoff won his Senate seat by less than the number of deceased voters and non-citizens that are on the voter rolls. And of course, as he just pointed out, California, Illinois, New York, other blue states, they refused to hand over their voter rolls for analysis. I wonder why. It's because they don't want this discovered. Let's go to clip one, please, now, as the president summarized his remarks last night with a call to action.
3: Together, Democrats, Republicans, independents, everybody, and it should not be a partisan issue. It should cause to unite us, not to divide us. This should be a cause. We should be united, not divided. In light of the brand new and irrefutable information I have revealed tonight, my administration is in the process of notifying the states whose election data was compromised by the People's Republic of China and many others. We will be working closely to mitigate any harm, and we're taking swift action to ensure that sensitive voter data is better protected, so we can never be bought, we can never be hacked, and we can never watch a stolen election again.
1: He went on then to say that there's something we can all do right now, and by we, I mean Republicans in the United States Senate. Here, take a listen.
3: To all Americans, I ask you to pick up your phone tomorrow, call your representatives in the House and Senate, and demand that they pass the Save America Act without delay. Together, we will restore faith and confidence in our country, and we will be bigger, better, and stronger than ever before.
1: That's how the president wrapped things up. Gordon Chang will join us in just a few minutes, talk about China's involvement here. There's a lot more to unpack, and we'll also talk to KT McFarland later in the show, so keep it right here. 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
6: Hi, I'm Brad Carlson. 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
7: With SRN News, I'm Bob Agnew in Washington. President Trump's media company is planning to charge for special high-speed access to Truth Social posts, including possibly his own, something it could have national security or financial market impact. The move announced on Thursday would allow Wall Street trading firms and other institutions to get the news from Truth Social contributors in milliseconds. U.S. companies have signed roughly $60 billion in agreements and partnerships with the Iraqi government, including deals intended to create alternative routes for shipping. That's all the oil, especially out of the Persian Gulf. It's not clear when the oil deal signed on Friday will be able to create those viable alternatives through the Strait of Hormuz. That, of course, is the current pathway for about 20% of all the world's oil. Goldman Sachs, however, estimates those pipelines, just one of them in one country, could take at least 2.5 years to complete, and it would have to go through more than one country. This is SRN News.
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1: There's more lunatic politics coming out of the Gopher State of Minnesota. All of our friends listening on the Patriot in the Twin Cities knows it better than anyone else. Dustin Grage is a great journalist on the ground in the Gopher State. He also writes for Town Hall. He joins us in the next hour. Also, Katie McFarland, a friend of the program, is going to join us, talk about some of the national security implications from last night's speech involving many hostile nations, as well as the latest out of Iran. And Marco Rubio's magnificent speech yesterday. We'll give you highlights of that speech as well. There's a whole lot still ahead. Right now, though, we're joined by Gordon Chang. You know, when the speech was going on last night, and I wanted to get instant reaction as the menace from Beijing was being detailed to me by my president, I immediately went to the X platform and looked at Gordon G. Chang. That's his account, because Gordon G. Chang is the best analysis on everything having to do with the threat from communist China. Gordon, good morning, my friend. Thanks for joining us.
15: Oh, well, thank you so much, Larry.
1: Your initial reaction to what you heard last night, I know that you weren't surprised to know that China would go through such great lengths to interfere with our election, but did you hear new information and new evidence yesterday that you hadn't heard before?
15: The numbers that President Trump disclosed were startling in terms of the number of files that China had illicitly obtained. And that's really important. Of course, I think everyone knew that China was messing in our election infrastructure, but the scope of it did surprise me.
1: Yeah,
15: and of course,
1: 220 million, just in case anyone is joining us now, 220 million American voters registration was hacked and obtained by Red China.
15: Yes. And this is an indication of the size of their hacks of our other infrastructure, because it's not just the election infrastructure, it's other things as well. So, again, we have to understand how much information and data China has been siphoning off through legal and illegal means. And what we heard last night were the illegal means with the election infrastructure.
1: So why should we be concerned that they accessed the voter rolls? Just because they have information about voters' names, their addresses, and maybe their party affiliation, how can that manifest into an interference in our election?
15: Yeah. Well, first of all, some of this information is public, as people have pointed out. But what China does is it takes all the information it obtains from the United States by whatever means, feeds it into their AI systems, and develops a much better picture of the United States, which it then uses to attack us. So that's why any piece of information, no matter how they got it, is important for China.
1: What else did you hear last night in terms of the influence campaign that China engaged in? I heard the president say that journalists were paid by the Chinese government to write trash and negative information about his administration.
15: Yeah. President Trump didn't go through a lot of things that China did in 2020 to influence the outcome of the election. And for instance, there are indications that China illegally funneled contributions into ActBlue, the Democratic Party website. I think that needs further investigation. Also, we didn't hear President Trump talk about China fomenting violence, both openly and illicitly, on American streets. When an individual foments violence, that's a federal crime. When a foreign government foments violence, that's an act of war. And we also didn't hear about China's use of text messages to disrupt the election campaign of President Trump. They did that in March of 2020, as detailed by the New York Times. China, for instance, talked about how President Trump was going to invoke the Stafford Act and basically nationalize America's effort against COVID. We also didn't hear about China using Facebook, what was then called Twitter, and all its other social media platforms to spread disinformation. So there was a lot going on, and I can understand why President Trump didn't talk about that, but it was more than just filching data or paying journalists.
1: Well, yeah, Gordon, it's funny, as I saw people, you know, in elected officials, Democrats, all saying, oh, nothing happened, China didn't do anything. I mean, as far as I'm concerned, the Wuhan lab leak and their reluctance and insistence to not be forthcoming, they still haven't told us the truth about what they know about that virus. Seems to me COVID-19 was a hell of an election year interference strategy from Beijing. It certainly affected our election, wouldn't you say?
15: Yeah. Actually, the most important effect on the election, both domestic or foreign, was COVID-19.
1: Yeah.
15: Now, a couple things here. If you go back to the beginning of 2020, virtually every political analyst saying that President Trump was cruising towards re-election, and then COVID happened, and that disrupted American society in many ways,
1: yeah.
15: Some foreseen, some not foreseen. We do know that COVID got into the Chinese population, Xi Jinping took decisions in December 2019 and January 2020 to spread it beyond China's borders. And that changed the election results. And that's why there's only one person who actually counted in the 2020 election when he voted. And that person's name is Xi Jinping.
1: Yeah. Which brings us to what may be an uncomfortable thing for people, our friends in the administration, to hear, but it has to be said. Gordon, why does the president keep saying Xi Jinping is his friend? Why does he still say things like he admires him as a great leader? Why are we still scheduled to have a summit with them in September? China is our enemy, and the president just made that case pretty effectively last night. So why is it still business as usual? Why are we not sanctioning this country?
15: I would love to have an answer to that question, but there's only one person who can supply it, and you need to call 1600 Pennsylvania Avenue Northwest for the answer. My guess, and I'm just speculating because I don't have any special information, is my guess President Trump uses unpredictability. He does say nice things about our enemies, and then he hits them. And what President Trump did last night was extraordinary. Because we haven't heard words like that from an American leader since, well, the Eisenhower administration. And I think that that September 24th summit in Washington is very much in jeopardy. Last night, actually, journalists asked the Chinese Foreign Ministry that very question about whether the summit would continue, and we got a non-answer.
1: So if you know these guys pretty well, not personally, but you know how they think and you've been studying the Communist Party in China your entire career. If they're in Beijing last night and they're watching this, what are they thinking? What is their reaction? Are they like, oh, gosh, he got us. He caught us. What do you think China does next?
15: Yeah, I think that there are a lot of problems inside the Chinese regime right now. And I think Xi Jinping is being criticized for pushing President Trump too far. The Chinese have been getting their way with American presidents of both parties, and they've been doing it by sort of, you know, little salami slicing, as it's called, just pushing just a little bit, not provoking a real reaction. I think Xi Jinping is going to be criticized for pushing Trump too far. He did that in the May summit in Beijing, where he went out to humiliate President Trump and the United States. Trump sort of let it just roll off his back. But when he got back, I think Trump got angry, and you can see that from a number of different things. And last night, you could hear the emotion in the president's voice.
1: Yep.
15: So I think the Chinese now realized they've gone too far.
1: I think you've already suggested that this summit shouldn't happen if you were advising the president on next steps to punish China. First of all, do you think they should be punished for interfering at the in the election at this extent, at this level?
15: Absolutely. Yeah. For that and so many other things.
1: What would make them feel the pain the most? What would actually make an impact on China right now if you really wanted to punish them and cause them some pain?
15: Tariffs. And the reason is that the Chinese economy is in distress. The only reason why they're able to keep it together is because of exports. China's never been more trade dependent in its history. And really right now, they've got no choice but to export to the United States because we account for something like 33-34% of global consumption. So if the President Trump denies access to the American market to China, that Chinese economy falls apart. The political system probably follows it, and we could see great turmoil in China. Now, that, of course, is dangerous, but the point is we cannot allow the Chinese to continue to do what they're doing because election interference, as serious as it is, Larry, is by far not the most dangerous thing China is doing to the United States right now. And we, as an emergency, need to cut our ties with China until we can figure out how to deal with these guys on an acceptable basis.
1: Now, of course, we're less than 4 months away from a very important midterm election, and increased tariffs on China would have an impact on the economy. So the president has to weigh those things, doesn't he?
15: He does, but we have always tried to smooth out relations with China over the course of decades, not just President Trump, and it's not worked out.
1: There's no smoothing it out.
15: Yeah, situation right now.
1: Gordon, again, as a student or really you're the professor of our relations with China and China's relationship to the world, I got to ask, when you hear about the extent to which China meddled in our election, tampered, accessed, hacked, influenced campaigns, all those things, I can't imagine that they sort of did this as a one-off or as some sort of a lark. Let's just sort of get involved in the 2020 presidential election. So a two-pronged question. Had they done this before? Was this sort of the ramp up from other years' elections? And have they tampered in other countries' elections? You know, rather than, hey, let's try it with America, did they try it with some smaller nation first as a test case?
15: Well, they've tried this in other nations as well. And in the United States, they've been involved in our elections for a very long time. It became extremely evident in the midterms in 2018. And then there's a pattern. What's fascinating is they got away with 2018, so they really went big in 2020. And then in 2024, they switched their efforts from the presidential election to state and local contests, and they were pretty much out of the presidential election and the last one. And I don't know the reason for that. I can speculate, but the point here is that we can see clear patterns in what the Chinese are doing. You know, we let the Chinese off on 2018, and so they thought

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0: The president's speech last night is a pretty big deal, and we're giving it the respect and serious coverage that it deserves. Coming up in the next hour, KT McFarland, national security expert, will join us about it as well. It's funny, on your other cable stations, on MS Now and Morning Joe and all those places, they didn't think it was a big enough story to cover last night and run it live for their viewers, but now they're wall-to-wall coverage about how much they hate Trump for giving the speech. It's hilarious. And bringing in people who hate Trump to talk about how much they hate Trump. It's, I guess, exactly what you would expect at this point, but it is noteworthy nonetheless. Yesterday, there was another remarkable speech. It came from Secretary of State Marco Rubio about far-left terrorism and how it is a transnational threat. I want to get to that in just a moment, but first, a quick update on your donations to Food for the Poor. It's having a major impact in Venezuela. Thousands of meals, hygiene kits, and medical supplies have already reached victims of that country's twin earthquakes. More on the way at this hour. So, our emergency effort at LarryOShow.com is really blessing the children and the families. Go to LarryOShow.com and click on that banner that says Help Venezuela. And while you're at it, listen to Food for the Poor's president and CEO, Ed Rain, who we reached driving to oversee the shipments to Venezuela.
1: As organizations that, you know, especially driven by our faith and sort of the love thy neighbor message, you know, you cannot walk past the person in need. There's tens of thousands of people that are not accounted for. So the misery in the country is going to be huge. I think what is a little different here is that we are going through, you know, with the State Department. And, you know, you could put the politics aside because this is about aid that's going to get through to trusted partners and help those that truly cannot help themselves right now.
0: 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Right now, those most in need around the world are right there in Venezuela. 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Thank you so much for that. Yesterday, the Secretary of State, along with the Secretary of the Treasury, held a summit at the State Department to talk about the threat of far-left violence, this transnational threat. Again, you know, we've heard this for decades now, that the real threat of violence isn't from radical Islam, and it's not from crazy left-wing anti-government anarchists like Antifa. No, it's from white Christian conservative men. We always hear that all the time. And yet, when we look at the news and we use our eyes and actually see what's going on in the world, it doesn't quite seem to make sense, does it? Well, Secretary of State Marco Rubio, he made it all make sense yesterday. Take a listen to this.
2: This is a distinctive and unique evil. It has always been driven by a hatred, above all else, a hatred for civilization itself. It is a revolt of the worst against the best, a revolt of the weak and the cowardly against the strong and the good. It is perpetrated by those who cannot build, who cannot create, who cannot achieve great things, and take their revenge upon the world for their own inadequacy by seeking to destroy those who can. This is what radical leftism is. It may wear various different slogans and ideologies across place and time. They can call themselves anti-capitalist, or anti-imperialist, or communist, or anarchist, or Marxist, but the fundamental character is always the same. It's always the same. It is a poisonous resentment cloaked in the language of equality and justice and liberation, an overwhelming need to tear down what greater men have built, to wreck what is beautiful and what is right on behalf of people who are only filled with ugliness and have nothing else to offer the world. Through violence and through terror, they once again seek to impose their ugliness on all of us. The old dogma was wrong. The old dogma was wrong. None of this is driven by idealism. It is not utopian. In fact, it is the opposite. One of the criticisms you sometimes hear of communism, for example, is that it sounds good in theory, but it never works in practice. That's actually not true. Communism does not sound good in theory. The world it envisions for all of us is small, flat, gray, leveled of all exception, drained of all that is good and noble in the human soul. The world it envisions is a world without courage, a world without creativity or ambition, a world without heroes or glory or great causes to strive towards, a world without miracles, without myths, without men who rise above the rest to do incredible and extraordinary things. And the world communism envisions is a world without God. For these architects of revolutionary violence, the towering achievement of our civilization, for them, it's an unbearable humiliation, a reminder of what they cannot do, and a reminder of what they cannot be. So they choose instead to destroy. They attack pipelines. They attack railroads. They attack power grids and laboratories, the physical embodied symbols of power and invention and achievement. This is the nature of the terrorism we face today. They despise the West because the West is great.
0: It is very rare that we will sit back on a fast-paced morning program like this and allow an elected official or a government official like Secretary of State Marco Rubio to speak like that on tape for well over 2.5 minutes, almost 3 minutes. But that was magnificent. He is magnificent. And I will repeat President Trump, quite possibly, if not undoubtedly, the finest Secretary of State in our history. There's more of that speech, and it's consequential. We'll play it a little later in the program. Coming up in the next hour, KT McFarland and Tim Walz show sympathy for a child molester, and that's just the tip of the iceberg in Minnesota.
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8: With SRN News, I'm Bob Agnew in Washington. Homeland Security officials say election security remains a top priority.
9: Homeland Security Secretary Mark Wayne Mullen says the administration will aggressively pursue voter fraud cases following President Trump's address to the nation. During the speech, the president cited DHS findings showing more than 270,000 non-citizens are registered on voter rolls and raised concerns about vulnerabilities in electronic voting.
8: This week, 8 Democrat candidates in Maine took part in 2 TV debates.
10: First group of 4 Senate candidates include Democrats Sheena Bellows, Troy Jackson, Jordan Wood, and Dr. Nirav Shah. The 4 participating in 1 debate for an hour. Shah, the former director of Maine's Center for Disease Control and Prevention, he also ran in this year's primary for governor and lost. Then a second hour of debate with candidates David Costello, Elizabeth Dickerson, Dan Kleben, and Ashley Wood.
8: That is correspondent Laura Winters reporting, and this is SRN News.
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1: I'm so glad to be back with you folks, and this broadcast is brought to you by my good friends over at the Reagan Gold Group. As always, folks, before we get into it, I'm not a financial advisor. I'm not a tax planner. I am not a licensed anything. I am just a guy who's been watching the math for 20 years plus and cannot stop talking about it. So take everything I say as my personal opinion, do your own research, and talk to a professional before you make any financial decision. All right, folks, let's get into it now. I want to talk to you about something today that has been eating at me for a long time. And I mean a long time, because I see it happen over and over and over again. And no matter how many times I explain it, no matter how many times the math proves itself right, people keep doing the same thing and it drives me crazy. I call it the backwards brain. Now, let me ask you a question. When you go to the grocery store and your favorite cut of steak is marked down 50%, what do? Do you buy it, right? You might buy two or three and put them in the freezer. Heck, you might buy five. You call your wife from the meat aisle and say, honey, get over here. They've got ribeyes on sale. When you go buy a car and the dealership's offering a $10,000 rebate, what do? You feel like you won. You feel like you won the lottery. You sign the papers and you drive home feeling like a genius. Now think about Black Friday. People will literally camp outside of a Best Buy in the freezing cold at 3 in the morning. They'll stand in line for 6 hours. They will fight each other in the aisle over a television set, all for $200 off. $200! They'll lose sleep. They will miss Thanksgiving dinner. They'll get into a shoving match with a stranger, all for a $200 discount on a TV that's going to be obsolete in a few years anyway. But when it comes to building actual generational wealth, when it comes to gold and silver, the only assets that have held their value for 5,000 years, the human brain goes completely 100% backwards. Backwards. When gold is hitting all-time highs, when it is running up to $5,000, $5,500 an ounce, my phones were ringing off the hook. Everyone wants in. Walt, how can I get gold? Walt, is it too late? Walt, I should have listened to you 6 months ago. They want to buy in when it's the most expensive that it has ever been. But when the market pulls back, when the paper traders take their profits and the price drops, when gold goes on sale, crickets. People run away. They get scared. They say, oh, I don't know, Walt. The price is dropping. Maybe it's over. Maybe I should wait and see what happens. It's the only asset class, folks, in the world where people are terrified of a discount. Like, I don't get it. You don't do that with your house. 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Like, why? 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There's no commitment. There's no pressure. In the worst case scenario, you hang up the phone. 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All right, now let me tell you why the backwards brain happens. And at least this is why I think it happens, because if you understand why it happens, you can stop it from happening to you, right? Understanding something is almost all of the problem right there. It's the solution to the problem. The backwards brain happens because people are watching the daily price. They're watching the ticker tape on financial television. They see the number go up. They feel good. They see the number go down and they feel scared. And then they make a payment, a permanent life-altering financial decision based on a number that changes every 60 seconds. That's not investing, right? That's gambling. So here's what gold actually is. Gold's not a stock. It's not a bond. It is not a company that can go bankrupt. It's not a currency that a government can print into worthlessness. Gold is a 5,000-year-old store of value. It is the one thing that every civilization in human history, from ancient Egypt to the Roman Empire to the United States of America, has agreed is real money. Now, when you were a kid, right, and I said this last week, a bottle of Coke was a nickel, 5 cents. A gallon of gas was about a quarter. A loaf of bread was 18 cents. A brand new house in a nice neighborhood was $12,000. Now think about that, right? $12,000 for a house. Did the house get better? Did the Coke get bigger? Did the bread get more nutritious? No, the paper dollar just got weaker. The government printed more of it, and every dollar you had became worth a little less, and a little less, and a little less, until today, where that same dollar lost 87% of its purchasing power since 1971. Now here's the beautiful part, right? In 1971, when Nixon took us off the gold standard, an ounce of gold was $35. 35 bucks. And you know what $35 buys you today? A burger and a beer. Maybe if you skip the tip, right? Maybe. Maybe a burger and a beer. But that 1 ounce of gold, that same ounce of gold that was worth $35 in 1971 today, it's worth over $4,000. It buys you a custom tailored suit. It buys you a fine dinner out. It covers your mortgage payment for the month with room to spare. And it pays your car note. It pays your insurance premium. I could go on and on and on, folks. And the $35 in paper, burger and a beer. Right. Or you can substitute it with something else. I don't know, a cheap Bluetooth speaker. I mean, you know what I'm saying? And that is the difference. The difference is a burger and a beer to your mortgage plus plus. And that is what gold does. It does not make you rich overnight. It protects what you already have. It is the anchor that does not move when the paper currency is sinking. So I was reading Reuters this week, and I read Reuters frequently, folks, and they published a quote from Michael Hay, the global head of commodities research at Society General. And he said, and I'm reading this directly, "Elevated uncertainty plays directly into the gold market. And every week we seem to have another area of uncertainty added." That is not me. That is one of the biggest banks in the world telling you exactly what is happening. Every week, more uncertainty. Every week, more reasons for smart money to run to the one asset that cannot be printed, cannot be hacked, and cannot be inflated away. And look, listen, I understand the uncertainty, right? I watch the news. I see what is happening in the Middle East. I see the wars. I see the political chaos, the debt ceiling fights. It's a lot to process, right? I get that. But here's what I want you to understand. The chaos is not a reason to wait. The chaos is a reason to act. Because when the smoke clears, the people who are holding physical gold and silver are going to be in a completely different position than the people who were holding paper. So don't let the noise paralyze you. You know, folks, I really want you to pick up that pen right now and write down this number. And if you've already written it down, better yet, just call this number. 1-800-702-2212. Again, that's 1-800-702-2212. 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All right. So now I want to talk about silver for a few minutes, right? Because if the backwards brain is bad with gold, it's 10 times worse with silver. Silver is the most frustrating, volatile, explosive asset on the planet. It will test your patience, it'll test your sanity, and then when you least expect it, it will completely change your life. Now here's the math on silver. We're in the sixth consecutive year of a structural supply deficit. The world is consuming 46 million more ounces of silver every single year than the mining industry is pulling out of the ground. Every solar panel, every electric vehicle, every artificial intelligence data center, every guided missile, every smartphone, every medical device, they all require physical silver. Now, the industrial demand is growing faster than anyone predicted, and the supply cannot keep up. And here's the part that makes this even more explosive. Silver is not primarily mined on its own. About 70% of the world's silver comes as a byproduct of mining copper, zinc, lead, and gold, which means you cannot just decide to mine more silver. You have to mine more of everything else first. And building a new mine takes 10 to 20 years from discovery to actual production. The well is running dry, folks, and nobody is building a new well fast enough. Right now, the gold to silver ratio is sitting at around 60 to 1. It takes 60 ounces of silver to buy 1 ounce of gold. Historically, going back centuries, that ratio should be closer to 15 to 1. In 1980, at the peak of the last great silver rally, it got down to 15 to 1. Silver is beachfront property that is currently priced like a dirt lot in the desert. You know how David put it to me? My good friend David, that is exactly. For you folks that don't know, I've mentioned him before. He said to me, would you rather have 10 acres of flat desert land or 1 acre of beachfront property? When the real estate market crashed, the desert land dropped 30 to 40%. But the beachfront property held its value because the demand was there and the supply was not. And that is silver right now for you in a nutshell. Bank of America has a silver price target that goes as high as $309 an ounce. And their analyst, Michael Widmer, I believe, actually laid out the scenario where a supply squeeze combined with industrial demand that cannot be substituted sends silver to prices that most people cannot even fathom right now. $309. Silver is currently trading well below that. And if you do the math on that kind of move, what that means for someone who owns physical silver today, it's insane. Now, Robert Kiyosaki, you know, he's one of my favorite authors. He's the guy that wrote Rich Dad, Poor Dad. And he's one of the best, which is one of the best-selling financial books of all time. He said something recently that I want you to hear. He said, stop letting a falling price make decisions for you. And I cannot resonate with something like that anymore. That is the backwards brain in one sentence. Stop letting a falling price make your decisions for you because the fundamentals did not change. The deficit did not disappear. The industrial demand did not slow down. The only thing that changed is the paper price. And the paper price is temporary. The fundamentals are permanent. And yet when silver pulls back a few dollars, people call me in a panic. Walt, silver's down today. What do I do? What you do is you buy more. You thank your lucky stars that the paper market is giving you one last chance to accumulate physical metal before the industrial giants realize the vaults are empty. Now, I know I get fired up about this, folks, and some of you at home might think that I'm like a weird guy. I get so, you know, animated about metals. My wife tells me to calm down, but I get fired up because I care. I get fired up because I talk to people every single day who work their entire lives, who played by the rules, who saved their money, and they're watching their savings get eaten alive by inflation while the banks pay them 1% in a CD, and it's maddening to me. And I don't want that to be you. So if you're sitting on the fence right now, get off the fence. The call is free. The information is free. The peace of mind is priceless, though. Call the Reagan Gold Group, folks. Again, that number is 1-800 702-2212, or you can go to ownrealgold.com. 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Now, as we wrap up this first segment, I want you folks at home to think about something. Not next week, not next month. I want you to think about 10, 15 years from now. You're going to be in your 70s, 80s, maybe even older than that. Some of you folks at home I know are already 70 or 80. So maybe you're going to be in your 90s. You're going to be relying on the decisions that you made today. The decisions you're making right now while you're sitting in your car or your kitchen listening to this show, are you going to be the person who let the backwards brain win? Are you going to be the person who saw the steak on sale and walked out of the store? Are you going to be the person who watched the national debt hit $40 trillion and decided to leave your money in a savings account making 1.9%? Or are you going to be the person who took control? And that's the real question here, because the person who understands that when the world is in chaos, you don't panic, you anchor yourself. That's the person that you need to be. You need to be that person that does not panic. You buy the physical metal that has survived every war, every depression, every currency collapse, and every backwards brain in human history. Now, you know, you don't want to let your kids stress out trying to take care of you because you were too paralyzed to make a 5-minute phone call. I mean, think about that, right? And you don't want to be a burden when you have the opportunity right now to be a blessing. Do not be the person sitting in your 80s watching your kids sacrifice their lives because you did not act when the window was open. This is it, folks. This is your moment. This is the moment. The prices have pulled back. The window is open. The backwards brain is telling the herd to run away, which means this is exactly the time for you to step forward. If you're listening to this right now, you have privileged information that a lot of people don't have. And maybe you're listening to this right now for a reason. And I want to make sure you understand how easy this is, because I think people hear gold and they think it's complicated. Newsflash, folks, it's really not. You call the number, a real human being answers the phone, not a robot, not a recording, a real person who knows this market inside and out. And you tell them, listen, I want to learn about protecting my savings with physical gold and silver. And they walk you through every single step. They do all the heavy lifting. They'll let you know about options you never even knew about. And then on top of that, they handle the paperwork. They answer every single question you have. And you do not need to be a financial expert. I mean, that's the best part. You don't need to understand every detail before you make the call. That's what they're for. That is their job, and they are very, very, very good at what they do. Worst case scenario, you hang up the phone. So what? Is that going to be the worst thing that's ever happened in your life, that you make a call and maybe you weren't ready to do something, so you get off the call? I mean, I'm sure all of you at home get called a million times a day by telemarketers that drive you crazy. And this is the absolute opposite of that. This is calling someone that's friendly and warm and educated, that's there to help you, and not only help you, but help you get to an amazing place. And, you know, it's like you secure your family's future. You know, that's the best case scenario. You secure your family's future. And what is the actual reason that you haven't called yet? You know, if you're listening to this and you have called, kudos to you. Congrats to you. But if you're listening to this and you haven't called, you know, what's the reason? I'm serious. Like, what is it? Is it fear? Is it laziness?
0: Is it the backwards brain telling you to wait until the price goes back up so you can pay more because you want to wait and see? You want to be like, oh, wait, I want to see that gold's back up at $5,000. I want to see that gold's at $6,000 and then I'll start buying it. But why do that when you can buy it today for $4,000? And that's the backwards brain right there. So folks, you know, whatever the reason is, let it go. Let it go. Make the call. Pick up the phone right now. 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Take control. Protect your family. Right now is the moment. You know, if you folks at home have heard of Carpe Diem, you know, seize the moment. It is right now. There's no better moment. You can just go and pick up that phone and call in. And a lot of people don't end up doing it. And that's why I stress it so much, folks, because I know so many people that on the opposite end of things fought the backwards brain and they picked up the phone and they did call Reagan Gold Group. And I know people that did that years ago. I've told you folks many times, my own mother did that a long time ago. And they're sitting in a much different position today. So imagine yourself right now. Imagine you pick up the phone right now, right? And you make that call and you get into precious metals. And imagine 5 years from now where you'll be. Literally, it'll be like a parallel universe. But if you never pick up the phone, if you listen to this and you take it lightly, or you're like, you know what? I'll get to that. I'll do it tomorrow. I'll do it later this week, or I'll do it in an hour. You know, a million things can happen. You forget, something happens. You know, you get dragged to do this or dragged to do that, or you fall asleep and you forget about everything. That's why you got to just pick up that phone and make that call. You know, it could be the best 10, 15 minutes you ever spend. So with that, folks, I am Walt Phillips. I don't want you guys to go anywhere. In segment two, I am bringing Carl back on the show, and we're going to keep going with this conversation, because I think it's important. I want to hear from the guy who is on the front lines every single day and get his exact opinion on this very topic. So with that, folks, I will be right back. This is The Gold Show, and I will see you soon.

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0: With SRN News, I'm Bob Agnew in Washington. A member of President Trump's cabinet says he is ready to go after voter fraud.
1: Homeland Security Secretary Mark Wayne Mullen talked about election fraud.
2: If you are an illegal or you're voting illegally, we will hunt you down. We will find you.
1: In a White House briefing, Mullen also threatened fines, even prison time, for state election officials who refused to hand over sensitive voter data. Mullen's comments come as a federal judge blocked the use of DHS's updated system, citing voter privacy and the fact it can result in the wrongful purging of eligible voters. Ed Donahue, Washington.
0: New polling and election forecasts, meanwhile, are giving Republicans some fresh optimism about holding on to the House in next year's midterm elections.
3: Democrats still lead the generic congressional ballot, but a new RMG research survey shows that advantage shrinking to just 2 points, 47% to 45%. Analysts say soft Republican voters appear to be...
4: Important information regarding the Italy Unfiltered Dream Vacation Sweepstakes and the Italy Unfiltered Group Tour scheduled for September 2026. Due to ongoing uncertainty surrounding overseas travel conditions and future international travel considerations, the Italy Unfiltered Tour has been canceled. 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
9: And welcome back to the Gold Show. I am Walt Phillips. This broadcast is brought to you by the Reagan Gold Group. Quick reminder, I am not a financial advisor. I am not a tax planner. I am just a guy who reads the math. If you folks are with me in segment one, you know I got a little fired up. I spent the last 20 minutes talking about what I call the backwards brain, this crazy psychological anomaly where people will fight over a discount at the grocery store, but when gold and silver pull back and go on sale, they panic and run away. I wanted to keep the conversation going because it's the single biggest reason people fail to protect their wealth. So I brought back my friend Carl, who deals with this anomaly every single day. Again, folks, Carl is the top precious metals specialist at Reagan Gold Group. We've known each other for over a decade. He's helped thousands of people navigate these exact markets through every crisis, every pullback, and every rally. Carl and I spent the whole first segment, I spent the whole first segment talking about this backwards mindset and the idea that people want to buy when it's high and run when it's low. And it's the weirdest thing to me, Carl. But I'm just looking at the math, and you are the one who actually talks to people on the phones. And Carl, are we on the same page here, man? Like, what are you hearing from people calling in right now?
10: Yeah, first of all, thanks so much for having me back, Walt. Always good to be here. What am I hearing? I mean, I'm hearing that. I mean, and I don't understand it. I'm saying to myself, why would anybody want to not take advantage of a discount? You know, right now, there are a lot of people that are calling and buying, the ones that actually get it. But there's a lot of people that are just kind of scared and stuck and don't know what to do. And to me, it's common sense, folks. You got to just make that move and protect yourself and get yourself in a position where you could take advantage of A, great pricing, B, I mean, if you listen to these experts that are out there's so many of them talking about it. Gold and silver are going to catch fire later this year. It has to. So that being
9: said,
10: there's a reason. Yeah, I mean, and that's why people want to buy now.
9: Right.
10: Buy low, sell high. It's that simple. I mean, listen, give us a call. We could talk about this. We could go back and forth. We could get your questions addressed and answered. But, you know, you can't sit there and be a deer in headlights. I mean, it's that simple. You can't do nothing because the debt's not slowing down. The inflation's not, you know, going away. The money printing isn't stopping. The dollar's not being, you know, not going to, you know, continue to not be devalued. It's still going down. So the question becomes is why not do something to protect against that? Why wait?
9: Yeah, and Carl, you know, like the point you just made was my point, man. And it's like, you know, if you like gold at $5,000 or $5,600, you know, when it was at its all-time high, why wouldn't you love it at $4,000? Because, like you just said, the debt didn't go away. The inflation didn't stop. And the only thing that changed is the paper price. And people are letting a temporary paper price dictate a permanent wealth decision. It makes no sense to me. It's like they're waiting for the weatherman to tell them it's raining while they're standing outside getting wet. I mean, you don't need the TV to tell you that the dollar is losing value. I mean, you feel it, right? Every time you go to buy groceries, every time you go to the gas pump. I mean, Carl, you have a big family and everything like that. You know what it costs to raise a family and you know, feed the kids and do all the stuff that you do with them. And you know, everyone feels it. Everyone is feeling it right now. And it's this opportunity to buy metals on sale, to buy them on sale, man. It sometimes it makes me feel crazy, Carl. It makes me feel crazy because
10: why everybody likes a deal. Why not take advantage of the deal? I mean, right. just because a box of cereal, a can of coffee, tires, I don't know, whatever, just because it goes on sale, people run to that and buy it. But when gold and silver goes on sale, they run the opposite direction. I mean, it makes no sense.
9: Right.
10: I mean, it doesn't add up to me. I mean, you have a physical, tangible asset that, you know, has value to it. It has the inverse relationship to the U.S. dollar. Why would you not want to take advantage of the price right now? You know, I mean, there's a reason why our phones are ringing, and there are a lot of people that do get it and are taking advantage of the price, you know, reduction right now. There's a lot of people. I mean, this week's been one of the busiest weeks I've had in quite a while, you know, especially coming off a holiday week, which is usually pretty quiet.
9: Right.
10: So the fact of the matter is people are buying and people see that. But everybody else, I mean, don't wait. I mean, I don't wait and say, oh, let me see what happens. I mean, I'm hearing a lot of people say, well, I want to see what happens with the war. I don't care what happens with the war because it doesn't matter. The debt's not going to go away. If the war ends, is the debt going to go away? Is the inflation going to go away? Is the Fed going to stop printing money out of thin air? No.
9: Yeah. Yeah, and I, Carl, it's like, you know, just like what you were saying, man, it's like, you know, people bring up the war and, you know, obviously, you know, we're hitting Iran super hard right now. And God bless Trump for being in office and acting as swiftly as he is, because, you know, the other, folks that could have been there instead of Trump might not be doing that. They might be negotiating right now. And you know what? This is the noise, man. And it's like I talk about the noise all the time, Carl, because when the last time, and, you know, obviously you remember this, but, you know, when gold and silver moved back in January, there was noise going on then. It might not have been a war, you know what I'm saying, but there was noise going on then. There's always going to be noise, but people want to wait until it settles down. And, Carl, when has it ever settled down? Like, if you wait for the world to be perfectly calm, you're never going to buy. And by the time the smoke clears, the institutional money has already bought up all the physical metal and the price is back to the all-time highs. And waiting is just a decision to pay more later. It's a decision to buy the top. You know what I'm saying? Instead of buying the sale, you want to buy the top. And let me ask you this, Carl. When someone tells you that they're waiting for things to calm down, it's like, what's the first thing that you say to them to snap them out of it?
10: Well, first thing I ask is, what are you waiting for? What do you think is going to happen, and what are you waiting for? I mean, listen, I understand people have things going on in their life, you know, family stuff, medical stuff. I mean, there's those kind of things. And yes, obviously those take precedence, and I understand that. But when people are waiting to see, or I get people all the time that say, I don't know anything about gold and silver. I don't know anything about precious metals. And I said, great. They go, I want to do research. If you don't know anything about it, what are you doing research on? I mean, you know, you don't say, oh my gosh, my tooth hurts. Let me go online and let me research why my tooth hurts, and then let me try and fix it myself. No, you call your dentist. You go to the dentist. You have him fix it. This is what we are. We are precious metal specialists. This is what we do. We're here to help people. We're here to give you information so you know what's available to you. You know, and the most important thing is, and I tell people this all the time, is that you got to know who you're working with. You know, there's a lot of great companies out there, but there's a reason why we have the reputation we have. I mean, you know, unfortunately, there are a lot of people out there that are spewing a lot of misinformation and fake information. And, you know, the most important thing is knowing who you're working with and working with a solid company that is going to be there for the whole length of this. And when I say the length of it, I'm talking about from the minute you buy till the minute you sell and everything in between. That's the most important thing here, is to make sure you're working with a great reputable operation. I mean, and the fact that we've been doing this 9 years and we're in the position we're in, it's really a testament to our ownership and, you know, the people here that are, you know, doing this every day, because of the fact that we do it the right way, the fair way, the transparent way, and we're not spewing misinformation like a lot of these other guys, unfortunately. And, you know, this is part of the reason why we've had the successes that we've had. So that being said, you know, now is the time to get on the phone. Have a phone call. Talk to us. If you want to talk to me directly, feel free. Call in. Ask for Carl. I'd love to chat with you. You know, but the main thing is not just sitting there on your hands and doing nothing at all, waiting for something that you don't even know what you're waiting for to happen. And unfortunately, it may or may not ever happen. But we know one thing. Over the years, gold and silver have performed very well. You know, I mean, obviously history doesn't have to repeat itself, but over the last 20 years, metals are up over 400% each, gold and silver. I mean, come on, look at the data. It's simple. Mm-hmm. Just don't make more than this than what it is. Yes, this is, you know, a big step for a lot of people. I understand that, and I tell people that all the time. But the main thing is putting yourself in a position where you have something of value, not just a piece of paper, because we've seen paper assets go to zero. We've seen fiat currencies globally go away. We've never seen an ounce of gold or an ounce of silver have no value.
9: Absolutely. And Carl, let me stop you right there one sec. 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I want you folks to grab a pen. The number again is 1
11: 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All right, Carl. Now I kind of want to shift gears here a second, you know, and kind of talk to something about something that might be relatable to some of the folks at home right now. And you know, you talk to a lot of people in their 60s, 70s, and 80s, Carl. They don't have 20 years to wait for a stock market recovery if things go south, right? So what's the conversation you have with them when they realize that they need to move their 401k or IRA into something real?

0: That's a great point, Carl. You know, the other day I was actually doing the math on that, man. And the other day I was having a conversation with a friend and he was like, Walt, you know, silver's down right now. You know, he's a big silver guy. And he was like, silver's down right now. And I'm like, it's actually not down right now. And I looked up the numbers and, you know, this was 2 days ago, granted. And I looked up the numbers and I showed him the numbers and the look on his face, he was in shock. Because the numbers a year ago, Carl, a year ago, give or take a day or two, silver was at $36. It's at $60 right now, give or take. Correct. It's at $60. That means it's still up 60% after it crashed 50% from the all-time high. It's still up 60%. And that's the power of these metals.
1: And the thing about it is it's holding steady at that number, and it's been holding steady. You know, we got this war going on. The oil price is bouncing all over the place. Yep. You know, the new Fed chair. I mean, there's a lot of factors playing into this. So exactly right. I mean, you know, pardon me to cut you off, but I mean, that's exactly why the metals are there. Like you said, it's still up dramatically. It's holding its value.
0: Yeah, and you know what? It's funny you bring up the Fed chair, and it's like, you know, I've spoken to a lot of people about that too, and a lot of people, you know, get a little scared of Kevin Warsh because he's a known hawk, and, you know, he keeps talking about, you know, possibly hiking interest in this, that, and the third. But, you know, folks, number one, you can't believe everything you can hear. And again, like I always state in the beginning of every show, these are my opinions. This is not financial advice, but if we're talking on opinions here, Carl, and opinions only, with inflation where it is, with the debt where it is right now, we're going to have no choice but to print. And I feel like so many people get locked in to what they might hear on Fox News that night or what they might read in an article, and they automatically think that, oh, you know, we're definitely raising rates and things are going to heck and things are going to all hell and this, that, and the third. And, you know, historically in metals, every time that they've moved, it's never been, you know, off this one specific news headline. A lot of times things happen and they just happen out of nowhere, kind of, you know, what happened in January when gold set record highs and silver set record highs. There were no warnings, Carl. And you know that no one got a text message on their phone that said, hey, in 3 weeks, you know, gold is going to hit $5,600. You know what I'm saying? Or you know, and that's the thing. And that's the other thing I like to stress to people is that these moves happen quickly and they happen violently. They don't happen slowly. When metals move, they move. Silver went from $50 to $121 in a matter of a few weeks. In a matter of a few weeks, it wasn't over years, it was over a few weeks. And the fundamentals behind both metals right now, both gold and silver, are literally having that same parabolic setup again. And we are going to have another parabolic move sooner than a lot of people realize. And that is why I get so worked up about this, man.
1: Yes, 100%. You know? I mean, listen, there's a reason why Bank of America and Forbes and Chase and Jamie Dimon from Chase are making the predictions about the metals markets that they are. It's that simple. These people know what's coming. They see what's coming. They move the markets before we even know what's going on. And, you know, the average person, like, you know, myself and yourself, I mean, the reality of it is, you need to do something to protect yourself, and the time is now. You know, I've said this before, and you'll hear me say this all the time. You want to be proactive, or do you want to be reactive? People want to be proactive. Set it, forget it, know you have it there, so when it does swing, you're protected, and you don't have to worry about it. You could sit back, pop the popcorn, and watch a show, and not go, oh my God, what am I going to do? How am I going to save my retirement and my hard-earned money after all these years? I worked my butt off for it. Am I going to let it get gobbled up and go away? And remember, I would tell people too, another thing too, Walt, is real simply, don't put all your eggs in one basket. It's about having diversity. I'm not saying to put all your money into metals. That would be ridiculous. Anybody who's telling you to do that, that's crazy. Doesn't make sense. It's not good advice. It's not anything. It's about having a diverse portfolio, and that's why so many people come to us. They say to us, hey, listen, I want to diversify. And, you know, I mean, I get all the time people go, well, I'm diversified. I go, well, who said you're diversified? Well, my financial advisor.

0: Great. I go, well, how much physical gold and silver do you own? None. Oh, great. Well, how do you think you're diversified then? You're still in paper in some way, shape, or form, all based in the U.S. dollar. So explain to me how you're diversified. And, you know, they always say to me, oh, well, I guess, you know, I mean, listen, it's the propaganda machine. These companies make billions and billions of dollars. People tell me all the time, you know, oh, my advisor, he, you know, he cares about me. No, he doesn't. I'm not saying he or she is a bad person. I have a lot of friends in the industry. They're great people. But the reality of it is, it's pretty simple. They make a percentage of everything you have invested with them. Mm-hmm. They want to take, you know, grab hold of it and never let it go. It's that simple. They're never going to tell you to do anything that doesn't benefit
1: Carl,
0: them.
1: Carl, that was the situation, you know, and you know this because you handled it, and I bring it up all the time. But
0: with your mom.
1: You know, yeah, that's the situation I was in with. Exactly. You know, there's a guy sitting there. He was 24 years old, taking care of her money and making his 10%, and he wasn't speaking to her, anything like that. You know, she's, you know, much, much, much older. You know, God bless her heart, as I always say, and...
0: Sure.
1: All his interest lied in was his fee. That's all he was interested in. And, yep. You know, the worry. And
0: she's a great lady, by the way. To everybody in the audience, she's a really sweet, great lady. That's why we know Walt, you know, I knowing the backstory and knowing mom, now I know why Walt turned out the way he did, just so everybody knows that.
1: Ah, thank you, Carl. Thank you. Thank you, man. But, you know, listen, man, I mean, you know, the peace of mind that I have. And I'll just tell you this from my own perspective. Since I connected her with you and since, you know, we moved her stuff into precious metals, I don't have to get those phone calls anymore of, oh, my God, you know, can you explain to me what's going on in the stock market right now? Is the country falling apart? What am I going to do? Am I going to run out of money? Is, you know, I don't get those phone calls anymore. I don't get them anymore. And it's just, it's such an amazing thing. For me, being in the position that I'm in and knowing that she has a smile on her face and that she's sleeping better at night because she doesn't have to worry about that kind of stuff, you know,
0: she has real money in the bank
1: and a diversified portfolio and a diversified Correct. Portfolio, which you Correct. Did for her, which you did yep. for her.
0: Listen, it's like I tell people all the time. It's about protecting yourself. Mm-hmm. This is your money. This isn't mine. This isn't Reagan Gold's. This isn't the financial advisors. This isn't your custodians. This is yours. You mm-hmm. need to do what you have to do to protect yourself. Don't be that deer in headlights, folks. I mean, really, I know it's a scary thing. I know people don't like change and stuff like that. I get that. But, you know, I had this conversation with a lady yesterday. I told her, let me ask you a question. You know, why do you feel comfortable in the stock market? She goes, because I've always done it. I said, okay, great. I go, do you know everything there is to know about the stock market? She goes, God, no. I said, okay. I go, so let me ask you a question. Why are you comfortable with that? She goes, I don't know. I said, because it's the norm, and that's what they push on TV, and there's TV commercials on there all day long and offices on every other corner. I mean, you know, the reality of it is you need to maybe take the blinders off. And, you know, we had a very, very nice conversation, and, you know, she moved a substantial sum of money. She said, listen, I have to do this. Now this makes sense. She goes, you're right. All my eggs are in one basket. And, you know, I mean, listen, I like being able to help people and give them a different perspective.
1: Yeah.
0: I'm here for education. I'm here to give people information so they know what's available to them. And, you know, there's no pressure here. Give us a call. We talk. If we have, you know, if it makes sense, great. We do something. If not, we had a nice conversation. We part ways. I mean, it's that simple. But having a conversation never killed anybody. It never hurt anything.
1: Yep. Well, Carl, listen, and I hate to end this because I could talk to you about this for hours and hours and hours on end. And, you know, you're one of my favorite people on this earth. And Carl, I appreciate so much you coming back on and breaking this down for us because this is the stuff that keeps me up at night. And I want to leave everyone listening with this one thought. You've worked your entire life and you've played by the rules. You saved your money. And right now you're watching the system print that money into oblivion. The people running the system are not going to save you. They're going to save themselves. And they are buying physical gold while they tell you to keep your money in a paper savings account. You don't have to be a victim of the backwards brain. You don't have to run away when things go on sale. You can be the person who steps forward. You can be the person who anchors your family's wealth so that 10, 20 years from now, your kids are thanking you instead of stressing over you. Carl, buddy, I want to thank you again so much for being here today. Thank you. Thank you so much. And, you know, folks, this is the moment. 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I am Walt Phillips. 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
5: 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A free people must be given room to build, but they also must be willing to cultivate what they have been given. That still matters today. Liberty without responsibility decays. Opportunity without
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7: With SRN News, I'm Bob Agnew in Washington. New polling and election forecast giving Republicans some fresh optimism about holding onto the House in next year's midterms.
8: Democrats still lead the generic congressional ballot, but a new RMG research survey shows that advantage shrinking to just 2 points, 47-45%. Analysts say soft Republican voters appear to be returning to the GOP. Meanwhile, major election forecasters, including Crystal Ball, Cook Political Report, and Inside Elections, now show Republicans with a slight edge in the battle for House control. And in North Carolina's key Senate race, Republican Michael Whatley trails former Governor Roy Cooper by only 4 points in a Democratic-sponsored poll. John Scott reporting.
7: New Jersey is becoming the first state to charge companies with at least 50 employees annual fees of up to $725 for workers and their families enrolled in Medicaid. 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
20: 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No Victor Crest allowed because we've got a country to save. So let's get her teed up.
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20: 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I am Larry Elder. 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
0: CNN, ABC, and NBC refused to air President Trump's speech last night. Now, BS Now aired part of it, but fact-checked it in real time. Of course, the New York Times and the Washington Post accused the president of spreading discredited election conspiracies. Kamala Harris tweeted this before the speech. Quote, "Before the president gets on television tonight to peddle his lies, the 2020 election was not stolen. We won and he lost," end of quote. Kamala, have you told that to Hillary about 2016? How many countries, NATO countries, have the kind of birthright citizenship that we have here in America? Georgia Senator John Ossoff, who's running for re-election, complains about the, quote, "corrupting influence of big money in politics," close quote. Care to guess how many billionaires have contributed to his campaign? New York Governor Kathy Hochul's ban on AI data centers will hurt New Yorkers. And what did Bill Clinton say about socialism? All of this and more, 888-971-SAGE, 888-971-7243. I want to start with a tweet by Hillary Clinton. She posted this after the president's speech. Don't know if she watched it. "Trump's embarrassing rant last night about an election he lost 6 years ago makes two things very clear. One, he's not focused on making life better for Americans, not even close. Number two, we should act now to counteract any efforts to undermine our elections," end of quote. That the former Secretary of State, former senator from New York, former First Lady can say this and get away with it. It's not an indictment of her. We know who she is and what she is. It's an indictment of our media. It's an indictment of the media to fail to cover obvious important stories. For example, now we know that Hillary for years referred to the 2016 election as having been stolen. Same word that President Trump uses about 2020. Of course, nobody calls her election denier. We've talked about this a million times. She's referred to President Trump as illegitimate. Nobody called her up on that. She's been saying that in various forums, whether on TV, whether in her book tour, whether on town halls, said it over and over and over again, interviews. And nobody says, well, Senator, you're chastising President Trump for referring to 2020 as having been stolen, but you keep saying 2016 was stolen. There was an investigation by Robert Mueller. No collusion, no obstruction of justice. So how can you keep saying that? Of course, she would never go on any kind of place where she doesn't have home court advantage. Imagine her going on Fox News, going on Hannity, going on Mark Levin, or going on my show. And more than that, let's remember this. The documents that have been disclosed during the Trump administration shows that the intelligence community did not believe that the Russians were trying to get Donald Trump elected. The Russians interfered, no question about that. Everybody acknowledges that. But the Russians assumed, as did most so-called experts, that Hillary was going to win. All they wanted to do was just kind of mess with our heads, make us believe that whoever won and they assumed it was going to be Hillary, the election would somehow not be legitimate. And, according to the documents that have been disclosed, Obama knew that Hillary had paid for the Steele dossier, knew the Steele dossier was horse bleep, and knew that Hillary was doing it because she was in trouble over her emails. People forget about that. Remember the email? She had a server unsecured in her basement on which she had sent and received information that was classified, that was even stamped as classified. First she denied it, then she gave a bunch of different excuses. And there were 30,000 emails that were subpoenaed, destroyed. So she was in deep, deep voodoo. And she needed to have a distraction. What better distraction than to accuse Donald Trump of colluding with the Russians to get elected? So Obama knew that the Steele dossier was bogus. He knew that Hillary had paid for it, and he was fine with that. So Hillary is the one who creates this narrative that President Trump was in bed with the Russians and then has the gall to criticize Donald Trump for suggesting that 2020 was stolen. unbelievable. She starts it. She pays for the Steele dossier, which was used to get all these FISA warrants. Dossier was full of bleep. Obama knew it was. She knew it was. And then for the next 4 years, referred to the election as stolen. I mean, you can't make this up. And she still gets away with it. Trump's embarrassing rant last night. Rant. I thought he was relatively calm. Very short speech. 26, 27 minutes. Laid out the case for what he thought was election interference. And more importantly, laid out the case that the so-called deep state kept this information from him in Trump 1.0. If that's true, that's pretty alarming. That's pretty concerning, no matter how much you hate his guts. And to not show the speech because you believe that Donald Trump's going to air a bunch of things that are lies, which was the rationale behind ABC and NBC and CNN. Even if there are a bunch of lies in your view, it is still news. I think in 8 years, Obama was denied one time when he wanted to give a prime time speech, denied by NBC, ABC, CBS one time. He gave several prime time speeches and asked for airtime, and it was readily granted. Trump was turned down during wartime. Now, I know the speech was marketed as a speech having to do with election integrity, but Trump often goes off script. And how did you know he was not going to say anything at all about Iran, which, by the way, he didn't? But it seems to me, if I am a news network, my job is to cover the news. And whether I believe what Donald Trump is saying is true or false, I have a job to promote the news. And what if Trump had talked about the Iran war? You would not have covered it. We are in war. Shooting war. People are in harm's way. Yet you refuse to carry the president's speech last night because you think he's going to lie about election integrity. Incredible. And again, no fly zone over Hillary. No fly zone over John Lewis, one of the most respected members of the House, who before President Trump took office in 2016, January 2017, before he took office, referred to him as illegitimately elected. And John Lewis, several years later, died. And a few months before his death, he gave another interview where he again repeated that President Trump was illegitimate. Anybody call him an election denier? Is anybody at all concerned about the Steele dossier? And that Obama knew about it? And then according to the DOJ documents, after shockingly Trump won the election in 2016, Obama called in the intelligence community heads and had them give another assessment, because their original assessment was that the Russians were interfering, but they weren't trying to get anybody elected in particular. They just wanted to sow confusion. Obama brought them all back in, had them give another assessment, and this time to say that the Russians were not only interfering, but they were interfering on Donald Trump's behalf. It's called Crossfire Hurricane. Now, some of you listening to this, to my show for the first time, are probably hearing about this for the first time. And if anybody on the left is listening to me, you will have never heard about it. Why? Because as I told you, the news aggregates are now the primary source for news for most Americans, especially young Americans, especially liberals. And that's by news aggregates, I'm talking about Microsoft and Apple and Google and Yahoo and YouTube and TikTok. And they have feeds that are tailored to what they believe that the viewer wants, A, and what they want the viewer to see, B. And there have been studies showing out of hundreds and hundreds of articles that have been pushed onto your news feeds, a tiny fraction of them are from so-called conservative or right-wing sources. So you're getting stuff originated by ABC, NBC, CBS, LA Times, New York Times, Associated Press, Reuters, all of which are left-wing, Washington Post, all of which are left-wing. And so much of the country knows nothing at all about Crossfire Hurricane, nothing at all about how Obama called in the IC guys and said, hey, this guy actually won the election. Let's give a new assessment and claim that the Russians put him there. that Obama was aware that the Steele dossier was bogus, was aware that Hillary was paying for it, was aware that Hillary was doing so, to change topics from her emails. And then she has the nerve to put out this tweet, and of course she gets away with it. 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
1: 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I am Larry Elder. We are Salem News Channel. And again, I want to thank you so much for stepping up in our effort with Food for the Poor. 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
1: You heard the number of 6-7 million people in harm's way. 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Thank you so much. Now, regarding the major networks not carrying the speech, here's what DHS Secretary Mark Wayne Mullen said about this, number 48.
6: So first, let's talk about the major networks not willing to carry the President of the United States' address to the nation on election security. How shameful is that? I think it was ABC, NBC, and I don't know if CBS. Did CBS carry it? Anybody? CBS carried it? So ABC and NBC not carrying that? Why? What are they trying to cover up? Why wouldn't they want to inform the American people? Why are they calling themselves a news outlet if they're not actually trying to put the news out there? We wasn't giving spin on the election. The president wasn't trying to relitigate what happened in 2020, although he definitely could at this point. The president was giving facts, what we have exposed, what the Biden administration covered up, what the intelligence community held from the American people, Congress, and the executive branch, and we're putting it out there. And yet, two major networks didn't want to cover it. I think the question really should say why. Because they sure covered the other part of it when they were saying that it was the most secure election ever. What facts did they have? Because they didn't have facts. They were taking someone's word for it. President Trump gave facts. Today we're giving facts. When you start talking about the president and I, The president and I are very close.
1: Also, CNN didn't run it. As I said, BS Now ran it, but they only ran part of it, and they were fact-checking it as they went along. Now, the assistant AG, Harmeet Dhillon, has asked for the voting records, and some states have cooperated, others have not. Why wouldn't you cooperate? Make sure that people who are on your voting records are people that should be on the records. Number 10.
7: In 2026, in this upcoming primary season, the United States Department of Justice Civil Rights Division, as it has done for decades, is this year sending election monitors into 15 different jurisdictions in six states. And those states are Arizona, Michigan, Massachusetts, Minnesota, New Hampshire, and Virginia. And we're sending the monitors into cities and counties where there may have been some problems in the recent elections. And so this is something that DOJ does routinely. So for example, in 2022, in the primary season, there were nine jurisdictions in which the prior administration sent election monitors during primaries. In 2024, similarly, there were, in that election, 27 different jurisdictions monitored by the Department of Justice Civil Rights Division. So this year, we're kind of in the middle of that with our 15. And what we hope to do here is increase voter confidence, make sure there are no language barriers or access to voting for Americans with disabilities, or sort of failure to make sure that the polling places are open correctly for the amount of time necessary, and that everyone has appropriate access to vote who should be allowed to vote. So this is an important goal that increases voter confidence. And it's also important to make sure that our voting is accurate so that every citizen who votes has their vote counted equally without being canceled out by somebody who shouldn't be voting. Now, unfortunately, in taking Michigan as an example, we've gotten some attacks from leaders over there, the attorney general and the governor. They don't like the fact that we're doing this. But to be clear, both Republican and Democrat administrations have sent monitors to Michigan and these other jurisdictions in the past. I think it's a great exercise of our oversight duty and our enforcement duty to enforce the Help America Vote Act, National Voter Registration Act, the Voting Rights Act, a very important statute, and other civil rights statutes like the Civil Rights Act of 1960. So I'm proud to be helping organize this effort and send those monitors to help increase all citizens' confidence in the outcome of our elections. And stay tuned as we get towards the general election, where there'll be an even more expanded program for vote monitors, as DOJ has done for decades in our great nation. Thank you.
1: You know what would solve this? Same day voting, in-person voting, photo voter ID, paper ballots. Somehow, some way, when I was a kid, that's how it was done. This voting season, voting month, ballots being turned in after the election, ballot harvesting. 888-971-SAGE. Do not leave town.
8: With SRN News, I'm Bob Agnew. In Washington, the administration continues to stress its concerns about election integrity. The president on Thursday night laid out his concerns about the access that China has had to some U.S. voter information. And they also say that the Department of Homeland Security is cracking down now on things that they say are being done that could weaken election integrity in states around the country with the upcoming midterms. New polling and election forecasts, meanwhile, giving Republicans fresh optimism about holding out of the House in next year's midterms. New Jersey has become the first state in the country to charge companies with at least 50 employees annual fees of up to $725 for workers and their families who are enrolled in Medicaid. It's something could drive up the cost for employers and discourage them from hiring low-income workers, but other states are likely to follow suit. This is SRN News.
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1: story. 888-971-SAGE, 888-971-7243. I am Larry Elder. We are Salem News Channel. President Trump gave a speech. We'll give you some excerpts from it. Last night, lasted around 26 minutes. Spoke about election integrity. Did not say anything about the war in Iran, unless I missed it. And he briefly spoke about the economy. But it was primarily about election interference by China, from Russia. More importantly, election interference that he says he was prevented from knowing about because of what he called the deep state. James O'Keefe says California Democrats have done nothing to investigate the voter fraud that he uncovered, number 20.
2: So this is a completely nonpartisan, non-political issue. Mayor Karen Bass, the LADA, and the governor of California did not criticize me. They actually put statements out saying this is outrageous and needs to be exposed.
3: So what's happened since
2: the Department of Justice is indicted, but nobody in the state of California has yet arrested or prosecuted these people.
3: And what's Gavin Newsom done?
2: Put out a statement condemning the stuff that we exposed in the tape. That's it.
3: So doesn't he have investigation authority?
2: He does, in the state of California.
3: Doesn't Karen Bass?
2: She does.
3: And is it against the law?
2: It is. It's a state crime, fraudulently putting someone else's name on the California ballot petition.
1: Bill Maher was speaking to NPR Steve Inskip and said this to his face, number 21.
4: Your audience is going to love this, by the way.
5: The audience is a little more diverse than you might think.
4: Really?
5: But sure. Some people...
4: I mean, I'm surprised you even had me on. Because I just think of this place as so different than what it used to be. And, like, I would... What I always want people to do, but it's so hard to get people to do these days, is just engage with the argument.
5: Mm-hmm.
4: You can hate me, whatever, for whatever your reasons. You know, I'm too old. I'm whatever I am. Are you engaging with the argument? Tell me if I'm wrong about something. And then we're going to be cool. But that's not what either extreme does in this country anymore. And maybe I'm wrong, but I think of this place as like on the far extreme of the left.
5: Well,
4: but I could be wrong.
5: Maybe there's a little more variety in who we talk to than you might have been told.
4: Who you talk to is different than... like what people believe. Mm-hmm. What do you know? Are there beliefs that the audience can be, examine? They say, oh, you know, I think that's a good point. Maybe, or is it just like, no, it does not conform to the one true opinion. So, you know, I mean, it's.
5: Well, I'm with you. We want to hear all kinds of people, and we go out of our way to do it.
4: Great.
1: Really? CNN admitted that media executives made a decision not to show Trump's speech, number 47.
6: He did the same thing as this network, CNN, last night. The newsrooms monitored the speech, evaluated what was actually newsworthy, looked at the documents Trump was declassifying, and then reported on what happened. NBC and ABC both went on the air with special reports to explain that the speech had happened and to summarize what Trump had said, but most importantly, to contextualize it and fact-check it, just as CNN did. Now, Trump was ominously claiming that the networks were part of a plot, but the only real plot here, the only intention, is to remain reality-based and truth-based. Trump's election lies led to violence after the 2020 election. So this is a subject that really does warrant extra care and attention by journalists. And frankly, some network executives felt that it would be dangerous to just air Trump's speech live, in full, unedited, without knowing what he was going to say ahead of time. That's where we are in America. And we have been here before. I remember during some of Trump's COVID-19 briefings in 2020.
1: So you've decided, before you hear the speech, that what Trump is going to say might incite violence, so you didn't run the speech. Wow. And this is the same guy who went nuts over the Hunter Biden laptop story. Said it wasn't true. Had all the hallmarks of Russian disinformation. And then when it turns out that the laptop was completely legitimate, valid, and accurate, he pretty much denied that he had said that. What a piece of work. And these guys get away with it. ABC, NBC, CBS, what's it, 95, 96% of their stories having to do with Donald Trump are negative? We endured 4 years of inflation averaging 5% a year under Biden. We endured 4 years of open borders under Biden. We endured the pullout from Afghanistan that very likely motivated Putin to invade Ukraine and motivated Hamas to conduct October 7. And these networks routinely failed to cover all these illegal aliens coming into the country until the governors of Texas and Florida put them on buses and sent them to northern cities. 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

0: 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Eldorado's Let Larry Know What's On Your Mind.
1: 888-971-SAGE. 888-971-7243. I am Larry Elder. We are Salem News Channel. The State Department convened over 50 nations to have a conference on homeland security and terrorism from the left. 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How secure are our elections? Have you been to Olive Garden recently? Number 64?
2: A customer, this is a real thing, a customer at the Olive Garden was setting a question to Olive Garden management asking if all you can eat summer pass could be shared with their family members. And the Olive Garden corporate replied, and they said, no, your card has a barcode that relates solely to you, and you must present a photo ID with your all-you-can-eat pasta pass in order to access all-you-can-eat pasta. So we've reached the point as a society where access to fettuccine at Olive Garden is vastly more secure than deciding who is commander-in-chief of the country.
1: An NBC reporter asked the press secretary why Trump just can't let 2020 go. Number 37.
3: Garrett.
4: Caroline, welcome back.
3: Good to see you.
4: Likewise. To the degree that this speech tonight is about elections past, not

0: reveal in this speech with a little bit of honesty and a little bit of integrity, because it does, it will shock you if you have an honest eye listening to the president tonight, and everything he is saying will be backed by facts and by evidence that will be provided this evening. And again, Garrett, again, I think all Americans, Democrat, Republican, should agree that we are the greatest country in the history of the world. We should have the safest and most secure elections in the history of the world. And what the president will be speaking about tonight will show you that perhaps that is not the case, and we need to make some adjustments moving forward, including the Save America Act, as Rachel pointed out, is a key legislative priority for this president on Capitol Hill, and he wants to see all senators and members of Congress voting in favor of the Save America Act, because it's crucially important as we move forward.
1: Sometimes on some of the social media posts, I will respond to somebody who accuses me of engaging in election denying. And on a few occasions, I've attached a link to the speech given by John Eastman, the man who's been disbarred for daring to represent Donald Trump during the 2020 election. And during his hearing, disbarment hearing, he was asked to turn over any documents he had to confirm his assertion that there were shenanigans, if not illegalities, in several states in 2020. He gave them 100,000 pages of documents, which made the hearing take an extremely long period of time. They assumed that he had nothing. 100,000 pages of documents. So I've asked people to take a look at that speech and hear what he had to say about what happened in Wisconsin, where generally speaking, about 25% or so of people in nursing homes cast ballots. In 2020, nearly 90% did, including from the so-called memory wing, people that couldn't remember who they were, where they are. Now, we don't know for whom they voted, but I suspect they didn't vote for Donald Trump. That's just one state. He talked about Pennsylvania. He talked about Georgia. And again, John Eastman, I've known him for a number of years. He's not a flamethrower. He's not one of these hatchet people. Fill in the blank of who you think I might be talking about. He's calm, a law professor, was dean of Chapman University School of Law, and then taught there, and he laid out the case. It's about an hour-long speech, and I've urged people who believe that those who are claiming that there's been irregularities, if not illegalities, in several states to the point where we should be concerned, I've urged people to take a look at that speech. Anyway, few people clearly have done it, and they've written back and they said, he said stuff I didn't know. But most people, of course, don't do it because they don't want to be disabused of their assertion that Donald Trump is engaging in election denying because they hate Donald Trump's guts. And about the SAVE Act, President Trump has made a very simple argument. If you're not cheating, why would you oppose photo ID? One of the senators said, well, it has a bunch of other things in the SAVE Act. What if it was just photo ID? Would you vote for it? Well, number 38.
2: But most importantly, addressing this crisis of election security demands that Congress must pass the Save America Act. How easy is that to do unless you want to cheat? The only reason you wouldn't do it is you want to cheat because your policies are so bad and your candidates are so pathetic that you can't get away or can't get elected any other way.

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0: A fact to a toe-tag liberal is like daylight to a vampire. Here's Larry Elder.
1: 888-971-SAGE, 888-971-7243. I am Larry Elder. We are Salem News Channel. Secretary of State Marco Rubio gave a very compelling speech about left-wing violence at a conference of over 60 countries about left-wing violence in America and around the world. We're going to play that speech for you. How many NATO countries have the kind of birthright citizenship that we have here in America? Georgia Senator John Ossoff, who's running for re-election, complains about, quote, the corrupting influence of big money in politics, close quote. Care to guess how many billionaires have contributed to his campaign? President Trump, not happy about the fact that NBC, ABC did not air his speech, number 39.
2: In a rare move, NBC and ABC fake news have both said that they would not cover this speech. They knew what it was about because of the fact that they don't like the topic, because they know how corrupt our system is and they don't want to reveal it. They and others in the media are part of a plot. They want to continue this fraud for whatever reason. They want to keep it going. They want to protect the radical left. They can't have a great country, and that's true. You can't have a great country without free and fair elections. Fraud like this should mean a revocation of their licenses. They use our public multi-billion dollar in value airways for absolutely no money. They pay nothing. All we want is honesty in our elections and honesty in reporting. They pay nothing for multi-billion dollar assets. Great damage has been done to our country. Our elections were left vulnerable to being rigged and stolen, and the trust of the American people was lost.
1: Because of COVID, the Secretary of State in Michigan used it as an excuse to mail applications for mail-in voting to all registered voters, which clearly increased the number of people voting through mail-in. President Trump talked about fraud in Michigan. Number 40.
2: The fourth set of documents reveals that even when significant evidence of fraud has been detected, it has been buried and covered up. Among the disclosures tonight are FBI files detailing evidence of alleged fraud by a large-scale voter registration operation in Michigan. In 2020, Michigan State Police raided a Democrat Get Out the Vote organization, corrupt group, in Muskegon. And we're so concerned by what they found. They were just so concerned, they couldn't believe it, actually, that they contacted the FBI in Detroit. The documents state that some canvassers admitted to FBI agents that they signed voter registration forms in other people's names, submitted fraudulent registration for people who did not exist, and received gift cards tied to their number of applications.
1: More on President Trump's speech over election integrity later on in the show. Stick around. I'm Larry Elder.
3: 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Due to ongoing uncertainty surrounding overseas travel conditions and future international travel considerations, the Italy Unfiltered Tour has been canceled. As a result, the Italy Unfiltered Dream Vacation Sweepstakes has also been canceled, and no prize will be awarded. We understand this may be disappointing and appreciate your interest and participation. 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
6: With SRN News, I'm Bob Agnew in Washington. In his nationwide address this week, President Trump called on Congress to ensure ballot integrity by passing the Save America Act. On the Salem News program this week on Capitol Hill with Tony Perkins, House Speaker Mike Johnson predicts that may come as early as next week, tying the legislation to a major reconciliation bill.
7: Desperate times call for desperate measures. The reason we have to get Reconciliation 3.0 done, it is the vehicle for us to deliver the Save America Act to the president's desk. 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The Democrats just simply won't go along with that.
6: 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That starts at 10 a.m. Eastern Time today on the Salem News Channel. Meanwhile, former Deputy National Security Advisor K.T. McFarland weighing in on the president's election integrity concerns.
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15: 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I am your host each and every week, Josh Lilquist. In the last segment, we discovered retirement strategies, 401k, IRA, and the different vehicles that are designed for the retirement investing side of things. When you have the options market, it allows you to use leverage just like it does for income, but it also allows you to do that for retirement account. You can do options in an IRA. You can do it in a self-directed 401k. Right. Mm-hmm. So there are vehicles that are available and open for people that want to be able to do that. But you got to have the skill. First, you got to get the knowledge on what's available and then build that skill to do it yourself. And I think that's what is the most scary for some people is not knowing how to do it. And that's why we have these investing and trading workshops on retirement accounts, 401ks, IRAs, and other content on these aspects of investing. And I'd like to invite you to come into one of these by texting the word trade to the number 210-210. Trading Academy is the world leader in financial education. They have locations all across the country, matter of fact, internationally as well, and strategies designed for income and retirement. So if you'd like to come and check these out, if you're listening to the show, we have a location, probably several locations near you. Text the word trade to the number 210-210 right now for two seats. That's text the word trade to the number 210-210. When you do that, you get a text right back. It'll be a link to the landing page. All you got to do is click that link and pick your own seat and date there because it goes straight to the landing page. We have these classes during the evenings, daytime, mornings, weekends, weekdays. Anybody can attend. Text the word trade to the number 210-210. Also, follow and subscribe to the podcast, Investing and Trading Live, wherever you listen to your podcasts on Apple Podcasts, iHeartRadio, Spotify, and the Odyssey app. You know, as I mentioned earlier, Al, Trading Academy is on their 30th year, teaching people just like our listeners how to invest and trade, and that's a time frame that a lot of companies, especially educators, I mean, in this type of industry, doesn't go that far.
16: Well, it's a huge number, Josh.
15: And I believe one of the main reasons is the support,
16: right?
15: But also the live, local, in person content, and that's why we have these investing and trading workshops live and local, because people want a place to go to be able to understand what these concepts and techniques are in the financial markets. They want a place to go in like-minded people,
16: exactly.
15: A community of others that are trying to probably do something similar and have that same mindset. Because that's what you really need is the right people around you. They say you are your closest five friends, I believe, correct. An average of your closest five friends. Mm-hmm. And wouldn't it be advantageous to be in that same boat as the people that you want to be with? And that's one of those things where you can't beat that. Now, when people are looking for, we talked about income in the second segment, retirement strategies in the third segment, you know, I don't want to just separate the two because it's imperative to have both. And it's imperative to have both now because it takes extra income to build wealth and it takes wealth to have income retirement time. So it's important to build both of those right now. Now, with the people that are listening right now, Al, I'm assuming most of them work. How the heck does somebody put this in their everyday schedule?
16: Yeah, that's a great question. And I think that's why a lot of people don't look at trying to do this on their own. They have been conditioned to believe that you just don't have enough time to do it. You have to sit in front of a computer all day long, which is exactly the wrong thing to do. What you have to control, if you want to be successful, to be honest with you, if you can't control your emotions, you're just not going to be a good trader or investor. Your emotions are, and as human beings, we're born with emotions that, you know, are perfect for us in our everyday life. They keep us safe. But as a trader or investor, those emotions are going to have you making the wrong decision the majority of the time. And how do you control that? How do you control something that you're born with? Well, you have to make this more mechanical. You have to follow something that is a step-by-step process for everything you do. The same steps, and those steps for us, for our students, part of our core strategy, they're based on a set of rules. It's a rules-based strategy that as much as possible takes the thinking out of it. The two components of your emotional makeup, you have to control your what's happening in your brain and your gut, because your brain is going to take over and the greed part's going to come out. Your gut's going to take over, and then the fear and the risk part takes over. You have to control those. Using this six-step strategy as much as possible. Let's say we're trying to make it kind of boring. But the first thing you want to do when you have a position put together based on the right strategy and that's really critical, is then turn your computer off and go out and enjoy your time. Your time, that's the most valuable asset you have, and it diminishes every day. So instead of sitting in front of a computer or getting a second job or working overtime, learn how to use a strategy that shows you how to very quickly set up a trade or investment with the three components that are really important. And the most important, there's an entry and there's two exits to every trade or investment. The most important component is the entry. The price you pay to get into something is going to dictate how much profit you can make and also the quality of your risk management part of that trade. And typically it could be like a stop loss. But you have to identify the right entry price. Now, how do you do that if that's so important? Well, price doesn't just move on its own. There's a reason price goes up. There's a reason price goes down. It's not because Josh and I are buying something or selling something, but it is because companies like JP Morgan or people like Warren Buffett, they're buying and selling. They do that with such large amounts of money that they move price. Here's the great thing for us, and one of the things that we rely on. We don't have to go out and do a lot of analysis. We don't have to use a lot of those confusing technical indicators. All we have to do is follow the people that are moving price. But the problem is they try to hide what they're doing. So then what do you do? Well, you use a strategy that's designed to find what they're trying to hide. There are clues that they leave in a market. They can't trade without leaving some clues. Our strategy, the core strategy our students use, it really is designed to, as accurately as possible, find where they're going to be active. In other words, where are they buying? Where are they selling?
17: Well, think of that as a footprint, Al. Because if you want to find an elephant, and the best way to find that elephant would be to look for its footprint and then follow those footprints. And that's what the strategy is really designed to do, is identify who the elephants are, which, as you were talking about, right, is the JP Morgans, the Buffets of the world, the large money, and then follow and essentially do what they do, but much on a much smaller level. Because when they're moving billions and billions of dollars, they are going to leave a footprint. And where you find that is a price chart.
16: Right.
17: And that's what you need, is a strategy that's designed to follow that footprint or find it, and then a strategy with risk management to be able to follow that footprint.
16: So, and what's the goal that most people have? Well, it's financial freedom. Whether you're still working and you ought to be able to do more things, or when you go into retirement and you don't have to worry about waking up every morning and wondering where the money's going to come from. It's freedom. It comes from knowing that your financial future is under your control, first of all, and then it's the freedom to make decisions because you want to. And you can afford it, not because your bank account forces you to do something. If you have a dream, if you have a goal and dream, isn't it worth trying to achieve that? And it may mean you have to do something different than you're doing now. If you come into one of these classes that Josh has been talking about, we're going to show you what some of the benefits are that are available in the markets. You have to admit that there are people out there in these financial markets that are doing extremely well. Warren Buffett, all these the people that own these major companies, well, you can own companies too. Maybe not the whole company. You can own a part of it with stock. You can participate in the movement of the price of that company by using something other than stock. In fact, we would say, especially for income traders, it's not what you invest in. The company you invest in is not as important as, is this the right time to invest in it, and can you find the right price that's going to give you the odds of that position moving in your favor and moving enough to provide you with a decent profit.
17: It's kind of like, it's not you, it's me, right? And you were talking about earlier, you can't control something that you were born with. And, you know, I can't control my good looks I was born with, because I look like Brad Pitt when he was in his 20s.
16: Still got that picture taped to your mirror, huh?
17: Oh, golly, you've been checking that out again, haven't you? God, you know what? That's a story for a different day. But we have a lot of people, Al, that listen to the show every single week, and which is pretty cool, because we get people that come into these workshops and they say, you know, I was listening to the show and you inspired me to do something that I hadn't done before. You inspired me to take action. And hopefully we are inspiring people to do things they've never done. And hopefully we're inspiring people to take action in their life, because to do things differently, it does take action. But that first thing, Al, is getting started. That is that hardest thing to do. So let's make it easy for people. To come into one of these free investing and trading workshops, all you got to do is text. Everybody text messages these days.
16: You do.
17: Text the word trade to the number 210-210 right now for two seats for an investing and trading workshop, and take that start or that leap from where you are now and have a goal of where you want to be and then a step-by-step approach to get there. Text the word trade to the number 210-210 right now for an investing and trading workshop. Al, hit them up with today's TA, tip of the week.
16: Well, people that wait for the perfect time are almost all still waiting. Time's going to pass regardless. The important thing, the variable, is what you do with it. It's your choice. Remember, your future is being built one decision at a time, whether you're aware of it or not. Financial success is almost never built in a minute. It's repetition of successful actions over time. So if you accept that and you want to achieve financial success, time is an issue. And the longer you wait, the slimmer your chances to achieve it become.
17: That kind of reminds me of when you're watching a kid for the first time jump rock to rock across the river or the stream and say, what if I fall? What if you don't? Imagine that. Text the word trade to the number 210-210 to get started in these financial markets. As always, same time, same place next week. Until then, retire young, my friends. Get ready, because this week, something big is happening. If you've been wanting to take control of your money, start investing, or finally learn how the markets really work, this is your moment. You're invited to a free, high-impact trading and investing workshop happening live in your area. This isn't boring textbook theory. 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You'll discover market insights, learn about strategies that top traders use to spot opportunities most people never even notice. Whether you're brand new or you've tried trading before, this workshop will show you how to think bigger, act smarter, and stay ahead of the game. 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
17: 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And they're like, you know what? I need another income strategy in my life. And they don't want another job. Mm-hmm. And that's one of those things that you're always told, if you want more money, you got to go get another job and get two jobs and three jobs. Well, that's spending more time for money.
16: Yep.
17: Well, imagine this. Imagine if you were able to obtain a skill that allowed you to have an income strategy from home, or quite frankly, from anywhere you lived, as long as you have the old internet connection. Quite frankly, those trees outside probably have Wi-Fi these days. So internet is everywhere these days, which allows the public, people, us, to be able to access and then have an opportunity to have an income strategy by using the market. You got to build that skill, though. You got to build the skill, but also use the right vehicle to get there. So some people are looking for income now. Some people are looking to build income now for later. there are different assets and vehicles designed to do that as well, but also different strategies. So let's just say, for example, Al, somebody is looking for a second strategy for income right now. They have a job and they're doing great. Mm-hmm. They make great money and they want to do more. They want to maybe build for retirement, whatever that may be. Now, it's difficult for people to kind of realize that there are opportunities after your job, you know, if you work 9 to 5, or before your job, if you work 9 to 5, or whatever time frame your hours are for your normal profession. The markets allow different time frames, but also you dictate the strategy, which also dictates the time that you want to apply to it, because this is all 100% customizable,
16: right,
17: based on you, on what you can do. So discuss a little bit some of the opportunities that the market allows for people that are working, say, 40, 50, 60 hours a week, but being able to do that on their own time, and also to maximize the efficiency of the capital they have available.
16: Yeah. First of all, let's talk about the time part of it. There are assets that you can trade basically 24 hours a day, or almost 24 hours a day. So you don't have to just be available during the 6.5 hours the stock market is open. The foreign exchange market, the Forex market, open 24 hours. The futures market, about 23 hours and 45 minutes. So it gives you a lot of choices there. You can choose when you want to put the time into this. You mentioned a job, and a lot of people, they're thinking, and this is because this is the way we've been raised. If you want to make money, you know, get a good education, get good grades, get a job, and you're in great shape. Well, the problem is, for a lot of people, the income from a job, I know we always talk about job standing for J-O-B, standing for just over broke. Mm-hmm. A lot of people now, with the cost of living, are barely able to pay their bills and have a dollar or two left over afterwards. When you think about it, there's two components to your financial life. There's the income component, kind of the accumulation phase where you're working and you're accumulating assets. And then there's the wealth distribution phase, when at some point in time, you are going to not be working. Your income's going to be gone, but the cost of living is not only still there, it may even be greater. So there are two different ways of approaching those parts of your financial life.
17: So just to dial back a little bit, you know, you mentioned people don't have to be stuck to those 6.5 hour days. Well, there's probably a lot of people listening right now that still want to trade stocks.
16: Yep.
17: Well, there's a market called the futures market that yep. you can trade the S&P 500, which is the overall stock market.
16: Right.
17: At night.
16: Yeah, you can trade multiple stock markets.
17: Yeah, exactly. The S&P 500, the Dow, the NASDAQ, the Russell.
16: Foreign markets, absolutely.
17: Exactly. So it still allows people to invest and trade in the things that they have heard about in the past.
16: Right.
17: It's just a different vehicle to do that.
16: Right, exactly. And let me talk about the vehicle part of it, because everybody should not be trading the same thing and using the same strategy. There's a path that's right for everybody, and it may be a different path than maybe even the same people in your family are going to travel. It's like taking a trip. When you're going to go off-roading, you're not going to take your Ferrari and drive it through mud puddles and, you know, and rocky roads. You're going to use an SUV, an off-road vehicle. So the same thing is true in trading and investing. First of all, you have to decide, what is it? Are you looking at generating income? That means you're going to be a trader. You get into and out of something on a short-term time frame. Then that's up to you, what that time frame is. For some people, maybe it's daily. For most people, it's going to be maybe weekly or monthly. But for long-term wealth, for what you're going to rely on in retirement, that's a different asset or a different strategy you're going to use. So you need to be aware of what the assets are for short-term income, because if that's something that you need to address. And to be honest with you, I think most people these days do, because if there isn't enough income after your bills and the cost of living are covered, there isn't any money to put into the wealth part, into that retirement money. So that really becomes critical. In fact, I would even go as far as saying that once you develop the skills to be able to generate income from the market, that becomes one of the most priceless skills in the world. Mm-hmm. Because you no longer have to go out and find a second job or work overtime. If inflation roars its ugly head, you can just generate some more income from the market. You don't have to worry about that. When you go into retirement, if you don't have enough in your retirement account, you still know how to generate income off of the markets. You know, a lot of people are just conditioned to put money away. And if you do that and you need extra money and you start taking money out or selling assets and taking money out of that that pile that you're putting together, pretty soon that dwindles. Leave that alone. Let that grow. Just use the markets to generate income. And you may not be aware of or know anything about these assets to trade for income. We do that. That's what our job is, just to not only teach you those assets, but help you develop the skills to use the knowledge associated with that asset, but then also help you, guide you, support you, mentor you, and make sure that whatever the goal is that you're trying to achieve and the strategy, the assets and strategies you're using, you're doing it the right way. Yep. And what if there are issues that happen? What if something happens in the economy or we go through different, in fact, we're always going through different impactful things in the markets. Right now we're going through earnings season. Well, what if you have questions or issues, and can you go to a YouTube video and get answers to a question? No. At the Trading Academy, call us or come in. Why not just come in? We're here usually almost every week. We're here 6 days a week, sometimes 7 days a week.
17: Well, that's the beauty of having several people in support and several people around at different times.
16: Real live people too, Josh.
17: Yeah, to allow to have more face-to-face time with different individuals. And that's one of the beauties that Trading Academy has built over on their 30th year, is a community of support as well. That's right. Also another part of that. And as Al was alluding to earlier, he was talking about if you start pulling money out of those accounts, it starts to dwindle. And for those of you that don't know what dwindle means, it means to gradually become smaller in size, amount, or strength. So I just thought I'd throw that out there, Alan.
16: Thank you for
17: didn't know the real meaning of that term for you.
16: Some wisdom from Josh, we call
17: there
16: that.
17: There you go. That's number one for today. There could be more. Stay tuned, folks.
16: I can hardly wait.
17: But Al, I know we have a lot of people right now that don't want to have their accounts dwindle anymore, and they want to be able to have strategies designed to protect them and hopefully continue to grow them on their terms. And we have concepts and techniques that we're going to talk about and introduce you to in these free investing and trading workshops that I'd like to give away seats to, just by texting the word trade to the number 210-210 for two seats for an investing and trading workshop live, local, and in person near you. Text the word trade to the number 210-210 right now. When you do that, you'll get a text right back. It'll be a link to the landing page. All you got to do is click that link and pick your own seat, date, and time there. Text trade to the number 210-210. Also with these different vehicles, you have, obviously, you got the stock market. Everybody knows that. A lot of people like the stock market. It's not the best for everybody, but it's available. Right. It's kind of what it has its purpose. Then you have the futures market, which we were talking about earlier, where the S&P 500 can be traded in there as a whole. The Dow, the NASDAQ, the Russell, mm-hmm. all those can be traded there. What else? You have gold, silver, my favorite.
16: Lean hogs.
17: There you go. So you have a lot of opportunities with these different assets as well, and they're not correlated always
16: right.
17: with the overall stock market. So there's inverse correlations, which helps you diversify
16: right.
17: your trades or investments as well.
16: Proper diversification.
17: Exactly. Multiple asset classes, not multiple stocks. Right. So you also have the currency market, which you were alluding to earlier, which is the foreign exchange market, Forex, to be in short. And that's just trading the currencies. Basically, you're trading one exchange rate against the other is what it is. So that can also be speculated in the market. You also have the options market, which I want you to just discuss, just introduce that here, because I know we're coming to a break here quick. But introduce the options market, because it is so versatile for income strategies mm-hmm. and retirement, which we'll talk about in the next segment. So introduce options.
16: Yeah, options is a great asset to trade both for up markets, down markets, sideways markets, and to use as protection. But just kind of as a teaser, a lot of people say, if you look at the stock market out there, some of these good companies are trading at such a high number. Let's say you're looking at a stock that trades at $500 a share. Yikes, how many shares can you buy? Can you buy 100 shares? Can you spend $50,000 on one position? So instead of paying $500
17: nice
16: a share,
17: math.
16: Nice
17: math. Good job.
16: Okay, yeah, that right off the top of my head. What if you could control the movement of 100 shares of that stock that cost $500 a share, and you only pay a total of maybe $500 to $600? That's one of the things you can do with options. It's leverage, what we call leverage. And the opportunities are there to participate in some of these higher priced stocks without having to pay that high number with it.
17: I like that. That's one of those opportunities that people don't really know. And we'll continue to discuss that, the options market, coming up here in the next segment, because there are strategies designed for income by using the stock or the options market. And a lot of people really like that because, and I don't like to say the word passive because it could be misleading, but you know, it's less hands-on because you don't want a short-term trade, typically in my very biased opinion, the options market. So you have opportunities to have longer positions. So now that allows you to have a strategy on top of your job where you have what I think Warren Buffett likes to say is have your money work for you or have your money work while you sleep.
16: Exactly.
17: So that's the key of financial confidence is being able to have strategies that are designed to be able to be used any time of day, anytime, anywhere, but also maximizing the efficiency with your capital, like Al was just talking about with leverage, which means using less capital and controlling much larger asset. But being able to do that once you understand and build that skill. And I want to introduce some people that are looking to see what those concepts are because we have a lot of people listening right now that are looking for those other strategies. If you're looking for an income strategy by using the market, we'll introduce you to these techniques and concepts and what they might look like in these free investing and trading workshops just by texting the word trade to the number 210-210. But you got to do that right now. Text the word trade to the number 210-210 for two seats for a free investing and trading workshop live, local, and in person. We have these classes during the days, the evenings, weekends. Anybody can attend. Text the word trade to the number 210-210. When you do that, you'll get a text right back. There will be a link to the landing page. In that link will be several dates, but also different locations as well. These locations are all across the area. If you're listening to the show right now, there's an area and a workshop near you. And we've designed these to where you don't have to drive very far. We get it. People are tired of traffic. They're tired of driving somewhere and having to sit somewhere in traffic. That's why we have several locations near you for these investing and trading workshops live, local, and in person. So text the word trade to the number 210-210 right now for two seats. Folks, don't change that dial. We have a lot more to discuss. We just introduced options, which is a vehicle in the market. We're going to continue that discussion with options and talk more on the retirement side of things, 401k, IRA, and making smart decisions with those. This is Josh Enel, Investing and Trading Live. We will be right back. What if the next chapter of your life could be the one where everything changes? For so many, investing feels confusing, overwhelming, even impossible. But the truth is, wealth isn't just for the lucky or the elite. It's for anyone willing to learn the rules of the game. This week, you're invited to a free trading and investing workshop right here in your local area. 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
17: 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I am your host, Josh Lilquist. In the last segment, we talked about income strategies by using different types of vehicles. If you want to get somewhere fast, you want to drive your Corvette. If you want to get somewhere through the mud, you want to drive your 4x4. If you want to drive somewhere in Minnesota in January, you might want the snowmobile. So there are different vehicles in the market as well, and they're designed for different things. So we discussed those different vehicles in the last segment for income strategies for people that are that work during the day and they want to do it at night, but also being efficient with your capital. That means using a smaller amount of capital to control a much larger asset, which is using leverage to your advantage. And we have free investing and trading workshops that discusses these, that discuss income strategies. If you're looking for income strategies by using the market, come into one of these workshops and we'll talk through what those strategies and concepts are. And then you can make your own decision which vehicle might be right for you. Text the word trade to the number 210-210. If you're driving, you might want to pull over. Text the word trade to the number 210-210 right now for two seats for a free investing and trading workshop. Live, local, and in person near you. Text trade to the number 210-210. When you do that, you will get a text right back. It'll be a link to the landing page. Yes, folks, I know you're on your phone. Click that link and pick your own seat, date, and time there that works for you and your spouse. Text the word trade to the number 210-210. 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Or, oh. No, sorry, 1,450, I should say. I'm getting a little mixed up there, Al. 1,450, yes, episodes on the podcast. You can pick a lot of, we'll call it outtakes that happen throughout the show. But we sometimes like to leave these in, though, for folks. But just check that out on the Investing and Trading Live podcast and subscribe to that. So, Al, as we were talking about in the end of the last segment, you brought up options and mm-hmm. discussed kind of what it was real briefly, because it's a great vehicle. It's a versatile vehicle. It's kind of like the SUV of the financial markets. You have a 4x4 in case you want to go through the mud. You have the luxury of bringing the family and some luggage in there. And they do ride nice too, Al. Mm-hmm. So you do have the luxury of the ride as well. So that's kind of the SUV of the financial markets, the options market. Now, you have the ability, like you were alluding to in the last segment, on using less capital to buy stock.
16: Right.
17: It is buying power. So a lot of people love the stock market. And that's all they want to trade or invest with, which is great. But it's not cheap. You, mm-hmm. as you mentioned, if you want to buy a stock that's $350 per share, well, you can do the math, folks. If you want to buy 100 shares or 1,000 shares, you're going to need capital that you may not want to deploy or tie up. Well, the options market allows investors and traders, we'll call it investors on this segment because we're talking about more on the retirement side of things. It allows investors to be more efficient with their capital, right, and have it do more.
16: Mm-hmm.
17: So there's two types of, we'll call it investing, I want you to discuss here. Number one, you have the person that is short on retirement. They need to build more for later, and they want to be able to do that based off the capital that they have access to right now.
16: Mm-hmm.
17: Discuss maybe a couple strategies that we talk about in these investing and trading workshops that are for people that are looking to build their portfolio.
16: Yeah, yeah, if you're short on your retirement funds, if you're not where you want to be financially and you need to change that and you want to do it quickly, then the assets that are available to do that, we call them income strategies or income assets, would be the options, the futures, and the foreign exchange market. They have leverage. It's sort of like an employee. If you have a business and you have employees, one employee comes in every day, goes over in the corner, lays down and sleeps. That person is not productive for you. Look at each dollar you have as an employee. How do you get the maximum benefit out of that? These income strategies that I just mentioned, options, futures, and forex, not only have leverage where each dollar can control something that's a multiple of it, could be 10 times, 20 times, 50 times, 100 times that $1. That's leverage. That's what you can start with a small amount of money, but still control something much larger to help you build quickly. And then also they're short term in their, I'm going to call it their lifespan. You can use some assets that might expire in a day, in a week, in a month, in a year, 2 years. So some of these assets that you have available to you can be structured in a way where if you want to be a day trader or a swing trader, which is just holding on to something for maybe a few weeks or a few months, or long-term investor, you can use those assets for that short-term trading with leverage. That combination is so powerful, it allows you to take a small amount of money, control something much bigger. If you're looking for income, think about this for a minute. If you applied for a job And they said, yeah, we want to hire you. And you start tomorrow. You're going to work, eight-hour day, 5 days a week. We're going to give you your first paycheck in 20 years.
17: Boo.
16: You can't take that job because you need money now. Well, that's what you might use these income strategies for. People that need extra money now, whether you want to spend it while you're still working, while you're young and you can enjoy your time, or when you go into retirement, when maybe the money you have put away in your 401k or your IRA doesn't look like it's going to get you through the next 10, 20, 30, maybe 40 years.
17: Yep.
16: That's why these income strategies are so important. It replaces the income from your job because that's gone when you retire. You know, how do you cover the cost of living? Well, instead of just drawing down, as we mentioned before, dwindling down the retirement accounts, why not use whatever you have as an income generator? And what if you don't have much or don't have anything in retirement? Doesn't make any difference. You can, once you learn the skills to generate income from the markets, you have that skill. That is something that is going to be with you for the rest of your life.
17: And there are a lot of people that are in that boat right now that want to do that, but you have to get started now. You got to build that skill now. Right. And then use that skill into retirement. And we'll introduce you to these techniques and concepts, and but also the different vehicles in these investing and trading workshops that you can come into. To come into one of these workshops, just text the word trade to the number 210-210 right now for two seats. Text the word trade right now to the number 210-210 for two seats for an investing and trading workshop on income strategies for retirement. So we talked about the income side on retirement now, Al. Let's talk more on the protection side. So for example, let's just say somebody is in their 50s, maybe it's their 60s, or who knows, maybe even 70s, and they feel like they have enough in their retirement. But they're a little concerned it may not last through the retirement. So they have enough to retire now and be able to live off of, but they want to be able to protect those accounts. Now, there are vehicles designed and strategies designed to do that with the market as well. Discuss that a little bit.
16: Yeah, that is so important, the protection part. You know, there were a lot of people back in the year 1999 that thought they were in great shape for retirement, and then they went through the year 2000, 2001, 2002, into 2003, and more than half of their money was gone. A lot of people felt pretty comfortable in the year 2007. In the end of 2007 through the beginning of 2009, the market was down, the S&P was down 57%. NASDAQ was down probably closer to 60, 70%.
17: And where are we at right now? People are feeling comfortable, feeling like they have enough. Not saying it's going to happen, but wouldn't it be nice? Imagine if you had the skills to protect that now.
16: That is one of the most important things that we teach is risk management. Before you enter into any kind of trade or investment, the first thing you should look at isn't how much you can make, it's how much can you lose. And then control that. If you can't control it, you shouldn't do that trade. Risk is out there. Volatility, risk is always going to be there. And with some of the strategy you're using, you might think, well, there's more risk there. You have to manage the risk. Once you do that, you still have the great opportunities available to you. But one of the things that we do is we teach you how to lose the right way. And that sounds stupid, but what I mean is that nobody's going to be right 100% of the time. If you're wrong, don't stay in something that didn't work out in the beginning. It was probably a bad decision that you made in the first place. Get out with a small loss. That's fine. You'll have small wins that will offset that. You still have the opportunity to have those big wins, but what you really can't have if you want to survive are big losses. That's what we teach you. No matter what you trade, know how to manage the risk first. Use the risk to your benefit, because if there was no risk, there would be no opportunity.
17: Yeah, and there are a lot of people listening right now. I know a lot of people listening in all across the country that are listening to the show here have those retirement accounts, and they do want to protect them. They do want to understand what those techniques and concepts and strategies ultimately are to keep what they've worked hard for.
16: Right.
17: People work hard for their money, I'm assuming, but people do work hard for their money.
16: Absolutely.
17: And it's imperative to keep it. So I'd like to give away some seats for strictly retirement accounts, strategies, 401ks, IRAs, 403bs, whatever those retirement accounts are, and learning those techniques and concepts to protect those. Just text the word trade to the number 210-210 right now for two seats for an investing class specifically on retirement accounts. Text the word trade to the number 210-210. Right now. When you do that, you'll get a text right back. It'll be a link to the landing page. Pick your own seat, date, and time there. Text the word trade to the number 210-210. Al, we still got more to discuss. Folks, don't train change that dial. We're going to tie it all together with these multiple vehicles in the financial markets. This is Josh and Al, Investing and Trading Live. We'll be right back.
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15: 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I am your host each and every week, Josh Lilquist. In the last segment, we discovered retirement strategies, 401k, IRA, and the different vehicles that are designed for the retirement investing side of things. When you have the options market, it allows you to use leverage just like it does for income, but it also allows you to do that for retirement account. You can do options in an IRA. You can do it in a self-directed 401k. Right. Mm-hmm. So there are vehicles that are available and open for people that want to be able to do that. But you got to have the skill. First, you got to get the knowledge on what's available and then build that skill to do it yourself. And I think that's what is the most scary for some people, is not knowing how to do it. And that's why we have these investing and trading workshops on retirement accounts, 401ks, IRAs, and other content on these aspects of investing. And I'd like to invite you to come into one of these by texting the word trade to the number 210-210. Trading Academy is the world leader in financial education. They have locations all across the country, matter of fact, internationally as well, and strategies designed for income and retirement. So if you'd like to come and check these out, if you're listening to the show, we have a location, probably several locations near you. Text the word trade to the number 210-210 right now for two seats. That's text the word trade to the number 210-210. When you do that, you get a text right back. 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

0: 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And that's a time frame that a lot of companies, especially educators, I mean, in this type of industry, doesn't go that far.
1: Well, it's a huge number, Josh.
0: And I believe one of the main reasons is the support,
1: right?
0: But also the live, local, in person content, mm-hmm. And that's why we have these investing and trading workshops live and local, because people want a place to go to be able to understand what these concepts and techniques are in the financial markets. They want a place to go and like-minded people,
1: exactly.
0: A community of others that are trying to probably do something similar and have that same mindset, because that's what you really need, is the right people around you. They say you are your closest five friends, I believe, correct. An average of your closest five friends. Mm-hmm. And wouldn't it be advantageous to be in that same boat as the people that you want to be with? And that's one of those things where you can't beat that. Now, when people are looking for, we talked about income in the second segment, retirement strategies in the third segment, you know, I don't want to just separate the two, because it's imperative to have both. And it's imperative to have both now, because it takes extra income to build wealth, and it takes wealth to have income right now at retirement time. So it's important to build both of those right now. Now, with the people that are listening right now, Al, I'm assuming most of them work. How the heck does somebody put this in their everyday schedule?
1: Yeah, that's a great question. And I think that's why a lot of people don't look at trying to do this on their own. They have been conditioned to believe that you just don't have enough time to do it. You have to sit in front of a computer all day long, which is exactly the wrong thing to do. What you have to control, if you want to be successful, to be honest with you, if you can't control your emotions, you're just not going to be a good trader or investor. Your emotions are, and as human beings, we're born with emotions that, you know, are perfect for us in our everyday life. They keep us safe. But as a trader or investor, those emotions are going to have you making the wrong decision the majority of the time. And how do you control that? How do you control something that you're born with? Well, you have to make this more mechanical. You have to follow something that is a step-by-step process for everything you do. The same steps, and those steps for us, for our students, part of our core strategy, they're based on a set of rules. It's a rules-based strategy that as much as possible takes the thinking out of it. The two components of your emotional makeup, you have to control your what's happening in your brain and your gut, because your brain is going to take over, and the greed part's going to come out. Your gut's going to take over, and then the fear and the risk part takes over. You have to control those. Using this six-step strategy as much as possible. Let's say we're trying to make it kind of boring. But the first thing you want to do when you have a position put together based on the right strategy, and that's really critical, is then turn your computer off and go out and enjoy your time. Your time, that's the most valuable asset you have, and it diminishes every day. So instead of sitting in front of a computer or getting a second job or working overtime, learn how to use a strategy that shows you how to very quickly set up a trade or investment with the three components that are really important. And the most important, there's an entry and there's two exits to every trade or investment. The most important component is the entry. The price you pay to get into something is going to dictate how much profit you can make, and also the quality of your risk management part of that trade. And typically it could be like a stop loss. But you have to identify the right entry price. Now, how do you do that if that's so important? Well, price doesn't just move on its own. There's a reason price goes up. There's a reason price goes down. It's not because Josh and I are buying something or selling something, but it is because companies like JP Morgan or people like Warren Buffett, they're buying and selling. They do that with such large amounts of money that they move price. Here's the great thing for us, and one of the things that we rely on. We don't have to go out and do a lot of analysis. We don't have to use a lot of those confusing technical indicators. All you have to do is follow the people that are moving price. But the problem is they try to hide what they're doing. So then what do you do? Well, you use a strategy that's designed to find what they're trying to hide.

0: There are clues that they leave in the market. They can't trade without leaving some clues. Our strategy, the core strategy our students use, it really is designed to, as accurately as possible, find where they're going to be active. In other words, where are they buying? Where are they selling?
1: Well, think of that as a footprint, Al. Because if you want to find an elephant, and the best way to find that elephant would be to look for its footprint and then follow those footprints. And that's what the strategy is really designed to do, is identify who the elephants are, which, as you were talking about, right, is the J.P. Morgans, the Buffets of the world, the large money, and then follow and essentially do what they do, but much on a much smaller level. Because when they're moving billions and billions of dollars, they are going to leave a footprint. And where you find that is a price chart.
0: Right.
1: And that's what you need, is a strategy that's designed to follow that footprint or find it, and then a strategy with risk management to be able to follow that footprint.
0: So, and what's the goal that most people have? Well, it's financial freedom, whether you're still working and you ought to be able to do more things, or when you go into retirement and you don't have to worry about waking up every morning and wondering where the money's going to come from. It's freedom that comes from knowing that your financial future is under your control, first of all, and then it's the freedom to make decisions because you want to and you can afford it, not because your bank account forces you to do something. If you have a dream, if you have a goal and dream, isn't it worth trying to achieve that? And it may mean you have to do something different than you're doing now. If you come into one of these classes that Josh has been talking about, we're going to show you what some of the benefits are that are available in the markets. You have to admit that there are people out there in these financial markets that are doing extremely well. Warren Buffett, all these the people that own these major companies. Well, you can own companies too. Maybe not the whole company. You can own a part of it with stock. You can participate in the movement of the price of that company by using something other than stock. In fact, we would say, especially for income traders, it's not what you invest in. The company you invest in is not as important as, is this the right time to invest in it? And can you find the right price that's going to give you the odds of that position moving in your favor and moving enough to provide you with a decent profit?
1: It's kind of like, it's not you, it's me, right? And you were talking about earlier, you can't control something that you were born with. And, I can't control my good looks I was born with, because I looked like Brad Pitt when he was in his 20s.
0: Still got that picture taped to your mirror, huh?
1: Oh, golly, you've been checking that out again, haven't you? God, you know what? That's a story for a different day. But we have a lot of people, Al, that listen to the show every single week, and which is pretty cool, because we get people that come into these workshops and they say, I was listening to the show and you inspired me to do something that I hadn't done before. You inspired me to take action. And hopefully we are inspiring people to do things they've never done. And hopefully we're inspiring people to take action in their life, because to do things differently, it does take action. But that first thing, Al, is getting started. That is that hardest thing to do. So let's make it easy for people. To come into one of these free investing and trading workshops, all you got to do is text. Everybody texts messages these days. Text the word trade to the number 210-210 right now for two seats for an investing and trading workshop, and take that start or that leap from where you are now, and have a goal of where you want to be, and then a step-by-step approach to get there. Text the word trade to the number 210-210 right now for an investing and trading workshop. Al, hit them up with today's TA, tip of the week.
0: Well, people that wait for the perfect time are almost all still waiting. Time's going to pass regardless. The important thing, the variable, is what you do with it. It's your choice. Remember, your future is being built one decision at a time, whether you're aware of it or not. Financial success is almost never built in a minute. It's repetition of successful actions over time. So if you accept that and you want to achieve financial success, time is an issue. And the longer you wait, the slimmer your chances to achieve it become.
1: It kind of reminds me of when you're watching a kid for the first time jump rock to rock across the river or the stream, and they say, what if I fall? What if you don't? Imagine that. Text the word trade to the number 210-210 to get started in these financial markets. As always, same time, same place next week. Until then, retire young, my friends. Get ready, because this week, something big is happening. If you've been wanting to take control of your money, start investing, or finally learn how the markets really work, this is your moment. You're invited to a free, high-impact trading and investing workshop happening live in your area. 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
3: Most Americans think of Abraham Lincoln and they think of the Civil War or the Emancipation. But in 1862, he signed another hugely significant piece of legislation, the Homestead Act. It offered eligible Americans up to 160 acres of land, not as a prize for the powerful, but as an opportunity for ordinary families willing to live on it, work it, and build something lasting. Why did it matter? Because Lincoln understood that freedom was not merely the absence of tyranny. Rather, freedom required responsibility, labor, stewardship, and moral courage. A free people must be given room to build, but they also must be willing to cultivate what they have been given. That still matters today. Liberty without responsibility decays. Opportunity without character collapses. Lincoln's lesson is clear. A nation stays free when its people remain willing to work, build, and steward freedom under God.
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5: With SRN News, I'm Bob Agnew in Washington. Smoke from those Canadian wildfires severely impacting parts of the United States.
6: 20 states in Washington, D.C. impacted by the smoke pouring down from Canada as a result of the massive wildfires. People are urged to stay indoors, especially folks with health conditions like asthma. A big concern in East Rutherford, New Jersey at MetLife Stadium, which has been covered in the haze. That's where the World Cup soccer finals are scheduled to take place on Sunday. The final matchup between Argentina and Spain at 3 o'clock Eastern.
5: There's Laura Winters reporting. Barbara Glickenside's a 72-year-old nurse who lives in New York. She's staying indoors.
7: I'm healthy, but I know what air particles do to the body, and I wish more people were wearing masks and little babies and children were inside.
5: The smoke is especially dangerous for pregnant women. This is SRN News.
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0: Shogren Smith. I am here on Political Pitchforks with my co-host Jeremy Munson, and we have a special guest today, Rick Weibel, great friend of mine. We have many years working together on election integrity, which is a great subject after we had a Thursday night speech from President Trump calling attention to many of the issues related to our election security, election integrity. Rick and I have done a ton of work together. Rick was a longtime Minnesotan, very connected to the Republican Party, served on the executive committee, was mayor, tried to secede from Hennepin County. Great, great effort. I still commend you for that effort. And then also, he now moved to South Dakota, and he is working in South Dakota. He is working in Wyoming, working actually across many states, helping to address a lot of these election integrity issues. That's Rick and I really started spending a lot of time together. I would say some weeks, I think I was on the phone with you more than I saw my family, actually. And I think it is, it's been a long time coming that we actually are having an honest conversation about the absolute abysmal, disgraceful situation that has been allowed to fester and grow in our country over the last 20 years. This isn't a problem that just started in 2020. The elections have been under attack since easily 2000, probably going back into the 90s, maybe forever, actually. I mean, we know there's always cheating. But really, the absentee ballot boards opened up a whole new game, a whole new opportunity, and the advent of technology has really seeded the ground with opportunities ripe. And so today we're going to talk about a lot of hard issues. Jeremy's going to try and pull us out of the weeds. But fundamentally, what Rick does is he is a data guy. He's one of those dorky data guys that helps. You know, he's a white hat. He is paid to find weaknesses in systems, and he does that exceedingly well. He runs a couple of great businesses, and he's like the Superman of technology, some people would say. And I think it's just really important that we understand if we don't have secure elections, which we don't, we have absolutely no idea in Minnesota how many voters we actually even have, how many are legitimate people. We literally don't know because of the way names have been inserted in the way that the Secretary of State controls the data and shares or doesn't share the data. So at this point, I'm going to turn it over to Rick to give us a little more information about himself and tell us kind of where we're at and get us started.
1: Well, thank you so much, Susan. And you're right. We spent a lot of time together during the post-2020 election and the legal cases that you had presented that were spot on. And it was unfortunate that so many people that we talked to across the country ignored the very template that you had, which was focused on the local elections. That was right. We didn't need to worry about conspiracies about other countries hacking us at the time and all of that, because the evidence that we had for Minnesota specifically was about them not following the law. And that we found that based upon the data that we had, which was 25 days after the election and 5 days after they canvassed the election. In Minnesota law, it required that when an absentee ballot was received, it must immediately be entered into the statewide voter registration system. Well, it wasn't there in the voter data that we purchased from the Secretary of State's office. 720,000 absentee ballots were not connected to a voter.
0: And after we certified the election, important to note, after the election was certified, we still had no evidence that our elections were properly managed after certification.
1: Correct.
0: And by the way, Rick, I want to add this. There is actually no possible way we have ever been able to figure out a way to actually create a database that is a complete look at an election. They've created an impossibility. There is no way that people can know. If they say there's 1 million votes, you can create no database that will get you to the point that there's 1 million votes. Am I right or wrong?
1: Correct. And Minnesota is one of the weird states that does not disclose who the inactive voters are. And so that is a problem. And so for data people to actually have an honest assessment, we need to have all of the data. So if you're going to if you haven't removed a voter from the voter roll because they're deceased, those inactive voters should still be displayed. And I would even argue if a voter is now deceased, instead of an A flag for active and an I flag for inactive, put a D in there for dead and keep it out there for 22 months. So that way, all of that data is in alignment with federal law of making sure that election materials are maintained.
2: I want to bring us out of the weeds to just sometimes you remind people why they should care. Okay. After the 2020 election, when I joined this fight for election integrity, and by the way, I never use the F word. I never say fraud because this is more about just proving that we're actually following the laws. Like when Democrats are complaining about it, it's like, hey, I just want to follow the laws. I want to follow the rules, because when you don't have an election that follows the existing rules or the laws of that state, the results are, by definition, illegitimate. Right. If you're not, if the results aren't, if you're not following the rules, the results are illegitimate. I want to have legitimate elections. So it's really important. And then also everybody asked after the election, let's do a forensic audit. We need a forensic audit. You can't do a forensic audit if you don't have the data.
0: Right.
2: We're not capturing the data. We're not recording the data. We're not making the data available to people. So this is what we're asking. And then at even a higher level of this debate, we need election integrity because it's tied to people's faith in government. And so for all the Democrats to say, well, there isn't widespread proof, that we found proof and we gave it to them, and they go, well, we need widespread proof. And if that isn't enough, we need enough proof to show that it turned the election. Well, we can't get proof because half of it's covered up and we don't have the data and we're not getting it released to us. And this is why we're having these important conversations.
1: You're right, but you're also wrong. Let me rephrase it. So there's three points here. Number one, it's not our responsibility to prove that there is fraud or issues in the election. It is the elections official to prove that there were no issues, that there were no incidents, and that everything is on the up and up. And so when I brought out in 2021 that cast vote records were actually a thing since 2005, required by the United States Election Assistance Commission federally, and the state of Minnesota is receiving federal funds and actually using some of those certified federal systems, that when you put a ballot into a tabulator, it takes a picture of it, the front and back, and uses that picture to determine how a voter voted. That is an important piece of election records that are to be maintained. And when the Secretary of State, Steve Simon, says that's not a thing in Minnesota, that is a flat out lie. And when we ask for those evidence to be able to determine whether or not folds on a ballot are making a difference, especially in the 2020 election, which we found out in Wisconsin they did, because this technology of the scanner is based upon 1990s technology, like the fax machines, that if you folded a piece of paper, it would actually create a line across the ballot. And so if those folds go over an oval, that can create an overvote, or if you didn't vote for somebody in that position, it could create a vote that you never intended. It's so important.
0: One of the reasons I reconnected with Rick was during the 2020 elections, I received a text message from somebody I didn't know was a hacker who actually sent me files and said, you need to have somebody look at this. And they were actually GitLab open source files that I sent to Rick. And I said, look, I need you to look at this and see if it's relevant. Turns out it was actually open sourced, basically modifications to the resolution, Rick, can correct me if I'm wrong, to the resolution, it would allow a person to alter the way that the resolution was recorded, so that you would basically be able to hide votes. You could change whether or not it would be recognized. It was open for all the print. It was like all the equipment in the country, every piece of equipment being used, it would have been able to be used to alter that simple fact. Right?
1: And that's true. And so what it was doing is it was trying to make the lines more apparent for folds, and anybody who was potentially tapping on the ovals, it was trying to hide some of those mismarks. And so it was kind of those do good on one side and create disasters on the other side. And so it was very intentional. And so this is where you're right, Susan. And so thank you. Or it was just like, yeah, they were moving these images from 600 DPI all the way back to 75 DPI. So it would heighten, and they were getting rid of the grayscale as well. So it would just be thicker black. And so it would make the folds much more apparent.
0: So we're headed into our first break. We'll be back shortly with more conversation with Rick Weibel. We appreciate you listening, and we'll be back shortly. Thanks.
3: The American people have become increasingly polarized along political lines and are now more visibly and vocally divided than ever. Because election integrity and security has never been more important to the stability of our republic, there can be no excuses for inconsistent, non-transparent, and non-secure election processes. Today, an ever-increasing number of American citizens are demanding voter ID using an official government ID, shorter election periods, or a return to a single election day, the banning of electronic voting systems that cannot be secured, the use of a paper roster at the polling places, the elimination of voter registrations in the 10 days before an election, that mail-in and absentee ballots be counted in public at the precinct of the voter, and a return to hand-counting ballots. The 2026 elections will determine whether the conservative movement will continue to lead the restoration of America's exceptionalism. Visit politicalpitchforks.com to get informed and engaged.
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6: Undocumented residents, unlawful entrants, illegal migrants. There are many terms to describe citizens of other countries who entered the United States without permission or overstayed their visa. The Trump administration's effort to enforce immigration law has created a firestorm of debate on all sides of this issue. Americans must begin to ask themselves simple questions. Do borders matter? How many of the men who crossed into our country illegally have left families behind to come to the U.S.? How has illegal migration affected our schools, our public safety, our prison system? Should Minnesotans who struggle to access health care for their own families be required to pay for health care for non-citizens? Trump's self-deportation plan is an answer to the question, how do we fix this problem? The U.S. government pays the self-deporter travel expenses to leave and provides a $1,000 stipend after they arrive in their country. Let's encourage the use of this program. Let's save America. 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

0: Welcome back to Political Pitchforks on AM 1280 The Patriot. I'm Jeremy Munson here with Susan Shogren-Smith, and our special guest this hour is Rick Weibel, who is my election integrity data security guy that I go to for questions. And one of the things I want to talk about in this segment is, so Minnesota's legislature is, you know, we have a tied House, and we have, we're down one seat in the Senate. I know that, you know, nationally, Trump had a great broadcast last night talking about election integrity and the need for it. We got Thomas Massey out there going, why are we complaining about election integrity? Because we won. Well, we may be in the majority nationally, and we may have overcome that, you know, too big to cheat type thing. But it's very important that we always work on election integrity because it's tied to people's faith in government. And I want to talk about one specific race, which is why we don't have a majority in the House, which is the Shakopee race. And this is Brad Tabke, who ran for re-election. And on election night, the results were posted, 100% return. Aaron Paul, the Republican, won by hundreds of votes. And then the results were taken down when it was determined that Republicans were going to take control of the House.
1: What?
0: Everybody got questioned, and the conspiracy theorists came out and said, what's going on?
1: The truth tellers.
0: Middle of the night, they reposted the results showing that Brad Tabke all of a sudden overcame those hundreds of votes and was 13 votes ahead. Triggers an automatic recount. Yes, let's go into it. And they did the recount, and they said, you know what? We lost 20 ballots. We can't find them. So I thought of all the times that Republicans, because election integrity is in the weeds and it's detailed and it goes above most people's heads and their eyes glaze over. This is the easiest story to tell. Look, he says he won by 13 votes. We did a recount. Guess what? 20 ballots were destroyed. Time for a new election. This is a perfect example. And Republicans will win in the special. We always do. So let's do it. And Republicans chose to get a quasi-speaker with Lisa Damith. And basically a shared power agreement, which basically gives it all to the Democrats because
1: exactly.
0: They control the Senate. We got nothing,
1: right?
0: And we have a tied House. I dug into the data, and I was working with Susan, and she's got her own database, you know, humming in her house with all this data. And and I started downloading large sets of data, and I realized this is more complicated than most people realize because there's a snapshot every day.
1: Every day.
0: People get added. People may have voted in the Shakopee election and then registered to a different address now. And so that's been updated. You know what I mean? So people are constantly moving. People are constantly dying. And when you look at the database, you're like, hey, this person voted and they're dead. Well, actually they died and they are registered. You know what I mean? Like people can vote early and then they pass away before election day. Like there's a lot of weird anomalies. So when you're talking about an election won by 13 votes, a lot of stuff can happen. And there were people, I mean, Pam Altendorf was deeply involved in this. So, Rick, can you explain some of the nuances about this election and why people should care? Because this determined the control of the entire legislature, this one election. So it does matter.
2: It really did. And so when you had the, I want to say, was it the Shakopee clerk that admitted to throwing away 21 ballots? I mean, that's a federal violation and a state violation. And I can't believe we didn't have accountability there. That's just straight out. And then on top of it, we were looking at the same data that you were, and we're looking at the voter histories, and we saw 56 duplicate votes in that race as well. And we tried to present that to the attorneys 24 hours before they were bringing it to the lawyers, but they were afraid to take our data at the last minute to bring it there. But Pam, okay,
0: hang on 1 second. Explain the 56 dual votes, because I remember that too. So this is a, was it that the same name and birth date appeared twice in the voter registry and each having voted?
2: Yeah, so basically, yes, that's the shortcut method of it. And so the person was voting absentee and then also in person. And so it was a potential where somebody had voted absentee and they went online to check to see whether or not their absentee ballot was received. And they potentially got scared and then voted on election day because they saw in the database that their ballot had not been received yet.
1: And by the way, I want to say, hey, Rick, I think it's really important to say, under the way our laws are written, this should never happen, and
2: correct.
1: It happens because we have a Secretary of State who has failed, literally election cycle after election cycle, to properly educate the county auditors to ensure that election officials understand what it means to update the voter history, because at 7 a.m., on election day, there should be no question who has voted absentee at this moment. None. If a ballot has been counted on the absentee side, there it is a violation of the law, potentially three times, actually, because it's when it's received, when it's accepted, and when it's counted. It all should be documented. And it's critical to understand that this should never happen. And it happens all the time. And these voters are not trying to vote twice. They literally aren't trying to ensure they voted once. So go ahead, Rick.
0: Right.
2: Yeah, and that's exactly right. And so on election day, when you already have at 7 a.m. lock-in for all of the precincts, but you still have mail-in ballots coming in, this is where the data gets absolutely corrupt and the law doesn't work. And so you have legal corruption of data that puts voters and our elections in Minnesota at risk. And so the only way to solve it is to say, sorry, your absentee ballot must be received by 5 p.m. the day before the election, so that way we can lock in election day for all of those people who are voting in person, so that way we don't have this cross-pollination and these potential duplicate ballots, because it's not working. And so with even now Minnesota's laws changed even worse to where now, what is it, 21 days before the election, they can now insert the absentee ballots into the tabulators where they're counting, that's what they're doing, ahead of the election. That's another vector of potential issues for the elections that should not happen. No ballot should be counted until after the close of polls.
1: So, and Rick, is it that they can count them, or have they just moved the date when they can begin processing them without observation? Because that's a
2: Well, it's both. You know, it's both. And so without the proper party bipartisan oversight in our elections, this destroys it. We should never be putting our county officials at risk or the potential question or scrutiny to say you guys are corrupting our elections because you only donate to one side of the political aisle, because we know SEIU only donates to the Democrats, and that's where the donations are going. And so why would we even entertain that? And we need to make sure that both Republicans and Democrats have proper oversight of the elections through the entire absentee process.
0: So I want to just bring it up out of the weeds another time here. So yeah. What you're talking about is that, this is the way I describe it. Election law is a give and take. We want to make it easier to vote, but we also, every time we make it easier to vote, we need to also ensure that there's integrity of the election. So when you want to expand it from one day of voting to allow earlier voting to stop in on a Tuesday or a Wednesday before the election and cast your ballot, fine. But when you vote early, there's no election judges there. There's no Republicans and Democrats in the room when you're voting 3 weeks ahead of time. And we have these laws saying we want people from each campaign or each party to be visibly present so that they have the right to challenge. Hey, this person doesn't live in the neighborhood. I know that. Or this person is doing something illegal. When you have 45 days of early voting, there are not partisan election judges present. And that's what you're talking about here, right? Because they're not only allowing early voting, but now they're opening all the absentee ballots and scanning stuff, and there are not people in the room from each party.
2: Correct. And now this year is going to be the first time that Minnesota now has a third element, not just election day and absentee voting, now in-person absentee available in some of these jurisdictions 2 weeks prior to the election on the Monday, Tuesday, Saturday, Sunday before the elections. Where are the parties actually going to have enough people to have proper oversight to help voters and to maintain the integrity of the election? You're absolutely right, Jeremy. So every time we make a positive move towards allowing more enfranchisement of voters, what's the danger that we create in our systems and our processes and proper party oversight? Those three questions have not been properly ascertained in Minnesota, and it's obvious.
0: So I want to bring up one additional fact. So I live in a 20 some years ago, more than 20 years ago, my township voted to eliminate my local polling station. Okay, I used to go and vote locally, and then all of a sudden it's not there. And they opted instead to mail a ballot to every single name on the voter registry in my precinct. So it makes it easy for me to vote, but there's no election integrity, right? I can sit down and fill out all the ballots for my household and people that used to live here or whatever arrives, because there's just no integrity to that process. But what's interesting is that if I wanted to, in a different precinct, bring in a ballot for my wife's grandmother who's in a nursing home or living at her home, I can go and bring that in, but I had to have an affidavit signed by her authorizing me to bring in her ballot. And then the person at the elections office would document it and tell me, okay, you can only bring in two more ballots for other people. Okay, that's it makes it easy for my wife's grandmother to vote because I can carry it for her, but there's integrity that I have to have a signed affidavit on record, and I can only do three. I can't do ballot harvesting. However, they just passed another law a few years ago to say we can allow unmanned ballot drop boxes.
1: That's right.
0: So while we still have a law in the book saying you can only carry three ballots and you must have affidavits, there are unmanned ballot drop boxes where you can just shove them in there. So this is like laws that exist that are in conflict with each other, that drastically erode election integrity. And Republicans that controlled the Senate at the time, all they did was say, we should probably chain those drop boxes down. Not put cameras on them, just chain them down.
2: Right. Well, here's another aspect. So you talked about another great passion of mine, which is these mail-in precincts. Here's what's interesting. Right. Think of your neighbor who just moved in 25 days before the election. They'd be a valid voter. And if they moved into Minneapolis, they could actually show up at the precinct and actually register on election day. Your neighbor who just moved in 25 days before the election, they have no precinct to go to basically right. vote. And so this is kind of reverse discrimination and a reverse discrimination and a slam against the 14th Amendment of equal protection and application under the law.
1: And let's be clear, right. as and we go into this break, that those mail-in precincts are in largely red Republican districts, and it has taken away the rights of those Republican voters. If we did the same thing in Democrat districts, I don't know what would happen. But we'll be back
2: and
1: after this break.
2: Two numbers show it, and you'll want to hear that.
1: Yep. So we'll be back in a few minutes. 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
3: 249 years ago, a group of very brave patriots initiated a profound experiment in hopes the people, when provided opportunity, would rise to preserve the freedom and liberty granted to them by God. The 1776 Declaration of Independence marks the official beginning of the global war against America, because America stokes the fire for freedom that fuels the spirit in every one of God's children. Our founders laid out self-evident truths for the world to embrace. We are all created equal in the eyes of God, and each of us has the same unalienable rights to pursue the life we choose, to live free, with our liberty unchallenged, to pursue happiness by chasing the dreams of our choosing. 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America is providentially the greatest country ever created and offers the best and last hope for the people globally. 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As we approach the 250th anniversary of the founding of the United States, may we, patriots from sea to shining sea, stand united and once again pledge to each other our lives, our fortunes, and our sacred honor. This message brought to you by Political Pitchfork.
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0: Welcome back to Political Pitchforks on AM 1280 The Patriot. I'm Jeremy Munson with Susan Sjogren-Smith, and our guest this hour is Rick Weibel, election integrity extraordinaire. We are discussing currently mail-in ballot votes, which I've spent years trying to explain to people because people say, oh, you're just absentee. I'm like, no, I don't have a local polling station. And this really came into to question when I ran for my very first election, which was a special election, right? My predecessor resigned, and I ran in the wintertime in a special election where both the primary and the general were on a Monday, for crying out loud. Talk about difficult messaging. And then it was also the time where a lot of mail-in ballot precincts were being added. This was a law back, I think, in the 80s or 90s that Republicans got pushed through to allow any precinct that had less than 1,000 registered, or is it towns less than 1,000 people, or precincts less than 500 people, where they could opt to eliminate their polling station. And even though the towns now may be larger than that, they can still maintain their mail-in ballot precinct status. But what was interesting is that this is also a time where the United States Postal Service closed several rural mail sorting facilities, including the one in Mankato and I believe St. Cloud. So when I used to mail my letters across the street to my neighbor, it would go to Mankato, get sorted, and come back and be delivered. It might take, 2 days. When they eliminated the rural sort, my mail now goes to Minneapolis. And it doesn't get postmarked in my local town in Lake Crystal. It gets postmarked in Minneapolis, and it might be 3 days before the postmark is applied, and it takes sometimes 6 or 7 days for the letter to be delivered. Now, why this matters is because the print facility that prints the ballots in St. Cloud for the Secretary of State ships the ballots to the Mankato, or the Blue Earth County Elections Office in Mankato. They then mail the ballots out to the voters, and that takes, they supposedly prioritize it would take 5 days to get out to the voters. They vote and they put it in the mailbox and they send it back, and it takes another week to get to their elections office. And that was the process. And they had 10 days from the time where the primary finished until it was like a 2 week period, I guess, 2 weeks between the primary and the general. There was not a physical way to do that. They literally had to, instead of mailing the ballots, they had to drive them down to the Mankato office. But it still was a complete disaster, and people literally had 1 day to fill in their ballot and send it back. Talk about total disenfranchisement. Second issue I had with that, when I was door knocking in a town like Amboy, which is a 40-minute drive from the county elections office, and I found someone who was not registered to vote, it was an enormous burden for them to drive to Mankato 40 minutes for a special election where only I was on the ballot, right? That's you're asking a lot as a candidate. And that is a huge burden. And like Susan said in the break, if this were to be in Minneapolis, it would never have been allowed to disenfranchise voters like that, to put an enormous burden on them to vote. Well, Rick, so many issues with the mail-in ballots.
1: There are, and you highlighted them perfectly. And so this is why it's so important that we have to take a step back and just look at, what are we doing? Is it actually helping the voters vote, or are we actually creating problems? You just outlined three basic problems right in here. That voter that you met while out there campaigning, he's going to be automatically disenfranchised. He's not treated equally like the voter in Minneapolis, where they even have pop-up precincts, even at the University of Minnesota, to make sure it's easier for them to vote.
2: Can we just quickly say this? There is zero reason for pop-up precincts. Zero.
1: Right.
2: Zero. If only the voters could understand the actual cost of elections today compared to 1 day of voting with all the volunteers that show up to help on election day, this 46-day garbage with pop-up precincts and ballot harvesting and registering to people to vote who live under bridges and they can move between homeless shelters and people with dementia voting 100% at nursing homes. We haven't even gotten to that. It is unbelievable. What they are doing is creating ways to cheat by adding in fake voters, people who are voting. There's no way to identify them. And they are making it harder for legitimate voters, citizens, people with the right to vote, to vote. That's what we're doing. We're making it harder for the people who are legitimate voters and easier for the non-legitimate voters. And let's just be clear, I don't even want to talk about the scam that people can't get a voter ID, a picture ID, because somehow it's hard to do. Everybody who's an adult has an ID. They can vote. They can vote. Sure. Come on.
1: And I think you're right, Susan. And Jeremy, you're absolutely right. At what point are adults going to rise up and actually take serious audit of our elections? Number one, do you celebrate New Year's Eve on any other day?
0: It's my birthday, so I celebrate it on New Year's Eve.
1: Oh, you're lucky.
2: Every day is his birthday.
1: So, of course, none of us go out and do another redo of New Year's Eve. It doesn't happen anywhere in the country. And so the reality is we need to be adults in the room, and we need to get going on adulting and have just one day of elections. Everybody show up who wants to vote on election day and stop this absentee madness. We have created this weird circus that is exhausting. It is stressful on our election officials, and the parties can't get enough volunteers to oversee all of these multiple days of elections. It's ridiculous. We need to get back to adulting and realize election day should be one day and focus on that and open up the precincts in all precincts across Minnesota. It has to happen. And so that way we can allow that voter that you ran into to show up on election day and actually register. So that way the laws can actually
2: hold on, Rick.
1: Hold on.
2: We got to have a dispute here. Nobody should be registering on election day, because in Minnesota, even if we go, let's say 20 days, yeah, right? When you move, you go register to vote. This debacle of 500,000 people registering to vote and 400,000 people registering to vote, it is a joke. It is a joke.
0: I disagree with both of you guys. I think you should be able to register on election day, but I think you should be casting a provisional ballot. And correct, we need to reiterate this point, because even my liberal mom agrees with me on this one. If you want to vote on election day and you are not registered, fine. You can register, or 2 days before or 2 weeks before. But your ballot will be set aside until we can verify you are who you say you are. Because as of now, if someone votes on election day, like a bunch of Indians that I worked with who were not citizens, and they had a pop-up election booth in their apartment building, and they were like, yeah, just bring a cable bill. And one guy had a cable bill and vouched for seven others. They all cast ballots illegally. They should set those aside until it might takes a week or 2 weeks to verify your social security number is correct and everything about you is correct and you haven't voted elsewhere or twice, then count your ballot.
2: Well, when we get provisional ballots, then I'm okay with it. But until then, we should do a absolute, until we have provisional ballot system set up, you should not be registering. That is so lazy and disrespectful of our election system, and it creates chaos. And no question, there are illegal ballots being cast. No, I've watched it. People come in and they're like, "What's your address?" Just one second. Nope. You know, they're looking, Rick, on a phone. Wait, is it north or south? Just a second. I'm like, come on,
0: Rick. I need to ask you an important question, because South Dakota has mail-in ballot voting too.
1: Very limited.
0: But even at whatever limited it is, how do you add election integrity to mail-in ballots? I know they have a signature thing, and I can't believe that they would,
2: it's an X, you know, now.
0: Match signatures, right? X. I mean, it's
1: the truth is you can't. It really is a false measure. There's so many opportunities for fraud with mail-in ballots, and we even take it a step further. We have these mail forwarding companies where they claim that at one address, 14,000 people live.
2: Oh, yeah.
1: They literally make that in South Dakota.
2: Don't even get them started on the RV parks. RV parks.
1: Correct.
0: And I door knocked a nursing home that was in a mail-in ballot precinct. And there were like 45 ballots sitting on the counter when I went to talk to the nurse. And I said, wow, you have a lot of residents here. And she said, no, we only have 15. Like that number of ballots are, were not updated. Right. But who's to say that she didn't just go through there and fill out all the ballots and then use the names and signatures of one of the other residents as a witness for each other? Like, there's so much opportunity to cheat. I mean, and I've bought houses where I go in and my wife's already signed half the documents and I have to match her signature of me. You know what I mean? Like, there's no people checking signatures, right?
2: The staff in these facilities are too often stealing the votes of vulnerable people. And we know there are family members who went in to help their family member to vote, only to find out that some staff person had voted for their family member. And it is a disgrace, and those people should be ashamed of themselves, and our legislators for allowing that to happen should also be ashamed of themselves. It is disgraceful that elderly people are being used to steal elections in Minnesota.
1: Period. And this is actually a joke of it, and I talked about this in Vindicating Trump, and it's like, and in more detail, Susan, you're exactly right. And Jeremy, you highlighted that a person can vouch for up to 8 other people in an election. Well, here's what's disgusting. Minnesota law allows for people who work at a nursing home, a homeless shelter, or abuse center. They take that number 8 and they flip it on its side and vote, and they can vouch for unlimited.
2: Infinity.
1: That's the joke of it. Infinity. So somebody really had a sense of humor when they wrote that piece of legislation.
0: There's no integrity. And unfortunately, if you win the election, you tend to forget about the election integrity issue because you won, right? And if you lose an election, sour grapes. You just lost. You're just whining, right? And so when Trump had a speech about it last night, and Thomas Massey says, why are you complaining you won? Now is the time, because you did win. Do something about it. When I won in 2020, I went around to events introducing them as, hey, I'm Jeremy Munson. I won an illegitimate election, right? I'm the victor of an illegitimate election because we didn't follow the rules. Right. Secretary of State Steve Simon certified my election results, but we didn't follow the rules. And this is, I think this is the best time to talk about it, when we actually did win nationally, because then we can
2: Rick, when we get back from, we're about to hit a break. When we get back in the next segment, I think we should spend a moment talking about the creep of the moving of potentially fake voters into red districts to change percentages from 65-35 or 60-40, shave them a few percentage points, pump in those blue votes into those districts slowly over time, because red districts aren't going to challenge those elections. But those votes matter in the statewide counts. It's a very big deal. And we need to really be talking about that a lot in Minnesota, about how this works. So thanks for listening. We'll be back in a few minutes.
3: Nearly 250 years ago, Providence led a group of people to join together for the purpose of establishing a country to protect the rights bestowed upon mankind by God. America's founders warned the people to beware the risk of taking these rights for granted. Ronald Reagan said, "Freedom is a fragile thing, and it's never more than one generation away from extinction." Are we that generation? This is not our destiny. Too many people don't recognize that complacency in politics emboldens tyrants. We're at a tipping point. Will we restore the liberties we were born to preserve, or succumb to a tyranny more evil than has ever existed? It's past time to think about what action looks like. It's time to engage. 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
3: The American people have become increasingly polarized along political lines and are now more visibly and vocally divided than ever. Because election integrity and security has never been more important to the stability of our republic, there can be no excuses for inconsistent, non-transparent, and non-secure election processes. Today, an ever-increasing number of American citizens are demanding voter ID using an official government ID, shorter election periods, or a return to a single election day, the banning of electronic voting systems that cannot be secured, the use of a paper roster at the polling places, the elimination of voter registrations in the 10 days before an election, that mail-in and absentee ballots be counted in public at the precinct of the voter, and a return to hand-counting ballots. The 2026 elections will determine whether the conservative movement will continue to lead the restoration of America's exceptionalism. Visit politicalpitchforks.com to get informed and engaged.

Welcome back to Political Pitchforks. I am Susan Sherburn-Smith here with Jeremy Munson and Rick Weibel. And I want to be sure, actually, that we touch on a really critical issue in Minnesota that I think a lot of people are unaware of, but the importance of it is really far-reaching. So we have gone to, in many ways, a lot of transparency. All of our court records, for example, actual legal court records, are pretty much online now. You can find out anything about anybody. But interestingly, Rick and I spent a lot of time

0: governed by supposedly the EAC, and there is supposed to be this protection that all of the equipment used in elections is supposed to be certified that it complies with certain standards to help ensure that our elections are safeguarded. And what we know is actually that wasn't happening, that systems weren't being properly certified by people who even understood what the certification meant. That is clear. But what's interesting is after we had downloaded all of these documents and we're using these documents in training, suddenly the Secretary of State has taken all documents offline. You no longer can just go online and get official documents that are publicly necessary for the people to know what's going on. You now have to fill out a form and say to them, hey, note, I would like to know what's going on. And a lot of people are very hesitant today to say to the government, I'm investigating you myself as a voter to look and see what you're actually doing. And so this is a serious issue. And it ties in, I think, with Trump firing all of these people at the EAC, because the truth is the EAC has stopped doing its job. And there's a huge breakdown in our system that monitors technology. And I want to close it, and then I want Rick and Jeremy to weigh in on this. My cell phone gets updated weekly, literally weekly, with patches to protect it from all kinds of whatever intrusive China, whoever, I don't even know. But, you know, all the time, we have election systems in use across Minnesota and the United States that it is impossible to patch them. They're running on systems that can't be updated anymore. So, Rick, why don't you jump in? And this is a problem.
1: Susan, you're absolutely right. And even with the announcement of Homeland Security Friday, they fell short. And it's actually really disgusting. And I just want to absolutely sound the alarm. These voting systems are not secure. I have the evidence available at uscase.org where I've actually looked at all of the approved engineering change orders that the vendors have submitted to the United States Election Assistance Commission for approval. And in that 2026 virus security guide, you can actually see how since 2022, not a single vendor has submitted any type of Windows update like you talk about for your phone or your PCs that you use at home, or even an antivirus update to protect our election systems. And so when these clerks and auditors say that their systems aren't connected to the internet, that's actually a lie, because they're getting the software update from somewhere for the election layout, and they're getting it into the systems somehow, and somewhere somebody has a machine that's connected to the internet to do these software changes to be able to get into the DS200s, into the image cast systems of Dominion, etc. And so it's happening through some process, and we have observed in many states that even our election officials don't know how to properly have oversight of the security of the equipment or even test the equipment to ensure that the machines are working properly. And so I'm proud of President Trump for firing those EAC members last week and then coming out this week to tell the American public that this is a complete disaster. And I'm proud of Homeland Security coming out this week as well and telling the American public that we don't have our act together, and potentially holding a carrot for the states to say, if you want to protect your systems, he will have money for you. But the problem is that we may be potentially creating another landmine. And so I'm just telling everybody, you need to make sure you are investigating these elections for the logic and accuracy test. Ask questions. You are right, Susan. The very fact that Steve Simon has basically hidden the information about the voting systems and is not honest with Minnesotans, but in the beginning he was. He literally told Minnesotans that, yes, we're using modems, and we don't actually test them or certify their security for use in election equipment.
0: They're banned.
1: But yet we're going to approve the use of them in Minnesota's elections after they print the results tapes. Well, the issue is that when they do the testing early on, that creates an opportunity for somebody to come in and change the programming. And then on election night, they can come back in with those modems and change the programming back to erase their fingerprints. And because they're not properly testing, there's not proper oversight, that with what the president has stated, China and other rogue countries coming in and potentially hacking our systems, why would we even allow ourselves to have this lack of oversight, this lack of security? It has to change. And I'm really hoping that states will hold special sessions to come to terms with this and actually fix these elections.

0: secure them.
1: So I want to inject a few things here. First of all, I've talked to people that say, why can't we just do everything the same in every election for all the states and just do one, you know, simplified system? And I tell them, look, the diversity of our election system is a protection, right? If we all use the same software, it could be easily corrupted. Now it's basically at a county by county level across our entire country. They're in charge with some state, you know, regulations. The states themselves, as laid out in the U.S. Constitution, have the authority to set the time, place, and manner of elections, not the secretaries of state, not the federal government. So it's good that we're diverse. However, we need to put the onus on all of the you know, election integrity experts in every county to hold their county accountable, to make changes at your county level on pushing for election integrity issues, not just at the state, but at the county. That's important. You talk about changing data through the modems and stuff. I think in the break, you mentioned something about someone from Nevada adding people to our voting rolls remotely. Could you speak to that to kind of show one of the massive vulnerabilities in Minnesota's election system?
0: Well, yeah. And so this is actually a hardcore way. So there was actually a case in the summer of 2025 that was just settled in Minnesota by the Department of Justice, where they identified two former Minnesotans that now live in Las Vegas, and they were paid to register voters in Minnesota, and they successfully injected over 500 voters into your elections back in 2020, 2021, and they were paid to do this. And so the disgusting piece is we don't know if any of those fake voters actually voted, because the Department of Justice hasn't come forward to actually show us that evidence, and nor has the Secretary of State of Minnesota. And this is why the Department of Justice wants access to the complete voter rolls of Minnesota to be able to investigate, are there other illegals in there? Are there other fake voters? Are there dead voters? And Steve Simon is actively resisting and not cooperating with the federal agencies to actually secure Minnesota's elections. So that's where we're at right now, and it's absolutely disgusting.
1: So it's easier to cheat now, because if you added 500 names and then, you know, 20 years ago, you'd have to have somebody physically walk in to say, I'm right, this person, and vote. And then they'd have to have somebody else come in and say, I'm this other person, and vote. But if you can add people to the voting rolls in mail-in ballot precincts or ask for permanent absentee ballots, then a ballot will be mailed to that name in that address in every election. And as long as they continue to return the ballots, they'll get more every election. So it makes it incredibly easy to cheat by just adding names to the registry, correct?
0: Absolutely. And other states I'm concerned about, especially when they do online voter registrations. You know, what are the checks and balances there to prevent bad actors from adding in multiples? And then there was a security audit that I did back in 2021, 2022, with the blessing of one of the state senators, where I actually scanned with a GSA certified company security metrics and found out that Minnesota's voter rolls were not secure at that time. In 87 counties in Minnesota, some of them were across the board secure and not secure. And during that scan, we were able to download voter roll information and inject data in there. And we gave that to the senator to pursue additional questions of the Secretary of State.
2: Which may or may not have been answered completely. You know, we're wrapping up this segment. I want to really thank Rick for being here today. And I know this is hard for a lot of people who have been skeptical about our election processes. We have a president who is trying to clean up our election system. There is nothing easy about this. And I will say, I believe there are people on both sides of the aisle that benefit and prefer status quo. And if we fix our elections, nobody knows for sure how it will shake out. We all have our beliefs about how it will shake out and what is real and what isn't real. But the truth is, it's a risk for everybody, because our systems are so broken. We have no idea how many voters there are, who's voting, how it's working. And unless we get rid of the entire voting registration system across the country, the ERIC system, all of it, and start over with voter ID, proof of citizenship, there isn't an answer. And so I'll let, you know, Rick make a closing statement. You've got 15 seconds.
0: Well, we are now celebrating the 14th day into the next 250 years of the future of our country. What are you going to do to ensure that our country survives? I know what we're doing, and I want to thank all of you for listening today and give you hope that our country has a bright future, and that's why you got to wear shades.
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7: With SRN News, I'm Bob Agnew in Washington. Homeland Security officials say election security remains a top priority for the administration.
8: Homeland Security Secretary Mark Wayne Mullen says the administration will aggressively pursue voter fraud cases following President Trump's address to the nation. During the speech, the president cited DHS findings showing more than 270,000 non-citizens are registered on voter rolls and raised concerns about vulnerabilities in electronic voting and ballot counting systems. The administration says those vulnerabilities pose a major cyber threat and an election security nightmare. Willie Nelson, The White House.
7: New records released by Senate Republicans are raising questions about whether former special counsel Jack Smith accessed congressional text messages after previously testifying under oath that he did not. 8 Democrat candidates this week in the state of Maine participated in 2 debates on TV. All are hoping to flip the seat of incumbent Republican Senator Susan Collins. This is SRN.
9: So the DFL burned through an $18 billion surplus like it was Tim Walz horking down a pronto pup at the Minnesota State Fair. The state's heading for a deficit, and that means taxes, and that means, hello, things gotta change. 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
18: 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And I need to begin to say hey to the man that makes it happen, Mr. Aaron Shaw. How have you been?
19: I'm doing good, Gene. How about yourself?
18: I'm doing just fine. Let me ask you, have you in your life ever had to put together something from IKEA?
19: Yes, I have actually. Yes, and it went horribly wrong.
18: Yes, I've done it too, and I go, wow, I've got extra parts. And I don't know what that is. Exactly. I have a lot of respect, but I mean, the same thing is true. You go to IKEA, you get something, some assembly required, And they give you everything that you need, one little Allen wrench, and you should be able to put everything together. And then the directions, there's no written word at all. It's just all just diagrams. Well, in the UK, they have an award that they give out every year, and it's called the coveted Golden Allen Key Medal. And the honor belongs to a woman named Haley Macaulay of Wigan, which is just outside of Manchester. She defended her title, so she is a second time champion of the coveted Golden Allen Key Medal Award. And it took place just about a month ago. And the event, I guess, is part of a home design expo. They have competitors who race through multiple rounds of IKEA assembly with a live audience cheering them on. Now, the newspaper Wigan Today reported that Macaulay displayed speed, precision, calm under pressure during the final round, in which she put together a nightstand in just over 8 minutes, and she went home once again with the coveted Golden Allen Key Medal. So my hat's off to Haley McCauley. Boy, if I could get your phone number next time I need to put together IKEA, you've got a job. Well, we've got a great show for you. And before we begin with property management in the news, I got a letter from a listener, and I wanted to get back with that. This is a gentleman who refers to himself as St. Paul Steve. And the subject says, shocked at your deceptive HOA story from last Saturday's show. So I've gotten people who've written in and said that they appreciate listening to me, but St. Paul Steve is very upset. He said, it was, and I'll read your letter, St. Paul Steve. It says, it was disgusting listening to Gene Sullivan's rude and unnecessarily demeaning comments about the Las Vegas HOA resident that wanted decorative fire hydrants on his property. He said, not only were you, Mr. Sullivan, being more rude than the Vegas man that you harassed, but you did not give the entire story. He thought I was being deceptive and wasteful of over a half an hour of hot air. He goes on to say, first, he said the man was a renter and not a homeowner. He said that actually does impact this story, and it reveals that a renter may not understand HOA rules. And that's true. Renters may not understand HOA rules, but there is a precedence we have in our society, and that is ignorance of the law is not an excuse. It's a legal principle holding that a person who is unaware of a law may not escape liability. Now, there are some exceptions. If the law was obscure or was secret, if someone relied on another individual who is an official authority, okay, then there may be some exceptions. But just because you drive your car, if you don't know what the speed limit is in a residential section and you go going over the speed limit, a police officer can give you a ticket and you'll pay a fine, even though you can plead and say, but there was no speed limit sign in the residential section. You should know. Ignorance of the law is no excuse, and the same thing is with an HOA. Now, I'll give you, Steve, that there are some HOAs that, or a lot of HOAs that where the person who is a landlord does not take it upon themselves to give and pass on the rules and regulations of the association. But I know that HOAs by far do a good job in trying to transmit and get that information in that resident's hands. So to say that the impact of the story reveals that the renter may not understand the rules, you said renters often never see the rules and may not have access to a portal. That's true. But why didn't Mr. Sullivan ask questions before using most of the show to slam the guy? I didn't think I slammed the guy. But ignorance of the law is no excuse. Second, St. Paul Steve says the items that he was putting in the front of his lawn are decorative and not part of his in-ground landscaping. And so St. Paul Steve says, therefore, the request for an architectural change was wrong by the HOA. As a resident, you are allowed to place decorative items on your property. The hydrants were like putting a bird feeder or chair in your yard. Those typically don't require approval. I'm sorry to say, Steve, I think you're wrong. HOAs have what is known as an ARC, an Architectural Review Committee. And what is the committee charged with? Maintaining a consistent look throughout the association. And if you take a look at HOAs and most HOA rules and regulations, they do regulate bird feeders, wind chimes, flags, decorations in the lawn, even things like pink flamingos and other things, yes. So I'm sorry, I think you're wrong on that account. Third, you say that I kept saying that the guy refused to go through the process. St. Paul, Steve says you were wrong. He did submit paperwork and was initially rejected. It was the architectural paperwork he did not want to submit because it wasn't a change to the property. And as the lawyer below states, he was right. So why did you waste a half an hour screaming at the guy when it was the HOA that was in the wrong? Well, I wasn't screaming. I don't think I scream on the show. But the fact is, he did not go through the process. As is the case most of the time with HOA stories that we have on this show, the homeowner is the one who does something, what they want, when they want, how they want it. They don't ask for permission. They just go ahead and do it. And that's what this gentleman did as well. He just placed things in front of his house. Then he received a notice from the HOA. Now, you admit that he didn't want to submit the paperwork, and that's the whole point. He didn't want to. But when you're living in close proximity to people, we are going to act civilly. There's a way that we are to respond with one another. And an HOA has rules and regulations saying, here's how I'm going to show respect to others and how you show respect to me. Now, he did finally put in a request, and it was rejected. But just because it was rejected doesn't mean that's the end. All it means when you are asking for a variance and initially it's not approved by an HOA, it's the same with the city, it just means that you may not have given them all of the information needed. But we know that he went through it a second time and it was approved. Fourth, you say the legal attorney mentioned online in this article contradicts much of what you said. And then St. Paul Steve says, did you know this and choose not to mention it, thus lying to the audience? No, I didn't lie to the audience. You know, just because a media outlet found an attorney wanting to give their opinion, I didn't mention it because it doesn't make it right. This attorney that gave his opinion was that, just an opinion. You go on this attorney's website, he does not actively practice HOA law. It says that he's a graduate with degrees in accounting and taxation from the Edwin L. Cox School of Business. Now, as a real estate broker and attorneys, we are considered fiduciaries. And with an attorney, under state ethic rules, licensed attorneys are legally permitted to practice any area of law, but they are bound ethically to only take cases that are competent to handle. If a lawyer lacks expertise in a specific field, they must either study the subject or turn it over to an experienced specialist. In this case, this attorney was just giving his opinion. He wasn't practicing law, but it was his opinion. And he may be sincere, but he was sincerely wrong. You know, I would ask him that, you know, he was making the statement. He said HOA boards misapply their governing documents all the time. That's an opinion, not a fact. The attorney stated that the board's categorization of this situation was a significant misrepresentation of its own rules. I bet you if you ask the question, have you read the governing documents of that association, he would say no. How can you make such an emphatic statement then? It goes on here. Went on to say that Realtor.com reached out to Mr. Saba and the Antelope HOA for comments regarding this situation, but received no response. And you went on, you said, Mr. Sullivan, I think it's funny, you failed to mention a couple of those things. He said, it leads me to conclude that you are intentionally disseminating misinformation through a supposedly moral and Christian radio station that stands for truth. And all of those words, moral, Christian, and truth, are in quotations. You went on to say, St. Paul Steve, that I assume that this is a brokered show where you pay for the airtime. He said, I will copy this to the station and request that they remove you so that the FCC doesn't have to deal with the libel that you committed against this fireman. I don't think I committed any libel towards Mr. Saba at all. I was not damaging to his reputation. As a matter of fact, several times I praised him and thanked him for what his life was all about. He was in the military. He was a firefighter. I did say, and I listened to my show from last week, I thought he was being a bit overdramatic, upset, and unrealistic in his expectations. And I called him a drama queen, yeah. But I do not believe, that Mr. Saba is correct. He might be sincere, but again, just because you're sincere doesn't mean that you're sincerely right. You can be sincerely wrong. HOAs, you say, are out of control and biased. You said, I've lived under one for 3 years and hate it. There we go. That's where we go with this whole letter. You're writing because of something that emotionally, I think, triggered you in the story last week. HOAs are out of control. You said, I've lived there for 3 years. I hate it. And I think it's something that you don't like. If you don't like living in an HOA, you should sell that home and move somewhere else. A lot of people do like living in an HOA and in their HOA. As a matter of fact, I've talked about this statistic that's been in so many surveys. Nationwide, 84% of the people that live in an HOA believe that the board of that HOA are doing a good job, are doing good by them, and are doing good for their HOA community. So you said it appears you may be getting paid by companies that support HOAs. Is that right? Not exactly fair on your side, right? Aren't you being the same bigoted, biased, and rude person that you blame others for? The answer from this listener is yes. Well, St. Paul Steve, you are entitled to your opinion. I'm glad you listened to the show. And I guess what I would say is that if you do get a hold of Mr. Saba, or you yourself, if you want to come on the show and you want to defend your position, I'm glad to have you on. That's just fine. Well, I tell you what, let's take a break, but don't go away. When we come back, we will begin with property management in the news.
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22: 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Why did it matter? Because Lincoln understood that freedom was not merely the absence of tyranny. Rather, freedom required responsibility, labor, stewardship, and moral courage. A free people must be given room to build, but they also must be willing to cultivate what they have been given. That still matters today. Liberty without responsibility decays. Opportunity without character collapses. Lincoln's lesson is clear. A nation stays free when its people remain willing to work, build, and steward freedom under God.
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0: Welcome back. This is Where You Live. I'm so glad you take time out of your Saturday to listen to our show. And I tell you what, and if you have a comment like St. Paul, Steve, either way, either for or against, I promise I'll read it on the air. And if you have a story that you think needs to be told, if you have a question you'd like to have asked, go to our website at newconceptsgroup.com. You're going to get my contact information, past podcasts to the show, and so much more. And I'll get back to you. I really will. Well, we need to move on, and we will, and we're going to begin now with property management in the news. Property management in the news is brought to you by the HOA Leadership Network. HOA Day 2026 is coming on Saturday, October 24th, to Base Camp at Fort Snelling. 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In our first story in property management in the news, the phrase that keeps coming to my mind as I ponder this first story is damned if you do and damned if you don't. You know that feeling that no matter how you decide on an issue, another group of people, they're going to label you as overbearing, dictatorial, unfair, showing favoritism, not following the rules of law. Who would want to knowingly put themselves in that position? Aaron, let me put you on the spot. Have you ever been in that position before where you felt damned if you do and damned if you don't?
1: Almost every day. Especially last week.
0: Oh, I'm sorry to hear that, my friend. I'm sorry to hear that. And that a lot of times happens with family and communication. Am I right?
1: Absolutely. I was thinking about
0: that's
1: children.
0: Right.
1: And my wife. I love you, baby.
0: And yes. But to prove my point, damned if you do, damned if you don't. Last week's show and a fired up listener who commented last segment, that was a story about a resident of an HOA, and what was he saying? He was saying the board was being dictatorial, they were being overbearing, because they wanted to apply a rule that he didn't think should apply. This week, it's just the opposite. Here are a group of homeowners living in an HOA, and they're upset with their HOA because they don't think their HOA is enforcing the rules. In today's story, we're about to hear from about a half a dozen residents and in the High Meadows at Springs Ranch HOA. And so with that, Aaron, go ahead and play the audio.
2: If your yard is half an inch over what they think it should be, they crying about it. Then the other person could get away with murder.
3: Some homeowners, that is, in the High Meadows HOA in Colorado Springs tell us they are fed up with their homeowners association. They claim the HOA board is not adhering to its rules and regulations. Eastside reporter Noah Kaplan hears from these homeowners and an attorney about their concerns.
4: This is ridiculous.
5: Frustration pouring over.
6: This is our investment, which is the largest investment we make when we purchase a property. Those are the covenants that we agreed to.
7: So watch my home go up from the dirt
2: all the way up, and I got a 6-bedroom. If your yard is half an inch over what they think it should be, they crying about it. Then the other person could get away with murder.
5: The same message I heard time and time again. Not everyone in the High Meadows at Springs Ranch neighborhood is being held to the same standard. One way they say the standard is not being held. A newer homeowner built a chicken coop in their backyard. Out of respect for the person's privacy, we chose not to air any footage.
7: It looks like a Jesus stable from BC. Yeah. And started, you know, the chickens are huge. He had ducks.
5: Debbie Griffin lives next door.
7: I was constantly making them aware.
8: He also dug a pond that they've only half filled, and it's sitting stagnant.
5: After checking the High Meadows rules and regulations, farm animals and chickens are not allowed. From what I saw, the coop violates other HOA regulations, like how big a shed can be, where it's built, and what material can be used to build it. So I contacted the High Meadows Board and Elevation Management, a company that oversees all Springs Ranch HOAs. A spokesperson wrote back saying the board had to approve the coop, saying city laws, which allow chicken ownership, come before HOA rules per the hierarchy of documents. That hierarchy is dictated by the Colorado Common Interest Ownership Act.
9: So I agree with them that Colorado Springs allows, you know, chickens. I don't agree that there's anything in Kiowa that prevents them from enforcing their covenant.
5: Robert Schifferdecker is a senior associate with Springs based Robinson and Henry. He specializes in HOA law. He says the homeowner has two options, either get involved with the HOA's board to resolve this or pursue a legal route.
9: So they have a right as a homeowner to sue another homeowner for breach of covenant, or they could go after the HOA for their failure to enforce the covenant.
5: Noah Kaplan, your East Side reporter.
0: Well, there you have it. That's what we're going to be taking a look at. But looking at the clock on the wall, we need to take another break. So let's do that. And then we'll jump back into this story on the other side of these commercials. Don't go away. 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

0: where you live with Gene Sullivan. Glad to have you take time out of your Saturday to join me. We've got a very interesting story that we're looking at, and this is from Colorado Springs. You know, a lot of times we've been hearing stories week after week about someone who lives in an HOA, and they say the board is overbearing, dictatorial. They have too many rules. Well, here's a group of people saying they're not enforcing the rules. It's not good. They should be doing a better job. And so I talked about, you know, the position of being on the board of directors in an HOA is kind of a damned if you do, damned if you don't kind of situation. It's kind of hard to be in. And I don't envy anybody, but I certainly appreciate everyone that does take time to volunteer for their HOA board. In today's story, we heard about a half a dozen residents and the association's called the High Meadows at Springs Ranch Homeowners Association in Colorado Springs. And if you remember in the last segment, one homeowner said, this is our investment, the largest investment we make. We've been here since the neighborhood first started. That's interesting. He's giving a claim of primacy. This is our forever home. Another homeowner chimes in with another primacy comment, too. I watched my home go up from dirt from the very beginning. If something wasn't just right, boy, we'd hear about it from the board. But now these people are getting away with murder. And then the next door neighbor. You know, we talked about it in the past. Sometimes HOAs will ask if someone's going to ask for a variance, that they'll get the thoughts and comments of the direct next-door neighbor. Well, the next-door neighbor was on and interviewed for this story. She said, it looks like a Jesus stable. So just all the animals in the back. Another one said, it's not just a chicken coop. They also built a pond. And they're concerned because the water is stagnant, collects bacteria, it will be breeding mosquitoes. And the basic belief is, we understood from these homeowners, they're saying what was allowed and what wasn't allowed in the homeowner association when we purchased. We read the governing documents, and that's what we want. Well, the governing documents did state that no farm animals, no chickens specifically. The homeowners here said, we're willing to submit ourselves to these governing documents, to the language that's in them. My question is, do they have a point? I think they do. You know, when someone purchases a home in an HOA, nobody is holding them at gunpoint to sign on the dotted line and stay there and to purchase the home to begin with. You know, my listener, St. Paul Steve, he said, I live in an HOA and I hate it. Well, and I don't know why people are always bothered when I tell them this. Why are you living in an HOA then? If you don't like the idea that the majority rules, and a majority may like the rules that are in place on how we're going to comply aesthetically with the outside of our homes looking the same. If you don't like that, if that seems too burdensome for you, don't put yourself in that situation. Seems simple enough. The governing documents of this association state specifically, farm animals, chickens, not allowed. There's other language stating that the sheds or other such buildings also have requirements in terms of size, the placement in the backyard, and the materials that could or could not be used. And it sounds like the chicken coop didn't meet with those specifics either. So why was this allowed? Well, we're going to talk about why it was allowed next, but we're going to take another break. So don't go away. More where you live after these messages.
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Yes, I am back. Welcome. This is Where You Live. I'm Gene Sullivan. Great to have you be a part of the show today by taking time to listen. Remember, if you can't get to a radio at 10 o'clock on Saturday mornings, you can always hear an encore airing of Where You Live every Sunday evening at 5 p.m. here on AM 1280 The Patriot. We're talking about an interesting story today where a lot of stories are about people who say the boards are overbearing and they have too many rules. Here is a group of people saying they're not enforcing the rules enough. It's not too much. It's not overbearing. It's they should do it more. And do these people have a point? You know, the governing documents of the association state specifically, farm animals, chickens, not allowed. But the board and the management company were saying that, yes, this was approved for this homeowner. So why was this allowed? Why indeed? Well, the management company was happy to provide a spokesperson with a statement. And they said, there is a hierarchy that exists within HOA's governing documents. We've talked a bit about this before, too. You have rules and regulations. Those must be in compliance with the governing documents of the association's bylaws. And the bylaws have, as in a higher position, must comply with the declaration and covenants of those governing documents. So declaration and covenants supersede bylaws. Bylaws supersede rules and regulations. However, even all of this must comply with the plat map, which is outline, the official line from the government. This is where the property lies. And the management company said that an HOA must comply with city ordinances, state statutes,

And their understanding is that homeowner associations, which are considered quasi-governmental bodies, must adhere to local, state, and federal law. And they pointed out that the city of Colorado Springs allows residents to keep chickens within the city limits. And because the HOA is within the city limits, the HOA must allow residents to keep chickens. Does that sound logical and valid to you? Well, there was an attorney, Robert Schifferdecker. He specializes in HOA law, not like the attorney who didn't from last week. He took a more nuanced approach. He said, I agree with them that the Colorado Springs city allows chickens. He said, I don't think I agree with anything in the Colorado State Statute for Homeowner Association prevents them from enforcing their covenants that are more restrictive. And therein, folks, is the rub. There are some states, like California, that would take umbrage with that. It's very interesting. In California, while HOA rules and regulations, they can be very effective means for ensuring community cohesion, maintaining property value. An HOA rules cannot, in California, it seems, override state or federal laws, nor can they contradict city or county ordinances that govern the area in which the HOA is located. And you know what? We've been hearing a number of these stories over and over again the last couple of years, and I've talked to you about it. It's happened in Alabama, Florida, Georgia, South Carolina. What's the rule that the HOA has there? How about parking, for example? There are a number of those states that where the HOA has said you cannot park overnight, but the city says, nope, you're in our jurisdiction, HOA. You've got to allow people to park in the streets. Okay? And so there are a lot of places saying, no, the city does and can and should take precedence over the rules and regulations of the HOA. Now, if I may, I'd like to offer my opinion on all of this. One thing that I've noticed all along when it comes to federal, state, county, local government, the dynamics have always shown that the smaller the governmental body, the more restrictive they've always allowed to be. So, for example, federal plumbing codes are not going to be as restrictive as state plumbing codes, and state plumbing codes aren't going to be as specific as city plumbing codes. You can see that when it comes to what's considered a protected class in fair housing. Federally, we have about 10 protected classes. Minnesota says no, there are 11. The city of Minneapolis says no, there are 14. So the smaller the governmental body, there hasn't been the federal government that came into Minneapolis and said, no, you're being more restrictive than you ought to be. They've allowed that to happen. So my question is, why isn't it allowed for an HOA? In my opinion, it should be allowed for HOAs to have and to set more restrictive rules and regulations. Why? It's their property. An HOA is a private contractual agreement between the people that own that property together. Government doesn't have, butt in. Now, if they're doing something that is

0: illegal, if they're doing something against the law, of course. But that's not what we're talking about here. If they want to be more restrictive and say chickens aren't allowed, and apparently the governing documents say that, why can't they? If they want to have a rule, why can't they have that? We never think of getting city or state law involved with these. Let me give you an example. Here's something where we would not think where the city or state would ever get involved. Let's say that instead of an association, now an association, you have 60 entities, 60 different groups of people that own this property collectively. They should be able to make their own decision. Let's bring it down to one home, okay? Let's say you have one home and you have three or four people that said, we're all going to pitch in together and we're going to own this home because it'll allow us to afford it. Okay, great. Now, three out of the four say, we don't want to have dogs in the house. And one says, you've got to. Does this one homeowner, can they go to the city, to the state, and ask the legislator to write a law that says, you've got to force these other people to allow me to have a dog? No, you wouldn't think of it. You would say, you know what? That's between a couple of individuals. We should butt out. My question is, why don't you have that same idea? This is the same thing. Instead of four homeowners owning the same property, it might be 50 or 60 people all owning the same property. But it's a private contractual agreement. If they want to be more restrictive, why not allow them? I believe in how HOAs have been governed and are set up. I believe it can be done. I believe this is something that government doesn't have to get involved every time an HOA wants to do something with rules and regulations. But all that aside, here, let me just say, if I were the property manager for this association, I think the way that I might handle this on people that are saying, you're being too restrictive, those that aren't, you're not being restrictive enough, try and sit down and have a meeting and say, hey, homeowners, can we agree on this? Can we amend our governing documents to say that whatever the city or state or federal laws allow, that is what we will allow? If you did that with your and amended your governing documents that way, the next time you have an issue that needs to be where you need compliance, where HOAs are very restricted in not being able to do anything but fine and send out notices, you can turn it over to that governing body, like a city, and say, enforce this law. It's your law. Something to think about. Well, that's all the time we have for today's show. Thanks for joining me. Have a great weekend. I can't wait to have you join me next week here on Where You Live.
1: Hello? Hello? Anybody home? 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
7: With SRN News, I'm Bob Agnew in Washington. Heavy smoke has moved into more areas from the Great Lakes to the Mid-Atlantic. An update on the fires and the smoke from correspondent Lisa Dwyer.
8: Warnings of dangerous air quality conditions are expected to remain in effect through Saturday across a wide swath of the U.S. as heavy smoke from uncontrolled wildfires in Minnesota and Canada blankets even more of the Mid-Atlantic region, including Washington, D.C. In New York City, public health nurse Barbara Glickstein says people should take precautions.
9: I wish more people were wearing masks and little babies and children were inside.
8: The National Weather Service says smoky conditions won't be gone anytime soon as fires continue to burn largely unchecked. I'm Lisa Dwyer.
7: Another milestone for Caitlin Clark coming off a back injury. She had a 40-point game, first in her three-year career.
10: It took courage to start the revolution 250 years ago. 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
15: Most Americans think of Abraham Lincoln and they think of the Civil War or the Emancipation. But in 1862, he signed another hugely significant piece of legislation, the Homestead Act. It offered eligible Americans up to 160 acres of land, not as a prize for the powerful, but as an opportunity for ordinary families willing to live on it, work it, and build something lasting. Why did it matter? Because Lincoln understood that freedom was not merely the absence of tyranny. Rather, freedom required responsibility, labor, stewardship, and moral courage. A free people must be given room to build, but they also must be willing to cultivate what they have been given. 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Liberty without responsibility decays. Opportunity without character collapses. Lincoln's lesson is clear. A nation stays free when its people remain willing to work, build, and steward freedom under God.
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24: Walked into the studio today and kind of perusing some of the emails, the old email inbox. 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And here's an email from David in Garfield Heights, Ohio. Mike, grow a spine and stop with the election fraud nonsense. You've lost all credibility. Of course, David in Garfield Heights wants Americans to move on from the election problems that this country is facing. And last night, in prime time, President Trump addressed them head on. Very important message, crucial. Were there any bombshells? I don't know. I mean, I think it's pretty significant that China evidently now has tapped into the data of 220 million Americans on the voter rolls. I think that's pretty big. I think thousands of dead people and non-eligible voters on the voting rolls is very significant. I think the CIA withholding information from Trump during his daily presidential briefings is pretty significant. But the Davids of Garfield Heights of the world want us to move on. And they want us to move on because they don't want to fix the problem. And you have to ask yourself, why don't they want to fix the problem? Well, they don't want to fix the problem because the problem is their solution. You can't tell me that Democrats can win on the issues. They have no issues. They want to complain about affordability? Well, we do too. You think Republicans Want things to be tough for the average American when it comes to buying groceries or paying rent or mortgages or electricity? Of course not. This president is doing everything he can to bring prices down. He's also trying to make sure that Iran can't nuke parts of the world. He's also having to deal with the Democrat policies that have done so much damage and destruction to this country. Truth of the matter is, David of Garfield Heights, Ohio, we're never going to let this go until the Save America Act gets passed. And it can get passed. Thune has got to stop his stubborn resistance to something that the majority of Americans want. Senator Mike Lee is correct. We can get this thing passed. What did the House do this week? The House is doing everything it can. The House figured out a filibuster-proof way to get the Save America Act passed. The House Budget Committee yesterday advanced the blueprint that Republicans have put together with crafting a filibuster-proof bill focused on defense funding, farm aid, and voter ID requirements. Now, reconciliation, I know it's boring, it gets into the weeds. All you need to know is that there are paths to get the Save America Act passed. And as President Trump put it last night, as seen on Salem News Channel, not on ABC or NBC or CNN, we carried it. More on that in just a moment. Because I believe there's going to be serious consequences for the broadcast networks that decided to censor, that decided to black out, that decided to editorially mandate that their viewers were not going to be allowed to see a news-breaking presidential address in primetime. That is unthinkable. Unthinkable. And incidentally, if they'd have done that to a Democrat president, I'd be saying the same thing. I may not like the Democrat president's message, but a primetime address is news. ABC knows it. Here was the president last night on the need for voter integrity, on the need for this country to fix our election problems once and for all.
0: Great damage has been done to our country. Our elections were left vulnerable to being rigged and stolen, and the trust of the American people was lost. This cannot be allowed to continue. Every American, whether you're a Republican, Democrat, Independent, or otherwise, should be able to agree that we deserve the most secure, honest, and fair election system anywhere in the world. Secure elections should be a partisan, really, we should be together. Democrats, Republicans, Independents, everybody. And it should not be a partisan issue. It should cause to unite us, not to divide us. This should be a cause. We should be united, not divided. In light of the brand new and irrefutable information I have revealed tonight, my administration is in the process of notifying the states whose election data was compromised by the People's Republic of China, and many others. We will be working closely to mitigate any harm, and we're taking swift action to ensure that sensitive voter data is better protected so we can never be bought, we can never be hacked, and we can never watch a stolen election again. Tomorrow, the Secretary of Homeland Security will hold a briefing to outline his department's recent work confirming cyber vulnerabilities in our electronic voting systems. They are bad. We're in the process of informing governors, senators, and members of Congress of potential issues in their states. If you look at voting today, it's in such bad shape in so many states, and we are committing to fix it. And we're also committing to be working with those states and local jurisdictions to help them fix and patch known technical vulnerabilities before the midterm elections. We have very important elections coming up. We want those elections to be honest. I've also ordered DHS to notify every state about non-citizens on their voter rolls and direct them to remove all ineligible voters from the lists immediately. But most importantly, addressing this crisis of election security demands that Congress must pass the Save America Act. How easy is that to do unless you want to cheat? The only reason you wouldn't do it is you want to cheat because your policies are so bad and your candidates are so pathetic that you can't get away or can't get elected any other way. This landmark bill requires that all voters must show photo voter ID. How simple is that?
24: Now, I've got a question for you. I am intrigued by the attitude of this emailer from Garfield Heights, Ohio. Move on. Let it alone. There's no election problems in America. Everything works just fine. Why do you think Trump is so focused on election integrity? What do you think is the reason? Because the Trump haters, as best as I can tell, argue that he's a sore loser, that he's bitter about 2020. How can you be bitter about losing an election in 2020 when you won an election in 2024? How can you be a sore loser about being a two-term president? How can you be bitter about having lost one election when you won two, which have cemented you in history as a two-term president? They hate the fact that he's a two-term president. They hate the fact that millions of Americans voted for this guy three times. And they hate the fact that he is trying to fix the way we conduct our elections in America. So let me just turn it over to you. I'm kind of fired up. Great to have you here. It's a Friday. We've had quite a week. A lot of twists and turns. Welcome in. Our number is 800-655-MIKE. And I hope you'll answer my question. What do you think motivates him? I admit, he doesn't want to let the 2020 election and election shenanigans alone. He's like a dog with a bone. Why do you think that is? Give me your honest, heartfelt answer to that. I'd love to hear it. 800-655-MIKE, 800-655-6453. 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We're on a Friday sort of mind.
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1: 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There's a shot of Arkansas. 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Mark and I, we really joke about our daily talk shows have become the second most favorite thing we do, the podcast being the most favorite. And I'm entirely sure we're joking. Anyway, all right, let's go to it. I have a question for you. Why, if Trump won't let election integrity go, why do you think he won't let it go? Why is he continuing to beat this drum? Anthony's in New Jersey. Hey, Anthony, welcome aboard. How are you?
2: Hey, I'm doing fantastic, Mike. Thanks for having me on the show.
1: You bet.
2: Real quick, I do I live by this mantra, and it's very, very simple. If you want to win an argument, and now this has become an argument because we're still talking about it all this time. If you want to win an argument, start out by being right. And I believe the guy is right. They show us everything they can. I mean, common sense is not common anymore. But if you want to take a month to count mail-in ballots and every little thing that they do, and then they won't allow us to secure the elections, it just doesn't make sense. So start out by being right. I believe the guy's right. And I hope he can prove that he's right. You know, I think that would just be a great thing for the country.
1: That it would be, and that's what he's trying to do. And you've just hit upon great analysis and great insight, Anthony, because you've just hit upon what he's trying to do. He's trying to prove it, and it's tough. But apparently, there's thousands of pages of documents that have been declassified showing that China tapped in and has access to 222 million American voters. That's a lot of people. But here's what their argument is. And I want to go back. This Jenna Griswold is the Secretary of State of Colorado. And a lot of people have a lot to say about that lady. That person has been in awe. Has been Tina Peters come to mind? This is a very dubious person. Check out what she said on CNN about why Trump is focused on 2020.
3: Well, first off, thanks for having me on. And my reaction is the same as the U.S. Senator. Trump is a sore loser, embracing a sore loser strategy. Let me be very clear. The 2020 election was free and fair. After Trump's lies about the 2020 election, over 60 lawsuits were filed challenging the results. Every single one of them was lost. They were unsuccessful except one, which was about a minor issue about a ballot cure timeline for not many voters. Even the president's former attorney general himself, Bill Barr, said there's no evidence of widespread fraud and that Trump himself knows that he lost the 2020 election. National Intelligence released a report showing that there was no foreign interference altering the outcome of the election. Trump is a sore loser. It's time that he accepts the results.
1: Now, the truth of the matter is, first of all, she knows that all the lawsuits were thrown out on procedural grounds, not on the merit of the case. She knows that full well. She also knows very shrewdly that if she keeps using the phrase, like they do, widespread fraud, that maybe you'll get convinced. Look, I'll admit that I don't know that there was widespread fraud. I'll also confirm that Joe Biden won by the slimmest of margins. So if you don't have widespread fraud, well, you don't need widespread fraud. But she knows all that. And last of all, she also knows that he is the ultimate winner. Because unlike you, Jenna Griswold, he's the president. You're the Secretary of State of Colorado. He's your president, and there's nothing you can do about it. You're stuck with that fact. He is a successful president because he has won two terms. And you can't change that. If he's a sore loser, how do you explain his 2024 victory? No, he's the winner, lady. You're the loser. You could win when it comes to your wireless coverage. 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
6: SRN News, I'm Bob Agnew in Washington. Smoke from the Canadian wildfire severely impacting the U.S. and 20 states, Washington, D.C., all impacted by smoke that could affect everything from emergency rooms to people just trying to make it safely down the street. People are being urged to stay indoors, especially those with health conditions like asthma. Department of Homeland Security Secretary Mark Wayne Mullen discussed the administration's efforts to secure Americans' elections. In a news conference yesterday, he said some 250,000 non-citizens in four states are believed to have voted in the 2020 election. Another milestone for WNBA star Caitlin Clark. The sharpshooting star, not far removed from a back injury, had the first career 40-point game. That's in her short three-year career so far, as she helped rally the Fever to a 110-107 victory. This is SRN News.
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1: 26 minutes before the hour, it was fun. Yesterday, I had an encounter with a doctor, a female doctor. She was great. Kind of a weird exchange, and nothing wrong. I mean, everything's fine with me, but she was a big-time conservative. And it's funny, when you're in Florida, you think you're in a safe red state, but there's pockets. There are pockets of Florida. St. Petersburg, pretty liberal community. Big battle for mayor in St. Pete between Ken Welch, the incumbent, and Charlie Crist. That Charlie Crist never goes away. That guy, he's a Republican, then he wants to be a Democrat, then he's a Republican, now he wants to be mayor, he wants to be a congressman, he wants to be governor. He's one of those perennial candidates, never goes anywhere. We got so many people who are so good at what they do. I don't want to get out of here on this end of the week here and Friday without thanking you, first of all, for your support of our Food for the Poor campaign. 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There's thousands of people in the streets right now of Venezuela with nothing. 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I think we're around $20,000, $22,000. 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Or you can just pick up the phone and call Food for the Poor. Here's their number, 844-860-HOPE, 844-860-4673. I'm also a little surprised I haven't gotten a taker yet on my offer to host you in either New York or Tampa for a weekend for a $25,000 tax-deductible donation. I'm bringing a couple from Dallas to New York this fall. We're going to see a big Broadway show. They're going to get to meet the stars of the show backstage. They're going to get a tour. I'm going to take them to dinner to Tony's DiNapoli, which is my absolute favorite restaurant in New York, really my favorite Italian restaurant in the world. Love those guys. If you're ever there in New York, 43rd and Broadway, go check out Tony's DiNapoli. Say hi to Chiro and Drenny, the managers over there, and Bruce, the managing partner. I'm going to take this wonderful couple to Tony's. But look, if you don't want to go to New York and you'd like to support Food for the Poor with a big $25,000 donation, and you'd like to come to Florida instead, some sunshine, some beach, maybe I'll take you for a boat ride, I'll treat you to a good time. You'll see. 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Back to the political realities of the day we're in. How about Josh Hawley? Have you heard about the Department of Justice attorney Elizabeth Oyer, who got fired in the Trump administration because while she served as the pardons czar for Joe Biden, she recommended pardoning commuting the death sentence of even Dylann Roof, that monster who killed those poor, loving churchgoers at Mother Emanuel Church in Charleston. She didn't want anybody to have the death penalty. You got to hear this exchange. This is brilliant. Here's Senator Josh Hawley, the Republican from Missouri, taking on this former Biden attorney, Elizabeth Oyer, over her clemency for Dylann Roof. You ready for this? Partly because he suffered from anxiety.
13: You were President Biden's pardon attorney, is that correct?
14: I was the Justice Department's pardon attorney.
13: You recommended, you made clemency recommendations to the White House whether or not to pardon inmates, is that correct?
14: My job was to make clemency recommendations.
13: And in that capacity, you recommended that the President of the United States, Joe Biden, grant clemency to all 40 federal death row inmates, all of them, clear them out, correct?
14: Sir, as I told Chairman Grassley, I'm not free to discuss the recommendations.
13: Well, that's what your memo says. President. I mean, we have your memo. Your memo of November 4th, 2024 says, and I quote, disparity and undue severity of sentence, which are present in many, if not all, of these cases, have been recognized as grounds for clemency. And you went on to recommend in that memo and a series of other memos that are now recorded and public record that the President of the United States grant clemency to murderers, rapists, and the most horrible offenders, all of them, clear death row completely out. I'm amazed you've been called here today. I'm absolutely amazed by it. But let's just talk about the people who you recommended. You talk about honoring victims. The people who you recommended get clemency and live at the expense and sufferance of taxpayers for the rest of their lives. Let's start with Dylann Roof. Dylann was a neo-Nazi who murdered 9 African-American worshipers at a Bible study in Charleston, South Carolina, 2015. Do you remember this case?
14: I do remember it very well.
13: I would hope you did. Here's his victims. You want to look at them? There they are. 9 of them at a Bible study in a church, killed in cold blood. The DOJ knew from day one that he had decided, I'm going to quote from the prosecutors, decided to attack African Americans because of their race. He further decided to attack African American worshipers in a black church in order to make his attack more notorious. More notorious. And yet you recommended that he be granted clemency, live at the expense of taxpayers for the rest of his life, substitute your judgment for that of the American judicial system. Do you stand by that recommendation today?
14: Sir, I'm not going to comment on the recommendations that I made, but I can tell you that Mr. Roof is going to die in prison as...
13: He's going to live in prison for a very long time because of you, because of your recommendations. And here's what you said in your memo of October 30th, 2024. You said that actually Roof is not a compelling candidate for clemency, but you recommended it anyway. Why? Because he suffered from anxiety. You said, right? He suffered from anxiety. Did it ever occur to you that maybe the family of his victims might suffer a little bit of anxiety because he marched into their church and murdered them in cold blood because he was an incredible racist and he wanted to get on TV?
14: Sir.
13: Do you regret it?
14: I'm not going to comment on the record.
13: Do you regret it?
1: Wow. That's pretty powerful stuff. Text from Wisconsin that sums it all up. Mike, it's easy. It's simple. evil people do evil things. This portion of our show is sponsored in part by Americans for Prosperity. If you want to do something meaningful that has impact during this 250th anniversary of America, take less than just a few minutes and read the Declaration of Independence. It's time for us to get back to the basics. When we see the insanity that we're having to suffer through, hey, my friends at Americans for Prosperity have launched the Declaration Project. This is a nationwide effort to help Americans rediscover the principles that made America exceptional. Dignity, freedom, opportunity, self-government. The Declaration tells us that all men are created equal, that our rights do come from our Creator, and government derives its just powers from the consent of the governed. 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How familiar are you with the Declaration of Independence? 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
18: Most Americans think of Abraham Lincoln and they think of the Civil War or the Emancipation. But in 1862, he signed another hugely significant piece of legislation, the Homestead Act. It offered eligible Americans up to 160 acres of land, not as a prize for the powerful, but as an opportunity for ordinary families willing to live on it, work it, and build something lasting. Why did it matter? Because Lincoln understood that freedom was not merely the absence of tyranny. Rather, freedom required responsibility, labor, stewardship, and moral courage. A free people must be given room to build, but they also must be willing to cultivate what they have been given. That still matters today. Liberty without responsibility decays. Opportunity without character collapses. Lincoln's lesson is clear. A nation stays free when its people remain willing to work, build, and steward freedom under God.
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1: That's a big, big problem. You've got a president delivering a primetime address, and you've got ABC, NBC, and frankly CBS, because they bailed early and they were making all kinds of apologies, and CNN, of course. Look, they're going to have some explaining to do, and I don't think he's going to let it go. So that's a big deal, too, with the networks. I know they're largely irrelevant to most of us. Last night, we carried the speech on Salem News Channel.
21: Of course.
1: We carried it across the platform of our stations. There's, like you say, there's cable. You know, you keep saying, and you're right, there's lots of other platforms that make it available, but that's not the point. The point is to have major broadcast TV networks that have a FCC license, that are entrusted to provide news and information and entertainment to the American citizens, for them to make an edit, and it's strictly an editorial decision. We're gonna black out this speech. We're not gonna let our viewers see what he's saying. That's a problem. And look, in a way, he's masterful because he got them to take the bait.
21: Sure.
1: And now.
21: Yeah.

0: I always wonder, you know, this man who gets 3 hours of sleep and slams Big Macs all day, how healthy is he really? And he seems to have energy that he's going to outlive all of us. There was a, listen, in talking
1: wasn't a lot of energy last night.
0: And it wasn't. And sometimes, like a few days ago when he was talking about the death of Lindsey Graham, that's understandable that it would be seem kind of downtrodden and weary and put upon. But it was not peak energetic Trump last night either. I don't want to underanalyze that. Don't want to overanalyze it.
1: Right. True. I don't know. And we could spend too much time, and I don't want to give any ammunition to his critics who are completely convinced that he's spiraling into dementia and madness and all this crazy stuff.
0: Yeah, these people saying that who said nothing about Biden. They watched Biden become brain dead in front of their faces, and now they dare to come to us if Trump looks a little weary or messes up a country. It's like, well, there you go. It's just like Biden. Yeah, no, it's not.
1: It's so funny. I don't know why I'm on this distribution list, an email list for the Daily Beast, and I don't really read much of the Daily Beast, but every single day I see the headlines. Every single day. I'm not kidding you. You could go back for 6 months. Every day it's something about Trump melting down. There's a meltdown today. There's a meltdown here. This is a meltdown. Everything's a meltdown. Everything's spiraling into madness and insanity. Speaking of madness and insanity, today's state of the before I go on to the Democrats today, let me ask you something about the accusation that Trump is a sore loser about 2020. That's what they say about him. They say he's a, because the argument is, hey, could he leave 2020 alone? Can we move forward? We get it. It was 6 years ago. You and I both agree, I think. We don't fix our election system. We don't have a country. But here's the absolute idiotic argument that he's a sore loser over 2020. Wait a minute. He won in 2024. How could he be a sore loser about losing in the middle of his two terms? He is a two-term president. That holds no water. That's like saying the Cowboys lost one game or one playoff game leading up into the Super Bowl, and then they won the Super Bowl. Oh, but there are sore losers about losing the playoff. No, they're not. What are you talking about? He won, Mark, as he always says. Success is the ultimate vindication. He beat them.
0: So he beat them. Overall, is he glad to be president now? He would not be president now if we could go back into a time machine and turn 2020 out the way he wanted it to at the time, the way we all wanted it to at the time. Right. Be careful what you wish for. So, yeah, I think the sore loser label is that he remains deeply, deeply wounded by what was done to him in 2020. So do I. Now it doesn't make somebody a sore loser. Like, I wish I had won, or I mean, I don't know, because he wouldn't be there now. But is he still deeply aggrieved by what happened in 2020? Yes, he is, and he has every right to be.
1: Well, aggrieved, or he could be now fixated on the fact that our U.S. election system, based on what he experienced, is broken. And these disclosures that are all posted now at whitehouse.gov, and so many people went to it last night, evidently they crashed the website. Hundreds of millions of American voter files are in the hands of foreign governments like China. Voting machines and ballot counting systems have been exposed to hacking, are exposed to hacking and manipulation. China, obviously, trying to meddle in our election. Evidence of fraud being buried, covered up. Hundreds of thousands of non-citizens and dead people still active on voter rolls, and still no voter ID or proof of citizenship required. That's what he is fixated on. That's what he's aggrieved about. And he doesn't care about himself or the past. He won. He's the victor. He's the Super Bowl champion. He's the two-term president. He's got nothing to gain by going back to 2020, except to fix our broken election system. And I'm glad he's doing it. Me too, because that's
0: why you do that. Everybody's saying, don't look at the past, just look at the future. They're right. I understand that. And we're not going to bog down and relitigate 5,000 times the irregularities that made 2020 an unacceptable election result. But we forget that at our peril. Always keep that with you. Never forget. Keep that close to your heart and make that part of the engine that empowers us to move forward into the future and have elections that are far more reliable so things like that don't happen to us again.
1: Amen. Amen. Bravo. Don't take all the steam away from the podcast today because we got to keep building that podcast.
0: M&M Extra.
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0: 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I was talking to Phil Boyce this morning, one of our bosses, and they're going over all the numbers. Man, this thing is growing. This thing
1: it's
0: is building. People
1: thing.
0: Like it.
1: Having a ball.
0: And I know why it's growing, because you and I have so much fun doing it. I'm telling you, the talk show is becoming the second favorite thing I do every
1: it's,
0: day.
1: So. It's sick.
0: It's sick. It's
1: the Mike
0: sick.
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0: That'll wrap up a Friday and a long, productive, fruitful week. We thank you for being with us. For all things Team Gallagher, go to MikeOnline.com. 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
7: With SRN News, I'm Bob Agnew in Washington. President Trump this week calling on Congress to ensure ballot integrity by passing the SAVE Act on the Salem News program this week on Capitol Hill with Tony Perkins. House Speaker Mike Johnson said that's likely to happen as early as next week by tying the legislation to a major reconciliation bill.
8: Desperate times call for desperate measures. The reason we have to get Reconciliation 3.0 done, it is the vehicle for us to deliver the Save America Act to the president's desk. It is the only way to do it, because remember, there's no way to get 60 votes for Save America in the Senate. The Democrats just simply won't go along with that, and you've only got 53 Republicans. We're going to make it a reconciliation matter, tying it to the budget with a fiscal impact that will qualify it for that process so we can pass it with 51 votes in the Senate and finally take care of this problem.
7: Health experts warning people in the Northeast and upper Midwest to watch out for all that wildfire smoke. It's coming down from Canada and causing health problems. This is SRN News.
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15: Welcome to the show. You're listening to Money Matters with Al and Mike. I'm your host, Al Luttman. I'm here with my co-host, Mike Brady. And we're financial advisors right here in the Twin Cities of Strategic Investment Partners. And if you don't have time to listen to the show today, you can jot down our number, which is 855-231-6010. And today what we're going to be talking about is what is the real return on your portfolio? Things are getting pretty interesting out there, Mike, with inflation rearing its ugly head now, and we've got interest rates all over the map, and we had some volatility in the markets, and who knows what people are thinking right now. But what we're trying to narrow this show down today is what is the real return that you're getting on your portfolio?
16: This real return concept, it's kind of funny because, you know, as you know, there's so many terms being thrown around in the financial markets. You know, you and I use some of them. There's so many terms for risk. There's so many terms for, you know, the portfolio's ability to withstand ups and downs in the market. But what we're talking about today is all centered around returns. And you may think that your return is just simply, I started the year at this dollar amount, and now I'm at this dollar amount. But that's not what we call real return. What real return is your return, that same concept. I started at this value, I ended at that value. Subtract out inflation and taxation on that money. Now we're talking about what you actually return in your pocket, what we call real return. And it's not our name for it. That's what the definition of real return is.
15: And it is real. We're taking a look at things now, and we're starting to recognize that these things that we have been warning you about over the last couple of years are coming true. We never know exactly when they're coming, but we certainly do see that inflation is rearing its ugly head. Everybody has noticed that it costs you a lot more money to fill up your tank at the gas pumps than it used to. And anybody who went grocery shopping in April knows that they paid more than 4% for groceries than they did even the month before. 1 month, groceries went up over 4%. And again, we just talked about the gas prices. This stuff starts to be real after a while, doesn't it?
16: Well, up until, let's say, a few months ago, none of the inflation numbers they were reporting reflected what we really were feeling as consumers. I mean, we've all known prices have gone up. Every one of us knows we're paying more for a pound of bacon. We're paying more for gas. We're paying more for those things we use every day. But the numbers just haven't justified those price increases. So they keep telling us whatever you're looking at, headline inflation or CPI, just wasn't going up as quickly as we were feeling in our pocketbook or our wallet. And now we see those numbers start jumping, like you said. Just in April, we saw those big ticks up, and it scared the dickens out of people because finally what they were feeling in their wallets was now showing up on paper. And it spooked the markets.
15: It did spook the market, and it spooks people because some of this stuff has been really slow moving over the years. It just gets us a little bit at a time, and pretty soon they just tweak it a little bit on a monthly basis. And then pretty soon it's an annual basis, and pretty soon it's 5 years and 10 years, and it costs you way more money just to live today. And that is why so many people report that they are struggling financially. Remember, I talked a couple of weeks ago on this show that we did a show just 2 years ago, and they said that 50% of Americans didn't have $1,000 that they could come up with in a savings account, checking, whatever, in the state of an emergency. And then they recently came out, and it blew me away to read that now that number is closer to 80%. So inflation is real, and then we have them in Washington, especially the Biden administration, talking about raising your taxes. So how that's going to work for you? If they're going to take more of your money, they're going to take more of it because of inflation. It will cost you more to buy things. And then they turn around and going to tax you as well. And our question, like every other question that we have on this show, is are you prepared? Because I think that one of the best things that we can be for you as a financial advisor is somebody who brings you confidence. And we can't bring you confidence if we're not constantly looking at these things. So when we meet, don't we always discuss these things? How are taxes affecting their portfolio? How is inflation affecting their portfolio? And we are always talking about these things because we've been talking now for 11 years on this show that we want to help people build as worry-free retirement as possible. And how can we do that if we're not paying attention to these things? And that's why we strive to do this, to help build confidence in your retirement plan. We want you to be confident in us, and that's why we talk about these things so often.
16: Well, I think that the two biggest destroyers of wealth and retirement, the two biggest destroyers of those two things are taxes and inflation. Because taxes and inflation just aren't top of mind for most people. You don't sit around the dinner table and talk about the impact of taxation and inflation on your portfolio. You talk about markets up, markets down, and that matters to build portfolios that are successful. But if we do not focus some of that time on taxes and inflation, it is a recipe for disaster. And taxes, you know, especially in light of the Biden administration, have been top of mind. People are talking more and more and more about taxes because we know we're seeing this debt soar, and we know that taxes are going to be higher later. But this inflation piece, I don't think a lot of people focus on it at all. And it just slowly sucks away from your buying power over the years. And then you look at it 5 years from now, 10 years from now, 20 years from now, and even low inflation can, again, destroy a retirement if you don't keep your eye on the ball.
15: And then pretty soon, you're not retired anymore. And isn't that everybody's biggest fear? I find that most people, when they go into retirement, the number one thing that they want to feel confident in and the number one thing they want to know is, do I have enough money that's going to last me the rest of my life without running out of money? And it's serious business to look at these things. We have some of you that are retiring before you even have a plan put together. You have no idea if you're going to make it. And it is vitally important. And if you've heard our show over the last 11 years, then you've heard us say that double-digit returns mask all your problems. We talk all the time on this that getting 12% per year masks problems. And we've been getting 12% per year. But now we might be going into an environment that single-digit returns might be the norm. What is going to happen to your real rate of return on your portfolio if inflation were to be 4 to 5% instead of 1%? And what would happen to your real return if they raise your taxes? What if your real return is closer to zero? And we'll ask you again, like we always ask you, are you prepared? Will you still be able to retire? And will you still be able to stay retired?
16: You know, and you're setting up what people are up against. I mean, that comment that you just made, Al, that's exactly the challenge that this new crop of retirees that are entering retirement. I don't know if you've been reading the articles, I have been, but they're saying there is another wave of retirees that are hitting thanks to this return to normalcy from the pandemic. People are now saying, okay, now we feel comfortable to call it a day. Because, you know, I could see if you didn't retire last year, because what could you have done anyways? You can't travel, you can't do anything anyways, so you might as well stay working. But now people, the new wave of retirees, well, they're faced with a pretty difficult decision or planning opportunity or environment, I should say, in the sense that many people are saying what you're saying, that we should be expecting muted returns going forward. We've made it out of the pandemic. Now we're looking forward and looking ahead, and we should be expecting a more normal returning environment, you know, that 8, maybe 7, you know, single digit returns. But like you said, if you minus out a really rampant inflation and taxation, that return now, like you said, may even be low double or low single digits and even zero in some cases.
15: We have a lot to talk about today, but we're up on the clock. Why don't you bring us to break, and we'll talk about more of these when we come back, and why now is the time to be serious about it.
16: Yeah, we're going to continue to return it to why now. Why are we bringing this up now? But we do have to take a break, and before we go to break, I'd like to offer you, to send you out the biggest piece of the equation that we've been focusing on of late, and that's the tax side of real return. Again, real return, what you actually return is your percent gain minus taxes and inflation. In today's giveaway, we're going to give you out a white paper that walks you through some strategies you could take for taxes in retirement. Very simply, we call it Tax Strategies for Retirement. If you want that white paper, give us a call at 855-231-6010. 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And if you call during business hours Monday through Friday, don't forget to ask for Al and Mike. We'd love to take your phone call personally. 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
16: Welcome back to the show. You're listening to Money Matters with Al and Mike. I'm your host, Mike Brady. I'm here with my co-host, Al Luttman. We're financial advisors right here in Minneapolis and St. Paul of Strategic Investment Partners, the foundation for your success. Now, today's program, we've been talking about the concept of real return. And we've been seeing some headlines out there really focusing on potential tax increases throughout the year. We've seen them since the Biden administration came on board. Since he was elected, we started bantering about tax increases that are potentially coming. And we've now been really talking about inflation. You're seeing the headlines that inflation is ramping up. And those are two components that eat away at your return. And that is the concept of the day, is how do you plan for that real return minus taxes and inflation going forward. Before we move along with the program, like to offer again to send you out a no charge or obligation, a white paper we put together called Tax Strategies for Retirement. This is going to walk you through some of the strategies you can incorporate in your planning to make certain that you're taking advantage of the tax code and paying the least amount of taxes that you can in retirement. Again, Tax Strategies for Retirement. It's a white paper, no charge or obligation. Just give us a call at 855-231-6010, again, 855-231-6010, or you can visit us on the website at SIPWM.com. Now, we left the segment last segment talking about the concept of why now. Why are we bringing this up now? And, you know, I would kind of say we've been bringing this up for darn near 11 years. We keep talking about these things, but why should people be so focused now on it? Why are we really seeing it hitting the headlines?
15: I think the biggest reason we're seeing it hitting the headlines is because it's so real. People are recognizing that things cost a lot more money. And you take a look at everything. I think that because we were so slow in the economy and now things are booming, go to a Home Depot today. They're packed. And I think that the stimulus money has been causing people to spend. And one thing that we know about Americans, if they get money in their pocket, they're willing to spend it. So Home Depot, all their numbers are looking stellar right now. And you take a look at what's happening with the price of all the goods and services because there's such a big demand for them. And I think the same thing's happening in the food industry because it's costing so much more money to buy groceries than it used to. You have people that are in the restaurant business in May that are saying, we don't even know how to price everything because we're paying so much more to get things, their meat that they sell, all the vegetables and everything that they're selling has gone up in price. So do they change all their menus? What do they do? And I think that's why it's in the news. And then certainly it's in the news with gas. We have that pipeline problem and everybody starts seeing that there's certain parts of the country that are running out of gas and gas prices immediately start going up at the pump. And I think everybody who's been paying attention the last 30 days have felt their pocketbook go down a little bit. So why is it something that we're paying attention to? Because it's in the news. But you and I have been warning about it for the last couple of years. because we believe that the government's been lying to us, and we believe that inflation's been higher anyways, because all during COVID, prices kept continuously going up.
16: Well, you wonder if now, you know, the inflation is really ramping up, because the way that they calculate inflation, this basket of goods theory, that some of the inflated components or the components of the inflation numbers just have been so low, it's made up from some of the things that we actually use every day. Like, you look at how gas was so low for so long until late, you know, we've started seeing it creep up, that it's masked the fact that the other goods that we use were going up so quick. And so you do have to look at how they calculate that inflation to really get a picture of what effects it has on your wallet, because the numbers can kind of be skewed either way. But why now on the other things, returns? You know, you look at returns, they're getting choppier. We have a much different market in 2021 than we did in 2020. Now, it's been successful. We're seeing market highs, but the market has changed fundamentally. And if you haven't seen it in your portfolios, you're not looking hard enough, because the market has rotated. We're seeing big tech kind of take a back seat to some of the old school blue chips. We've seen some changes fundamentally in our market, and you better be prepared for that. But these returns going forward, I don't think are going to mirror the explosive returns that we've seen over the past 5 years. If we're sitting 5 years from now, looking back, I think we are going into a more choppy, muted return environment.
15: It certainly seems like the experts have reversed themselves, doesn't it? It seems like since we've been doing this radio show, all but a couple of years, people have been talking about how they expect that we're going to get some really good returns, and there's chances of getting double-digit returns. Now it seems like the expectations going forward are just widespread from the so-called experts, that they are warning us to expect muted returns. We're getting warned all the time. Don't have high expectations for these high returns. And I think they're starting to see some of these things. I think there's a lot of people that, even though it seems like masks are coming off and we're going to go back to normal a little bit and people are getting really excited about it, I think they also recognize a lot of these companies aren't going back to the brick and mortar buildings anymore. A lot of these companies may not be going back in September. They may not be hiring the workforce like they're doing. And anybody who's been out looking for a job will tell you that they certainly aren't seeing wages like they did in 2019. And so all of a sudden, I think that there's some headwinds facing us. We've been talking about some headwinds, but it seems like even though we've had the headwinds, the markets have been plowing along a little bit. But maybe now they're going to pull back a little, and maybe we should be building portfolios with a little more muted expectations on the returns that we think we're going to get.
16: Well, you do, you know, you think of that concept versus headwinds versus tailwinds. You know, if I'm a company out there, I'm facing more headwinds than tailwinds right now, meaning that I'm not just going along on an easy street. I'm dealing with, as a company, if you're investing in these companies in the stock market, those companies are dealing with the same inflationary effects you and I are. The commodities they use to produce products are going through the roof, and they've got to accommodate for that. That eats into their bottom line. Interest rates going up if they start creeping up. You've seen mortgage rates go up. So has the lending rates for the notes that these companies are taking on. And so they're dealing with the same things we're talking about in a different way. But they're also have a bullseye on their back with the new Biden agenda. You know, that's been all about these demonized corporations, that we're going to tax them. They're going to pay their fair share. And the corporate taxes have been in the news, for a year now, saying, we're coming for you. So unlike us personally, that we think taxes are going to go up, I'm certain corporate taxes are going up. And so those are the things that we're thinking about, why we're going to have a muted return environment, is there's just so many headwinds coming at these corporations that eventually it's going to catch up to them and they're going to be stopped dead in their tracks, I bet.
15: And what's sad about that is we certainly have some awesome tailwinds for businesses, don't we? We're seeing that they are telling us that businesses are still recovering. Things are still positive. We're hearing a lot about recovery, and we're also hearing about earnings being completely solid. Many companies are reporting now that their earnings are good and they're solid. And we have other companies that are telling us that You know, they didn't make a single dime in 2020. And maybe even in the first quarter of the year, they're not making money. But many businesses are optimistic. And then just when we get businesses back on their feet, then there's a bunch of optimism. Then it seems like we're getting hammered a little bit. Well, let's raise your taxes. Let's have goods and services cost a lot of money. And it's just ridiculous to me. I think Washington needs to slow down and let people just get back on their feet.
16: Well, I would agree wholeheartedly that is now the time to shackle or reshackle our corporations. And I mean, if you want to see earnings plummet, give them more taxes. They're already having that stress of inflation and recovering, and now you hammer taxes on them, you'll see those earnings get damaged.
15: So we'll talk to you when we come back from break on how taxes are going to affect your ability to have what we like to call that worry for retirement. And if you're just tuning in today, you haven't had time to listen to the show. We've been talking about what is the real return, net of inflation, net of taxes, net of different things that come after your money. And we have put together a white paper called Tax Strategies for Retirement. The reason we have this white paper is because we found that many of you, all you ever look at and all you ever care about is what your returns are. But you don't care what your net return is, and you have not developed a tax strategy. When I got in the business, they told us, don't worry about it. When you're older and you're retired, you don't have to pay any taxes, or you pay very little taxes. Biggest lie ever told. The biggest surprise that most retirees feel when they go into retirement is how much they have to pay in taxes. And so we want to guide you with that. If you'd like to get that white paper we put together called Tax Strategies for Retirement, give us a call at 855-231-6010. You can also go to our website at SIPWM.com. 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But we believe the best thing to do, jot down our number again. I'm going to give it to you in just a moment and call Monday through Friday and ask for Al or Mike. We love those phone calls. We'll talk to you personally. 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
21: Most Americans think of Abraham Lincoln and they think of the Civil War or the Emancipation. But in 1862, he signed another hugely significant piece of legislation, the Homestead Act. It offered eligible Americans up to 160 acres of land, not as a prize for the powerful, but as an opportunity for ordinary families willing to live on it, work it, and build something lasting. Why did it matter? Because Lincoln understood that freedom was not merely the absence of tyranny. Rather, freedom required responsibility, labor, stewardship, and moral courage. A free people must be given room to build, but they also must be willing to cultivate what they have been given. That still matters today. Liberty without responsibility decays. Opportunity without character collapses. Lincoln's lesson is clear. A nation stays free when its people remain willing to work, build, and steward freedom under God.
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15: 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I'm your host, Al Luttman. I'm here with my co-host, Mike Brady. And we're financial advisors right here in the Twin Cities of Strategic Investment Partners. And you can reach us at 855-231-6010. 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So we put together a white paper called Tax Strategies for Retirement. 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No matter what kind of device you're using, click here for this week's radio offer. We'll get back to you. Or better yet, what a lot of you like to do and what we like you to do is jot down our number and call Monday through Friday and ask for Al or Mike. We're one of the few radio hosts in the Twin Cities that if you want to call us Monday through Friday after you've listened to the show and talk to one of us, we will personally come to the phone and talk to you. Just write down our number again. It's 855-231-6010. And so we told you when we came back from break, we would be talking to you about taxes. And what we have been talking about is how you need to prepare for them in retirement, because so many people are surprised when they go into retirement how much taxes are. And is there anybody listening to this show today, Mike, that thinks taxes are going down?
16: I hope not, because they got their head in the sand, because taxes are going to come for us all. There's just no calculator that makes what's going on in Washington work. The whole spend without any recourse, that just doesn't work without higher taxes. How much higher taxes is arguable, I hope, on the low end, but I'm fearful that we're going to see some major tax hikes coming in the future. But as you look at this, you know, again, the why now? Well, taxes, again, we've been in a low tax environment, thanks to the Trump tax code, for, you know, a nice number of years now. And now we all knew it was coming. We all knew that the minute that Biden took office, that they were going to come after that Trump tax code. How deep they come after it is in question right now. But taxes are going to impact us all. And again, I don't know anybody that's looking and actually looking at this that thinks they're going to pay less in taxes later.
15: I don't think that there's anybody that really believes that. But the question is, what are they going to be? We know that probably income taxes are going to go up. We're going to see that. There's been a lot of talk, as you said, about capital gains taxes. Capital gains taxes are all over the board. Whether a lot of this stuff's going to pass or not, it's hard to tell. I think that we even have some Democrats in the Senate that are thinking enough is enough already. My goodness, we've been in this new environment with this new president for just a few months, and we're already $6 trillion more in debt. How much more can we possibly sustain? And they think that they can tax us out of this, and they have proven for hundreds of years that you can't tax your way out of anything. And yet at the same time, we still get those people in Washington that work against us and they start doing these things that hurt us. They'll slow down the economy. You're probably going to get a muted return because of it. And then now we're starting to talk about the wealth tax again, or the death taxes and some of those types of things, estate taxes. And so here we are. It seems like a moving target all the time, doesn't it?
16: Well, it all creates different little planning opportunities, and those planning opportunities sometimes affect the market. I mean, every time they make a change in the tax code, it will ripple and have effects across many different industries and many different strategies, which ultimately wind up affecting all of us, you know. And so when they talk about corporate tax or they talk about the ultra wealthy tax, that all is going to have a ripple effect. You know, these corporate taxes, for example, that they like to demonize the corporations. Do you think that those corporations are just going to, out of the kindness of their hearts, just eat the taxes? Or do you think they're going to raise prices to accommodate for a higher tax? Of course they're going to raise prices, which again affects all of us. They all ripple down to us. It all flows downstream.
15: That's a great point. And I told you a couple of shows ago that one thing about Steve Forbes, when he ran for president, he certainly understood the tax code. And I don't know that I like Forbes magazine, but at least they had an article right after Biden started talking about the capital gains taxes. They wrote a great article about how the rich will avoid it. And so one of the things that we have to start paying attention to as Americans, if they're going to be talking about wealth taxes and death taxes and higher income taxes and higher taxes for corporations and higher capital gains taxes, one thing that we know for certain, the rich always figure out a way not to pay them. Always figure out a way because they have many strategies that they can use. So our question to you is, what can you do about it? Are there strategies that you can use? And what we're telling you is there are not as many strategies like the rich have available to them. But one of the things that we find when most of you come into the office the first time is all you're talking about with your advisor is your return. This is what my return was. This is how things went for me. And that's all you seem to focus on is what has those returns been or what have those returns been. And that is not the thing that you focus on. The focus is on what's your real return, not what the return was, and what does it mean for you and your ability to retire and stay retired. That is the thing that's the real thing here. And so we get caught up in the noise, all the news about the taxes, and we get excited. Yeah, go after those guys. Go get the rich. And we are foolish when we continue year after year after year thinking that the rich are going to pay their fair share. That's the dumbest thing ever because they never have to do anything. They can avoid these things, and they do pay their fair share of taxes in a lot of cases. What we need to focus on is what you're going to do about it, because the lies that Washington always tells us always trickle down to normal people, and we're always the one paying the higher taxes, and we're always the ones facing the biggest brunt of inflation. And so you have to recognize that when they say these things, they're really coming for you. And that's why the middle class is getting wiped out. And so what we're going to talk about the rest of the show today is what can you do about it?
16: That's just it. You know, we sometimes talk about these things and gripe about them, but nobody takes any action. Nobody actually goes and takes the step forward and takes control. You know, we talk a lot on the show about controlling what you can control. And we like, again, to gripe about inflation. We like, again, to gripe about tax policy. But then at the end of the day, we just ho-hum, go about our business, and we have the same portfolio we always have. We have the same retirement plan we always have. And that's just not going to cut it anymore. And so what you can do about it is to take control and to not feel like you are just having this stuff done to you. That you actually engage and look at your plan and you look at your portfolios and simply ask the question, if inflation's coming for me, taxes are coming for me, what can I do about it? And that's how you start those conversations.
15: And so we'll just ask you a simple question. Sometimes we come to you and we ask you questions and we're just trying to get you to think what your life looks like. So a lot of you just had your taxes done. And so the question that we have for you, did you plan your taxes or did you just go in and get them done? Did you simply go in, have somebody prepare them and you were done? Was there a talk about, hey, next year, if you planned this, you might be able to pay less? What we find is tax preparers are so busy this time of year, so crazy busy, that all they're trying to do is just frantically try to get these taxes done. But they're not doing any planning for you. So then your second question or your second choice would be, is your advisor helping you with it? And what we find is a lot of times the advisor is not helping you. And so we think the way that we bring you confidence in retirement is we help you with a tax strategy that you can go back to the people that are helping you with your taxes, because we think it's vitally important to put together a tax strategy to complement your investment strategy. But most of you spend all your time looking at the investment strategy, and you don't take advantage of the tax strategy, which is equally as important.
16: Well, we do have to take a break again, and then we'll come back on that topic, because it is important for you guys to be set up for the what can I do about it conversations coming forward. So today we've been talking about real return, and very simply, real return is what you actually return in your portfolio minus taxes and inflation. This real return has a huge impact on your success and failure in retirement, but most of you don't talk in those terms. You don't talk in the terms of what did inflation and taxes do to me. You only see the point A to point B in your statements and say, yeah, I think I'm doing okay. So make certain you're thinking about real return. So after break, we're going to talk to you about things that you could do to set yourself up for success going forward when it comes to that. But before we go to break, I'd like to once again offer to send you out at no charge or obligation one piece of the puzzle, and that focuses on taxes. We have a white paper that we put together called Tax Strategies for Retirement. Give us a call and we'll send that out to you, 855-231-6010. 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Again, this is one step in your journey of how to enhance that real return by being mindful of taxes. So get yourself that white paper. We're going to continue on this topic of real return and what you can actually do about it going forward. You're listening to Money Matters with Al and Mike. We'll be right back.
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16: 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I'm your host, Mike Brady, and I'm here with my co-host, Al Luttman. We're financial advisors right here in the Twin Cities, Minneapolis and St. Paul, with Strategic Investment Partners, the foundation for your success. On today's program, we've been talking about the effects of taxes and inflation. This is real returns, ladies and gentlemen. This is what you actually return from your investment portfolios minus taxes and inflation. And that can be the difference between success and failure if you plan for those two detracting values, the things that destroy wealth in retirement, taxes and inflation. But before we finish up on the show here and give you some real life things to be thinking about and how to plan for this, I'd like to once again offer to send you out at no charge or obligation a white paper we had put together called Tax Strategies for Retirement. It will walk you through some ideas that you can incorporate in your retirement planning that will help minimize the impact of taxes on your retirement. So give us a call at 855-231-6010. Again, 855-231-6010. Or you can always visit us on the website at SIPWM.com. Well, Al, this what can we do about it piece of the show today is going to echo, you know, our last 11 years on the radio, because the first step in what you can do about it is to get your ducks in a row, to start evaluating what you have to work with, put the plan together. And, you know, you've heard it at least 100 times over the last 11 years that you've got to do the math. You've got to get in there and look at what you have in your retirement portfolio and your retirement plan to begin the conversation of what needs to be changed.
15: We talked earlier on the show today that Home Depot is booming because everybody's doing projects at their house. And we would ask you, if you were to build a deck on your house, do you just start pounding nails and just start figuring it out as you go along? Or do you have a plan that you've put together of what you're going to do before you build the deck? You've got to have a plan and strategize how you're going to do it. And then as you're building it along the way, you're evaluating and reevaluating what you're doing to make certain that you're on track. What we find is a lot of you just get an investment strategy put together, and that's all you do, is you have a strategy for investments, and then you review it. Be honest with yourself. You review it, and if your account values are up, you assume that you're doing okay. If your account values are down, then you start to question the strategy. And if they're up, you don't question anything at all. How do you know if it's working for you, whether it's up or whether it's down, if you don't have a strategy put together? And what we tell you is not only is there a strategy for the investments and the way that you invest, but you better, by all means, have a strategy for the income that you're going to get in retirement out of that investment portfolio. And we hammer this thing, and I guess we keep talking about it for 11 years because none of you put one together. And we find that that is where the industry is failing you. We're not putting together an income plan. And it's more important than it is 11 years ago when we came on the show, because 11 years ago, you could still get high interest rates at the bank. Where are you getting good interest rates today?
16: Well, you're right. And it focused on an income. And I go so far to say retirement is all about income. I mean, we love seeing the returns. We love seeing the markets grow and our account values grow. But what does that matter if you don't have any income coming in to live your life in retirement? And that income needs to be a focal point, because that income better be consistent and predictable every single month, because the bills are consistent and predictable. They want them every single month, unfortunately. But now we have to add one other thing into the equation, is inflation. Those bills are going to come in every single month, and they're going to get higher and higher and higher and higher. So you need to be having this income planning discussion with yourself or your advisor or with us that says, how am I going to prepare for my retirement income now, about 5 years from now, how about 6 years from now, how about 10 years from now, 30 years from now? Because you better have a plan to do so, or you're going to set yourself up for failure.
15: And net worth is not the answer. It doesn't matter what your net worth is, or it may be some people that we talk to that have big real estate portfolios. It really doesn't matter. What matters is what the income you can generate from it. I gave an example. If you get $2 million in real estate, and you're not pulling enough income, or you can't generate enough income to pay your bills, then you got to start liquidating real estate. And pretty soon, you're liquidating more and more and more, and you're running out of money. That's an easy explanation. That's what we're talking about with your investment portfolio. What we want you to do is develop an income strategy that is going to work regardless of what's going on in these markets. And the other thing we've been talking about primarily on this show today is you better have an inflation factor with that income, because you know for a fact that in 10 years, it's going to cost you a lot more money to live than it does today.
16: You know, once you have that income plan that accounts for some increases, now we have to run it through that tax wringer. And simply being tax mindful, or mindful of the taxes you pay on the withdrawals that you're making and the income you're getting in retirement, has to be part of that equation. And like we've said a time or two on this show, far too often you focus only on the investments. Maybe some of you do some planning on the income, but I'll bet you dollars to donuts that many

0: taxes later. And just having mindfulness on the tax planning as it pertains to your retirement income and those strategies can set yourself up for a greater success throughout the years.
1: And we can't beat that home enough, because you are in much more control of your taxes than you know. And maybe taxes are not everybody's forte. Maybe you don't want to learn them. Maybe you don't want to be involved in them. Then make certain that you're working with an advisor who understands them, because it is vitally important for your ability to retire and stay retired. And it's vitally important to have a tax strategy to go along with your 1, 3, and 5-year income plan. It's so important to get those things done. And what we're trying to tell you is you can control it. And that's what we talk about on the show. Don't focus on the noise. Start narrowing it down to controlling what you can control. And there is a gob that you can control on your taxes. You just need to be informed.
0: You know, and then the final piece of the puzzle is this return environment. We have no clue if returns are going to be up, down, or sideways going forward. I bet you there's going to be all three. We're going to have a segment of up. We're going to have some down.
1: Maybe all on the same day.
0: Yeah, all on the same day. But, you know, we have no crystal ball, so you better be prepared for all three markets. Ask yourself very simply, what do I have in my portfolio that's going to keep me in the retirement I'm accustomed to if we have a down market? How about a sideways market? And how am I going to capitalize on an up market? So if you just keep it simple and just ask, what do I have for all three of those markets, and plan accordingly, you'll keep yourself out of harm's way.
1: And if you've listened to our show, we talk about this all the time. For the last 11 years, we are not the all or nothing. If you ask us, what do you think is going to happen with the stock market? We're going to tell you it doesn't matter what we think is going to happen with the stock market, because we don't know. As Mike just said, it could be up, it could be down, or it could be just flat, sideways. And we don't know which one it's going to be. What we will tell you is, over the long term, we believe that it's a good place to have some money invested. But we don't think the stock market is a good place to have money invested that you need to spend in the next 1, 3, and 5 years. Because if we go into that down market while you're taking income, it's the kiss of death. So what we do is we use other strategies for the income, and then money that we're looking to beat inflation, we will invest in the market, but only after we have the income piece figured out. So hopefully we've resonated with you today, and you're wondering, do I have these strategies? And I don't understand if I do or not. I don't know what my portfolio is. You do one of two things. You can call us and ask for the white paper we put together called Tax Strategies for Retirement. And if you want to get your hands on that, you can give us a call at 855-231-6010, or you can go to our website at sipwm.com and click here for this week's radio offer, and we'll reach out to you that way. We'll send it out to you, and we'll get this paper in your hands. There is no charge or no obligation to get this paper, but what our favorite calls are is you call us Monday through Friday and ask us specific questions about your retirement plan, about your investment portfolio. We love taking those calls, and we don't charge for it. You're under no obligation. There's no charge to call and talk to one of us. We made that commitment to you 11 years ago when we started coming to you on this radio show. We told our listeners that they would get one of us. We're not going to shuffle you off to somebody. You call here, you're going to talk to one of us. Just call, ask for Al or Mike. Our number is 855-231-6010. And you can reach us any place that you want to call us from. That rings right here locally, and it also rings in other states. And so if you are listening to us on the internet and you want to call, just again, call 855-231-6010. And we hope this information is helpful for you, because we're going through a lot of changes recently, and a lot of you want to know, am I still on track? And a lot of you want to know, do the moves that they're making in Washington affect me? Because many of you have been calling us and saying things are happening so fast in Washington that I'm scared for my ability to retire, and I'm scared for my portfolio. How does this affect me? What should I do going forward? Am I still on track? Am I going to be on track? And those are all great questions. And we would be glad to help you. And we do any phone calls, complimentary, no charge or obligation. Just because it's our viewpoint that if you have a willingness to listen to our show, we have a willingness to talk to you. So give us a call at 855-231-6010. And also, what we'd like to say

0: is we're not taking the summer off because we agree with you. A lot is going on in Washington and we're concerned about it. So stay with us this summer as we're going to come to you with as timely and relevant information as we possibly can. We sure do appreciate you listening to the show today. As you go on to the rest of your weekend, may God bless you. You've been listening to Money Matters with Al and Mike, and we'll talk to you next week. It's money that matters.
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11: With SRN News, I'm Bob Agnew in Washington. The battle is intensifying over the Strait of Hormuz.
12: Video from U.S. Central Command showing the launching of strikes and warplanes taking off, aimed at infrastructure and military targets in Iran. U.S. Central Command saying they were the seventh straight night of strikes. The most significant damage was in Kuwait, where sirens sounded. Kuwaiti authorities say Iran struck a water desalination plant and an oil facility, injuring several people. Iraq says it shot down attack drones, and Jordan's state-run Petra News Agency says the kingdom's air defense system downed Iranian missiles. I'm Donna Water.
11: Smoke from those Canadian wildfires is impacting the U.S., about 20 states, and the District of Columbia. Smoke's said to be especially dangerous for pregnant women and the elderly.
13: Hi, I'm Brad Carlson. 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
17: 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The Northern Alliance Radio Network, AM 1280 The Patriot. My name is Mitch Berg. My blog, shotinthedark.info, 24 years strong, publishing everything I want to publish, along with my other blog, Hot Air. I'm out there with Ed Morrissey and David Strom and the rest of the crew, several days a week, covering the nationwide beat. And doing it like no other. We've got the band together out there at Hot Air. But this is the headliner edition of the Northern Alliance Radio Network, 22 years strong, dominating all Twin Cities media. Heading for 23 rapidly here, God willing, with a bit of a tailwind, along with my colleague Brad Carlson. Heard every Sunday from 1 to 3 here on AM at 1280 The Patriot. Together, dominating all Twin Cities media. And making it look easy because we are benevolent despots, but despots nonetheless. Anyway, this has been a weird couple weeks, by the way. This has been 3 weeks since I was last in the studio here. I've been off for 2 weeks in the past. I cannot recall a time in 22 years where I've taken 3 weeks out of the studio. If it's happened, I've completely forgotten about it. It's been three very busy weeks. Of course, 2 weeks ago was the Independence Day holiday, and I was on the air. I had a pre-recorded Evergreen show, one of the ones you'll be hearing on Independence Day weekend for some time into the future here, a little luck. And but the other two, of course, thanks to the folks from Political Pitchforks for filling in for me last weekend and three weekends ago. It's been a busy three weekends, and I'll catch you all up on that probably later in the second hour here. It's been a crazy couple of weeks, and almost all of it in a good way. Well, we'll talk about that later on the second hour, because we got a state to try and save here. And save from what? Well, natural catastrophe. I will say, I have lived in the Twin Cities for years now. Let's just say in excess of 20 years. And I have never seen anything like the smoke that we had this past week. It was so thick. It was like a gray version of London fog. Last Wednesday, I was up in the northern burbs, where I think the smoke's much worse in the northern burbs than in the south. Certainly, it was smoky in St. Paul, and you could definitely tell it was smoking, but I was up in Coon Rapids on Wednesday afternoon. I walked out of a building, and I thought, Louis Dinard must be running his smoker upwind. Louis Dinard, of course, he's a great friend of the Minnesota Gun Owners Caucus and a friend of mine, a social media friend, guy who runs one of the best barbecue trailers out there. Go ahead, if you need a barbecue trailer for an event of some kind, hit him up because I forget the name of the company, but he is one of the best. And being downwind of that trailer is a treat, which is not to say the smoke situation in the Twin Cities on Wednesday was a treat. But I walked out of a building where I was doing some work on Wednesday night and thought, ooh, man, Louis must be upwind and running quite the smoker. And I was, no, that's the entire city. The entire northern burbs is like that. And later that evening, I drove home from Coon Rapids to St. Paul, and it was probably half-mile visibility, maybe more, but so foggy with smoke that the street lights and the highway lights looked like little orange teepees of light. I mean, it was so smoky, you could see the cone of light all the way down to the ground in a way you don't normally. You could actually just see the edges of the light cone, which is, I've never seen that before. And part of it is the wildfires in Canada, and part of it is the burning up in the boundary waters. I saw an interesting stat this morning. The Canadian forest, there's the forest in Canada, which starts somewhere up in the Yukon and runs to somewhere in the middle of Quebec. It is 73 times larger than the largest forest in the United States. It is many times larger than all of the national forests, like by a factor of over 100. It is that much larger than all of the national forests in the United States. And when people say, hey, go put out the fire, I mean, most of these fires are often tucked away deep in the forest where there's no way to get people there. There's no way to fight them. And so there's no way, I mean, to say nothing of manage them. This is a forest that is seriously the largest virgin undeveloped forest in the world. Less than 1% of it is developed, has, you know, human habitation in it. And forget about roads. So most of it, there's just no way to put it out. It's, you kind of got to grin and bear it and hope for a rainy season one of these days. Anyway, so when someone says, smoky enough for you, you can say, yes. Why, yes, sir, it is. It is smoky enough for me. Thank you for asking. So the big news this past week, and it was a heck of a 3 weeks to be out doing other things, but the endorsement of Mike Lindell by Donald Trump this past week, the pillow man, the endorsement read like this. It came out on Truth Social, naturally, and the president said, Mike Lindell, I wish I did a better Trump impression than I do. Mike Lindell, the pillow man and one of America's greatest and most hardworking patriots, is running for governor of Minnesota, replacing one of the worst and most incompetent governors in the history of the state, of the history of the USA. Fair enough. No argument there. No argument. Early primary voting has begun, and if given the chance, Mike will be a spectacular. He truly loves Minnesota, as do I, and wants to bring it back from oblivion and embarrassment. Okay, so far so good. He can do it. Nobody has sacrificed more than Mike Lindell in fighting for our country, especially when it comes to election integrity. He truly deserves everything he gets. He will make Minnesota great again. Mike Lindell has my complete and total endorsement. He will not let you down. Good luck, Mike. President Donald J. Trump. Not unexpected at all. I mean, Trump is nothing if not loyal to people who are completely loyal to him. Mike Lindell certainly did put his entire fortune on the line to fight the 2020 election battle and has the losses in court to show for it. So this is a tough one because as a general rule, I don't give out my intra-party preferences. And I will vote pretty much. I can't remember the last time I looked at a matchup between a Republican and a Democrat and said, I'm not going to vote for either one. No matter how dubious the Republican might be, they're almost always better than the Democrat choice. If only because, if not as people in every single case, because of the caucus that will be enabled by the, in the case of legislative and congressional races, that will be, the caucus that will be enabled by the election of a Democrat who might in theory be a good person, but will be part of a caucus that will elect, that will appoint and nominate and confirm Democrat judges and pass Democrat policies. When you talk about the governor, you're talking about someone who is maybe a good person, hypothetically. And I say hypothetically because Tim Walz was not a good person. Tim Walz is a fairly vile human being. I think that's fair to say, given his performance over those last 8 years. He's a pretty vile person. He may have redeeming virtues. I'm not inclined to see them at this point. But whoever you elect governor, whether they're a good person or not, is going to be at the head of a public employee system and a government bureaucracy that leans hard to the left and carries out the will of big left. When told, I mean, when big left tells the Minnesota bureaucracy to jump, it says off what and how high. So there, you could probably find If you go way back in history, you might be able to find a Republican that I would not vote for. I wouldn't vote for a Democrat in preference. I think I voted for a few Libertarians. I get to have one example. I voted for Scott Walker in place of Donald Trump in 2016 because I did. I've got a long track record of not being a Donald Trump fan. Going back to when he was, you know, a Democrat. Back when most of the Democrats were watching The Apprentice every week. You know, that back then. So I didn't vote for him back then. Because I thought that Scott Walker would have been a better option. He was out of the race bright and early, unfortunately. But I was pleasantly surprised by most of the first Trump term. Not everything. There were things about Trump's first term that were fairly disastrous and things that are going to be paying benefits to the United States for a generation. I mean, the Supreme Court, if nothing else, has been a great thing. For the United States and has done a great job in undoing a fair amount of damage done by generations of big state control. There's so much more to do, unfortunately, and there's only so much that the president's going to be able to do, even if the midterms aren't a complete disaster. But I have my concerns. Now, again, I don't give out my intra-party preferences. Right now, there are three serious candidates for governor here in Minnesota right now. We have Kendall Qualls, the Republican Party's endorsed candidate, and we have Mike Lindell, who was just endorsed by Donald Trump. And by the way, if you are a Republican who says, hey, what's the president doing as the leader of the Republican Party? What is the president of the United States, the foremost Republican in America, doing undercutting the endorsement of a state party unit? I mean, he has that option. He has the right to do so. He has the First Amendment right to do so. Is it right for him to do as the leader of the party? I'd love to know what you hear. Think about that if you are both a Trump supporter and a Republican Party activist who is, for example, saying you will never vote for Lisa Daymuth in the primary because she is not the endorsed candidate. Oh, Lisa Daymuth, of course, is the third candidate for governor right now. And I have a preference. I've had a preference in this race for quite some time, and it's a thin preference. I will vote. I'll be honest. Even if Mike Lindell wins the primary, and you can probably tell by subtext that that Mike Lindell is not at the top of my list, I will vote for him over Amy Klobuchar. Heck, I vote for Philip Parrish over Amy Klobuchar, but what we're seeing in this race right now and some of the talk surrounding this race illustrates as something that I think is a big blind spot that a lot of Minnesota Republicans have. And it's cost us in the past, and it's going to cost us worse if we don't get on top of what really matters when it comes to political office. And I'll give you a hint. You can vote on pure principles all you want, and the magnificent purity of your principles and $4 will get you a cup of caribou, a really large cup of caribou, and leave you money for a tip. But we'll come back and talk about it when we return, because this covers both of the big races, all the statewide races, including governor, lieutenant governor, secretary of state, attorney general, and state auditor, and of course the big Senate race to replace Tina Smith, which is also big in the news this past week. 651-289-4488. Let's take a quick break. Northern Alliance Radio Network, AM 1280 The Patriot. Mitch Berg back after 3 weeks, tanned and rested, except not especially tanned, but still raring to go. We got a state to save here. Go nowhere. I'll be right back.

0: Important information regarding the Italy Unfiltered Dream Vacation Sweepstakes and the Italy Unfiltered Group Tour scheduled for September 2026. Due to ongoing uncertainty surrounding overseas travel conditions and future international travel considerations, the Italy Unfiltered Tour has been canceled. As a result, the Italy Unfiltered Dream Vacation Sweepstakes has also been canceled and no prize will be awarded. We understand this may be disappointing and appreciate your interest and participation. 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
4: Most Americans think of Abraham Lincoln and they think of the Civil War or the Emancipation. But in 1862, he signed another hugely significant piece of legislation, the Homestead Act. It offered eligible Americans up to 160 acres of land, not as a prize for the powerful, but as an opportunity for ordinary families willing to live on it, work it, and build something lasting. Why did it matter? Because Lincoln understood that freedom was not merely the absence of tyranny. Rather, freedom required responsibility, labor, stewardship, and moral courage. A free people must be given room to build, but they also must be willing to cultivate what they have been given. That still matters today. Liberty without responsibility decays. Opportunity without character collapses. Lincoln's lesson is clear. A nation stays free when its people remain willing to work, build, and steward freedom under God.
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11: 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President Trump endorses Mike Lindell. PBS covered it in exactly the tone you'd expect. Quote, President Donald Trump has endorsed MyPillow founder Mike Lindell for Minnesota governor, praising him as one of America's greatest and most hardworking patriots and giving formal backing to a fellow election denier a day before the Republican president delivers a national address he says will focus on election security. More on that perhaps later, certainly more next week. That was a big one as well here. So much stuff. I need to be on the air 5 days a week, especially given other developments in the local radio market since I was last on the air. Anyway, so we have, I mean, the president has endorsed Mike Lindell. The Republican Party endorsed Kendall Qualls, and Lisa Damoth is in the race as she went back on the. And this is important to a lot of Republican activists. She originally promised to abide by the endorsement and then when Chairman Plekish released the candidates from the endorsement, she got back into the race after the irregularities and what are we trying to say here? The confusion at the convention. Some people say it was a big deal. Some don't. I don't know. But in terms of party bureaucracy, the path for Damuth to run seemed to have been left open by the chair. And I'll let the State Central Committee argue out whether that was legitimate or not. But we have three legitimate candidates right now. Now, I'm a Republican Party officer, so technically I should probably, and a very small one, by the way. I'm a House District Chair in St. Paul, which means I'm just about the smallest fish in the smallest pond in Minnesota Republican politics. But I'm a party officer, and so there's probably a case to be made that I should be supporting Kendall Qualls. And honestly, I like Kendall. I've talked with him several times on the air. I would vote for him in a heartbeat, maybe less than that, over Amy Klobuchar every single time. I think he's a brilliant guy. I think he's got a good background. And for that matter, if Lisa Damuth wins the primary, I will vote for her because she has earned, by the way, the endorsement of the Minnesota Gun Owners Caucus, because in a field with three candidates who have A ratings from the Minnesota Gun Owners Caucus, she has the one thing that puts her over the edge, which is not just a theoretical, ideological, rhetorical support of the Second Amendment, but a couple of years in the legislature fighting a very difficult battle to protect Second Amendment rights and winning with a tied legislature. This is important. I've heard some of my Republican activist friends say, hey, what's the Gun Owners Caucus doing endorsing someone who was not endorsed by the Republican Party? Well, Gun Owners Caucus is not a wing of the Republican Party. It is a single-issue gun rights advocacy group. And among the three candidates, if you have to pick three people who rhetorically, ideologically, in terms of policy statements, are all the same, they're all rated A on the Second Amendment, but one of them has actually gone in and fought the battle in the trenches and, to the extent possible in a completely divided government, won the battle, at least for 2 years, who are you going to pick? I mean, three people who, hypothetically, it's if you're running a football team, do you run three people who, and if you have a choice between three quarterbacks who all say the right things about running an offense and one who's actually run, you know, an offense on the field at professional level, I get it. So there are people on all three sides of this race, and all of their opinions matter to me to one extent or another. I've said it before on the air, Second Amendment issues are a litmus test for me, but all three of the candidates passed the litmus test. The endorsement of Minnesota Republicans is, it matters to me, but Walter Hudson asked a great question about the time of the convention debacle, and that was, how much does the endorsement really matter? Does the endorsement really get you anything in this state? I mean, forget for the moment that the Republican Party is still rebuilding after 16 years after the financial debacle of the 2010 elections and the immediate aftermath, and the scandals that followed up on that in the 2011 session, the Republican Party, after all these years, is still recovering and seems to continually be shooting itself in the foot financially, ideologically, leadership-wise. Nothing against Chairman Plekish, but there have been controversies and scandals in Republican Party leadership for most of this past decade, more self-inflicted wounds than a goth girl who ran out of Ritalin. I don't know if Ritalin is what you do to treat being a goth. I have no idea. I've never had to deal with that. So we got three candidates. Any one of them preferable to Amy Klobuchar or anyone that the Democrats are going to put forward, what do you do? Well, there is a commandment. It's called William F. Buckley's commandment, and that is you vote for the most conservative candidate who can win. And that's the important part. The most conservative candidate who can win. Now, over this past week, I've heard quite a number of people on social media around the state sounding off on who they think is the candidate who can win. Can Mike Lindell win in a general election? If he wins the primary and goes to the ballot, will he be able to win a race in which there are a lot of people who are not inclined to be Republicans in the state? Perhaps you've noticed. There's a fair number of swing voters, and despite the Democrats' gaslighting, this is still a 50-50 state. I'm going to talk about that a little later on here. Some of the whining I hear from some Republicans in this state that shows that the gaslighting has worked. But who is the most conservative candidate who can win? And judging who can win requires a certain amount of honesty with oneself and about what you think and about your appreciation of what other Minnesotans believe. So one of the groups I've heard this past week are, I've heard from supporters of Kendall Qualls who say, well, he's the endorsed candidate. And that's true. He won the endorsement and he would be a great governor. But are the people who did the endorsing reflect the voters of Minnesota who will be deciding this election here? There's a huge swath of voters in the middle in this state who are driven by a lot of factors other than the ones that matter to Republican activists. And if you can look at that swath of voters in the middle, and sometimes they're referred to as the suburban soccer mom vote, it seems a little bit trivializing and condescending, but it's not inaccurate either. Is the Republican Party base that does the voting for the endorsement, do they reflect the voting preferences and the thought processes of people who are not affiliated with a party at all, much less the Republican Party, but who do exercise an immense amount of power in state politics? I'm not going to answer that. I'm going to ask you to answer that for yourself. Furthermore, I've heard quite a number of people on social media, people who are Republican Party activists at some level, who say, yeah, no, Mike Lindell's got a great story. And Philip Parrish, his lieutenant governor candidate, I mean, these are people who were voting for Phil Parrish in the convention up until that second or third round when he dropped out. They say, Philip Parrish is a solid, absolute, uncompromising conservative. I totally get that urge because I'm kind of a conservative too. I mean, I've been hosting a conservative talk show for 22 years. I think I've probably earned my spurs as a solid conservative who, at least in personal rhetoric and my intellectual and philosophical approach to conservatism, is pretty uncompromising. But if you look at that mass of, let's just call them the suburban soccer moms, and the unaligned, low-propensity voters that are the type of voters that put Donald Trump over the top nationwide but did not turn out for him here in the state of Minnesota, are these the people who are going to win the election? You got to ask yourself that honestly, because I've heard so many people this past few weeks just say, yep, I think most Minnesotans are like me, and I am a Philip Parrish guy. And that's a take. You can take that to the polls with you. And you can vote for Mike Lindell and Phil Parrish because they reflect what you believe. And that's perfectly fine. That's your right as a voter and your right as a Republican. Republican primary voter, certainly. But do Mike Lindell and Philip Parrish reflect a point of view on Minnesota politics that is going to draw people who aren't deep down in their gut fundamentally Republicans every election, no matter what, like most of you are, like I almost invariably am, even when I didn't vote for the endorsed candidate in 2016, when I wrote in Scott Walker instead of Donald Trump, I voted for the Republican. I voted for a genuine conservative Republican. The last Democrat I voted for, by the way, was my mother in 1984 in North Dakota when she ran for the North Dakota State House. That was the last time. Now, this is a question you all get to settle between yourselves, your conscience, and whoever you need to settle this with. Who is the candidate who is going to appeal to people who will really decide the election? If you're out in North Dakota or Wyoming, someone like someone who is an uncompromising conservative, the kind of person that'll make my good friend Sue Jeffers go, yep, I want this person. They have a leg up because most of the people are like that. Most of the voters who decide the election are right in that same wheelhouse. Can you honestly say that here in Minnesota? Can you honestly look at the field of candidates we have running for governor at Kendall Qualls, Lisa Daymuth, and Mike Lindell, and say, these are people that the swing voter, the people who do in fact decide this race, the people to whom the DFL has been pandering for the last 16 years, are going to break from habit and break away from the media narrative and go ahead and pull the lever for? You get to answer that to yourself, between yourself and your conscience, but pick right. We'll be right back. Northern Alliance, AM 1280, The Patriot.
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11: 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By the way, Dave from Frostbite Falls message saying, great to have you back, Mitch. Love listening to the delightful Susan Smith. Well, it's getting interesting. It also points out something that I was about to talk about anyway. The two doctrines. I've been talking about the William F. Buckley doctrine, always vote for the most conservative candidate who can win. And the Vince Lombardi doctrine, which is winning isn't everything, it is the only thing. And Dave from Frostbite Falls, thanks for your message, Dave, says, and I quote, losing, quote, with honor, end quote, is not a virtue. It just makes you a loser. And I've said this before. You, if you were a Republican in a state like North Dakota, Montana, Wyoming. The Dakotas are great examples because we're talking R plus 20, R plus 30 states in, I mean, it was, I think, R plus 20, maybe R plus 30 in the last presidential election. And in legislative elections, it is so lopsided that the Democrats in those states don't, in North Dakota, they don't have enough elected Democrats to fill all their committee assignments, which is wonderful. What a wonderful state. I will tell you more about that in the last segment here because I was up there last weekend. Oh, it was nice. It was nice being in a place that's not run by lunatics and communists, actually run by people who treat citizens like adults. Anyway, so, and they, as I've said in previous weeks, like a month ago, I think we talked about this, Republicans in North Dakota rip each other's hair out constantly. They are constantly fighting it out between the populist Trump supporters and the conservatives. And it's a Donnybrook up there. They are hammering each other with sledgehammers. But they can afford to do that because they win everything. Whoever it is who wins, it's Republicans who win. The right judges get appointed and confirmed. The right infrastructure gets built. The budget gets kept under control. Life is good. The government treats people like citizens, not subjects, which is kind of what you want if you're a conservative or a Republican or, I don't know, an American. So they win. They win the elections first, and then they argue with each other. And if I hear another Republican in Minnesota looking at the three options we have for governor in particular, but we'll get to the Senate race in a moment here, and saying, oh, that person is just a rhino, every single one of the candidates has earned their spurs to some degree or another, either as certainly as a Republican, in two out of three cases as a conservative, in two out of three cases, as a populist Republican. Certainly, Mike Lindell has gotten on the Trump bandwagon. He's a populist Republican. And Lisa Damoth, of course, has solid conservative credentials, as evidenced by some of the endorsements she's gotten outside the Republican Party. Let's look at another endorsement that has happened here right now. Minnesota Republican gubernatorial candidates are, of course, naturally trailing Amy Klobuchar in fundraising because, of course, the progressive plutocrats seem to be Democrats. For all of their railing about billionaires, the big money is always with the Democrats. But former House Speaker Lisa Damoth is leading the GOP field with roughly $500,000 of cash on hand. Primary race, of course, features Damoth, the Republican-endorsed candidate Kendall Qualls, who's got about $34,000 in cash on hand. And MyPillow CEO Mike Lindell, who is a wealthy guy with $12,000 in campaign cash on hand. Damoth's campaign is heavily boosted by Restore Sanity PAC, which reportedly recently spent $1 million on advertisements and so forth. So there's some money on the ground. And money, as the Supreme Court has ruled, is speech. People who donate money do speak. And it's been great to see spending on behalf of Republican candidates. Now, in all fairness, the big money won't come into the race until the primary's done and we have a candidate selected. And then if it looks like there's going to be a contest, and if it looks like there's going to be a serious race here in Minnesota, then the nationwide money comes in, and then maybe even those mythical Republican big money donors that have been sitting on their hands for the last couple cycles might even come out of the woodwork. And here's the little dream I have. And it is a dream. But if you don't dream, you can never achieve. And that is this. The Republican Party picks a conservative candidate who can win. There is no such thing as a rhino in this race. If you think there is a rhino in this race at this point, you need to have your head examined. That questions your sanity. I'm not questioning your sanity. I'm questioning your reasoning and your information about the race. There is no rhino in this race. If you disagree, by the way, 651-289-4488 is the number to call. There is no rhino in the Republican race for governor, or for that matter, Senate. We'll come back to that in a moment here. The only definition of rhino that qualifies is the one that actually seems to be the real definition of rhino, is any Republican that has ever been elected to an office and had to govern in divided government. See, that's what a rhino really is. Anyone who's ever had to negotiate with the other side. Because until you are elected to office, you never have to negotiate. The purity of your principles is your stock in trade until you get elected. Anyway, so the money seems to be coming out for Damuth so far, and more will come out for whoever wins the primary if they simultaneously win the primary and look like they could possibly win. Now, let's war game this out just a little bit here. The theory behind each of these candidates is this. Mike Lindell has got a fair amount of money he can lend himself to give to himself and finance a race and, in theory, get some of the MAGA crowd to donate to him, just like it worked out in Georgia and Michigan and Pennsylvania and Arizona. Yes, I know. Donald Trump has done some very good things for this country in both of his terms in office, and I supported him with reservations in 2020 and without reservations 2 years ago. I mean, there's things about his personality and character that grate on me, but given the choices in all three races, I could not vote for the Democrat in any kind of conscience, and God knows I won't be able to next time given the contortions the Democratic Party is going through right now. But what I think we're talking about here is, and I'll compare the candidates in a moment here, but here's the big question I have. There are a lot of voters out there who don't seem to realize what it is a governor does. We know that there's people out there who don't know what the legislature does, but the legislature is out there to pass the laws. And this is Constitution 101 here, folks. The governor runs the executive branch. The governor determines what is done with the money that gets spent after it's appropriated and given to the various offices of the executive branch. The governor has a bully pulpit that they use to influence policy, but they don't make the laws. One thing that they do a lot less of than you might think, even if they are an ideological borderline communist like Tim Walz, is they don't spend a lot of time educating the state about the revealed purity of their principles. Even Tim Walz. I mean, when bits and pieces of his frankly depraved inner principles have leaked out, it's been in the context of running for the next office, when he's calling Republicans Nazis and fascists and so forth, and when his wife is talking about how much she loves the smell of cities on fire upwind from her. Doesn't work out really well for him. They have helped contribute to his upcoming exit from state politics, at least until he gets appointed to a Senate seat or something. But one thing governors and least of all lieutenant governors don't spend their time doing is teaching the state about the virtues of conservatism and about the virtues of populism and about the virtues of the candidate there or the politician that endorsed them. They are in there wrestling it out with the legislative leaders, trying to move the ball in the right direction out on the field. And that's what they do. It's you're not hiring a principal leader. You're not hiring a firebrand, someone to rewrite the Constitution in your image. You're hiring someone whose main job is to run the nuts and bolts of the executive branch well. For example, making sure that there's no fraud, pursuing the fraud that exists, making sure that laws are enforced fairly and impartially, unlike, say, our current attorney general. Or, by the way, if you're a Democrat, apparently you spend your time not so much lecturing Minnesota on the virtues of crypto-Marxism, but you spend it finding ways to make sure your party doesn't get beat up too badly on fraud and making sure the message machine works to draw attention away from the insanity of this last 4 years of DFL politics. Most of this is not what your DFL or friends voted for, by the way. If you'd have told your typical run-of-the-mill DFL voter, especially outside the DFL circles, the DSA circles in the metro area, that this is what this last four to 8 years was going to be like, they'd have likely said, you're kind of ranting and raving here. Governors are not out there to be ideologues. They act as ideologues in case, like, say, Tim Walz. But their main job is to make sure the executive branch does what the executive branch is supposed to do. People who said Tim Pawlenty was a rhino? No. Tim Pawlenty had been a legislative leader who had to negotiate with the other side to get things done, to get them done successfully. And as a governor, he was pretty much the same thing, a political mechanic, someone who had to work with divided government in every case to get the best job done that he could. Coherent with what he told his voters, and he did it well enough to get reelected by a whole lot of people who don't really care about conservative principles, but do like the idea that the state runs well and is not, that the schools aren't collapsing and your taxes aren't rising, and maybe hypothetically your cities aren't getting burned down. It's kind of what matters. And I will take a governor who governs effectively, not ideologically, first and foremost, but effectively applies those principles to the way state government actually works. That is what the governor does. That is who we need to pick as the most conservative candidate who can win so that those principles actually get applied. As Dave from Frostbite Falls said, losing with honor is just losing. This is how you lose your state. Northern Alliance, AM 1280, The Patriot.

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9: AM 12A, The Patriot, the Northern Alliance Radio Network. By the way, I've been remiss in reminding you. Second hour today, we're going to be talking with Ronna McDaniel. Yes, that Ronna McDaniel. About one of Amy Klobuchar's bills in the United States Senate that tries to pick winners and losers. 651-289-4488, the number to call. You can also join us on the Northern Alliance Radio Network Facebook page or fan page, where Wild Joan Diane and Brad Carlson, of course, our Sunday, the closing edition, Brad, is mixing up with the crowd here right now. And, of course, yeah, Wild and Joan from Texas and the rest of you out there. Thank you all for tuning in. I finally remembered to check out the live feed out there today here. So I'm glad to have you here. It's always a pleasure to see you turns up for these things. Ozzy from Cromwell. Writes in, one other thing about money, Kendall Qualls and Mike Lindell were botched one and did not sign the public subsidy agreement. Amy also did not. Lisa Damoth did, not that she needs a whole lot of money, but and will pocket the GOP subsidy and the DFL subsidy. Ooh, and does not have a spending cap. That's between $700,000 to $900,000. Ooh, see, money counts. Perhaps you haven't noticed this in watching the last several elections here in Minnesota. It helps not to be broke. I remember some of the Republican races, like Kurt Bills running against Amy Klobuchar, one.

she and the DFL are not short of is lots and lots and lots of progressive plutocrat and public employee union money. They've got all that they will ever need. And if there's anything Republicans don't need any more of is being complete, not just underdogs, that's a given, that's always going to happen, but also complete financial no-shows. Speaking of which, I may talk more about this in the second hour here, but in the Senate race right now, I think one of the things I've been predicting for a while here seems to be spooling up here as we speak. DFL Representative Angie Craig raised the most money of the Minnesota U.S. Senate candidates during the second quarter of the year. However, Craig's amount, $2.6 million, was closely followed by a Republican, Michelle Tafoya, who raised $2.62 million. They're $20,000 apart during the same period here, which I don't know about you, but I've never heard that before. I've never heard of a Republican in a contested race getting anywhere near a Democrat at the statewide level in a decade and a half now. The last time the Republicans really had the fundraising game going and able to apply that to candidates in the field was before 2010, before 2012, about the time the big Republican donors, who I think, frankly, are more mythical than the Odyssey at this point, there's been no evidence of them. There's more evidence of Bigfoot than there is of big Republican donors out there. I'm being a little facetious, but they have been sitting on their hands for so long that I think they might have to have them amputated from lack of blood. This is the idea that we have a Republican candidate who is on an even keel with a Democrat is almost unheard of. And I'm glad to hear it because we're way overdue. The other thing is, I'm going to talk about this more in the second hour here, something I've been predicting since almost the moment after the DFL convention. I think we're starting to see this right now, starting to develop right now. The DFL machine is realizing that Peggy Flanagan is weak, very, very weak. And the fundraising numbers are showing that right now. Peggy Flanagan is somewhere down in the $1.3 million range, just a little over half of what Angie Craig and Michelle Tafoya have raised so far. Now, they're both duking it out in contested primaries. They're both going to have to fight to win the primary, and we'll see how that works out. By the way, on the Republican side, just talking money right now, but we'll come back to the actual race here. The endorsed Republican candidate, Adam Schwarzy, raised $291,000 in that same quarter and spent $300,000 of it. So he's raised roughly 10% of the money, maybe 12% of the money that Michelle Tafoya raised in the race here right now. And you might say, well, the money's not everything. And you're right. You're right. But it's far from nothing. And if this is what being the Republican Party endorsed candidate gets you, then Walter Hudson had a great point when he asked, really, what is the fuss about with the endorsement? Why are we burning up all this energy to fight over the endorsement and hitching our wagons to an endorsed candidate who this is all it gets them? Now, yes, Michelle Tafoya, as stated in the run-up to the convention, has the fundraising connections, and clearly it's working. The other thing that I think we're seeing here, well, we'll talk about the Republican side of the race in a moment here. I think the DFL machine is going to put the fix in. I think they're going to put the jam down and get Angie Craig jammed down over Peggy Flanagan. And I think we're starting to see that. I mean, we've been seeing it in bits and pieces ever since the convention, where you've got the DSA crowd that is behind Flanagan and the activists that are behind Flanagan, very loud and vocal behind women with loud shrieking voice. But Angie Craig, conventional wisdom says, is a lot more electable, is going to turn off a whole lot more, less people, fewer people outside of 494, 694, and Duluth than Peggy Flanagan is going to. That's the conventional wisdom, and I think you're starting to see Democrat money and Democrat power come around to enforce that, to jam that down here. We'll be talking about that later in the second hour. But up next, Ron McDaniel joins us. Yes, that Ron McDaniel, talking about a bill that will pick winners and losers when it comes to digital commerce. Go nowhere. I'll be right back.

0: Foundations of Freedom, a look at America's founding principles and the leaders who shaped our nation.
1: Most Americans think of Abraham Lincoln and they think of the Civil War or the Emancipation. But in 1862, he signed another hugely significant piece of legislation, the Homestead Act. It offered eligible Americans up to 160 acres of land, not as a prize for the powerful, but as an opportunity for ordinary families willing to live on it, work it, and build something lasting. Why did it matter? Because Lincoln understood that freedom was not merely the absence of tyranny. Rather, freedom required responsibility, labor, stewardship, and moral courage. A free people must be given room to build, but they also must be willing to cultivate what they have been given. That still matters today. Liberty without responsibility decays. 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
8: SRN News, I'm Mary Rose. Homeland Security officials say election security remains a top priority for the Trump administration. Willie Nelson reports.
9: Homeland Security Secretary Mark Wayne Mullen says the administration will aggressively pursue voter fraud cases following President Trump's address to the nation. During the speech, the president cited DHS findings showing more than 270,000 non-citizens are registered on voter rolls and raised concerns about vulnerabilities in electronic voting and ballot counting systems. The administration says those vulnerabilities pose a major cyber threat and an election security nightmare. Willie Nelson, The White House.
8: The death toll from two powerful earthquakes that shook Venezuela last month rose to 5,069 late on Friday. The interim government of President Delcy Rodriguez added in a statement that the number of injured has remained unchanged at 16,740. This is SRN News.
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16: Welcome back, Twin Cities and World. It's the Northern Alliance Radio Network, the wind beneath the right wing, the show that's making talk radio great again. Myself, Mitch Berg, 22 years strong, dominating all Twin Cities media, right here, Saturdays from 1 to 3. Brad Carlson, the closer edition, tomorrow, Sundays from 1 to 3 here on AM 12A, The Patriot. I am back, by the way, after 3 weeks out doing a variety of things around and about the Upper Midwest. I'll catch you up on that in the last segment of the show here later on here today. But with that in mind, I've been doing a lot of reading of George Orwell lately, and this next bit of legislation we're going to talk about here with my next guest kind of got me thinking about Animal Farm. I've been looking at the 1954 animated Animal Farm along with reading the book, and of course, it's hard to read that book without remembering the big takeaway line, some animals are bigger than others, and that holds true for companies, apparently, as well as companies with political connections, as well as animals on farms that are metaphors for communism. And with that in mind, and perhaps a confusing intro, but it'll all make sense, it's my pleasure to welcome to the show Ronna McDaniel. Ms. McDaniel, thank you very much for joining us today.
17: Thanks for having me. Great to be with you.
16: Absolutely. My pleasure here. So we are talking about a piece of legislation. The like many pieces of government legislation, an exquisitely misnamed bill called the American Innovation and Choice Online Act, which is American, yes, but it has nothing to do with innovation and choice online. And it's notable to us here in Minnesota because our would-be next governor is backing this in the United States Senate. Ms. Ron, can I call you Ronna for starters?
17: Absolutely.
16: Thank you very much.
17: Call me Ronna.
16: Thank you. So tell us a little bit about the bill, because this is, like so many of these bills, the naming is so incredibly misleading and absolutely conceals what this bill is actually about. Tell us a little bit about ICOA, Ronna.
17: Yeah, so if you want to get a feel for what ICOA is, you look at what Europe just passed in the Digital Markets Act. And what it is intended to do is to slow down innovation. It's not going to push forward innovation and stall tech in the United States of America right as we are in a race with China. And it is nothing that the name ascribes, as you said, and it would be terrible for business. And essentially, it's going to pick winners and losers and really hurt our economy and hurt consumers in the long run, because it will stop seamless integration of new apps and platforms as they go forward. And it's something that every time it's been introduced, it has lost support. But of course, your senator, soon to be, or your nominee for governor, hopefully not your governor, Amy Klobuchar, is backing this.
16: Yeah, let's talk. I want to come back to that, because, of course, the fact that Senator Klobuchar is in on this has something to do with the constituency for this bill. We're going to come back to that in a moment here. But some of the people I've heard supporting this bill saying, well, it'll help small business. But in fact, the sweet spot for this bill, and this is almost an unbelievable bit of picking of winners and losers here, it covers, basically protects companies that are somewhere between huge and really, really huge, but not super de-duper huge. I mean, that's the best thing I come up with. It's there to protect companies that are the size of Walmart and CVS and Walgreens and Target here in the Twin Cities and here in Minnesota against Amazon, Google, Meta, and Apple. So it's the picking the winners between the huge and the crazy huge. I mean, have I described it relatively, and leaves the small businesses out completely. Have I described that fairly adequately?
17: I think that's exactly correct. And there's so many dangers to it. There's so many things under the hood of this. One is forced interoperability, which forces these big tech firms to allow people to have access to them, which allows a backdoor for China. But like you said, I'm a Republican, I'm a conservative. We like the free market. We don't like picking winners and losers. We like the market to take place. We like safety in our cyberspace. We want America to win. We don't want China to win. And we also don't like mandates. And this has all of that. And it's not something that the American people want. It will actually hurt the consumer in the long run. It will raise costs, and it will hurt small businesses in the long run. And I hope conservatives reject this wholeheartedly.
16: So tell us a little bit about what the bill will do if it passes into law. That's really what I mean. It's some insider stuff.
17: Essentially, what it's going to do is the government is going to have control as to how these platforms run and how they can engage with the public. That's essentially what it's going to do, and it's going to be the big giants like Amazon and like you said, Apple, and anything in big tech is going to have so much more of a rigorous process through the government, and the government will be deciding what goes through to the consumer, and it's going to force all types of slowdowns and innovation, and it's not good. Now, the reason they want this is they say, well, we don't want these platforms to have control of their algorithms or all these types of ways that they interact with the consumer, but it's going to have a much broader devastating impact if we are punishing big tech in a time when we're facing China. China is subsidizing their big tech. China is trying to beat us. We just saw headlines this week that they just took the lead on the AI race. This is not good for our country in a time where these industries are leading their job creators. They're putting forward products that are making our country greater. And I understand saying to them, saying to monopolies, we don't want to have monopolies, but we have antitrust laws for that. So this is going above and beyond our current laws, and we just don't need this.
16: And the specificity of this bill kind of amazed me. There's two factors that count a company in as being subject to these regulations, and the regulations mean the Department of Justice can go in and litigate them back to the Stone Age. Companies with over $175 billion in annual revenue and apps with a 34% reach among people who are online. And so that's really super specific. I mean, companies that hit both of those, we're talking the big four pretty much here. I mean, Google, Meta, Apple, and the real big ones here. So, and what it does, among other things, as you mentioned, it basically, it's just to put a sports analogy on it, it basically would require the Super Bowl winning team to share its playbook with and its lineup with the rest of the league, just to make sure they don't get to be too competitive in the next season. Here, that's really it. I mean, they aren't allowed to push up their own brands, their in-store brands. If you're Amazon, that's kind of a big deal, and it's a real restraint on commerce. And it's the kind of thing that plays well with a demagogic crowd, but it's still very subtle. And so the dangers, as you said, I mean, the lack of competition is the least of it here. The stick that gets brought in here as well, just the idea of bringing the federal government in to enforce this should be fairly chilling to anyone who cares about the free market, Ron McDaniel.
17: I agree. And I think right now for conservatives, you think, oh, this is great. We have the Senate, we have the House, we have the White House. But you always have to think of, what if we don't? Do you want Democrats deciding what we see on these platforms or telling these platforms what we can engage with as consumers? We don't want the government involved in this. And it's so much overreach and overregulation. And it's bad for our economy, and it's bad for innovation in a time where we need to be leading. And my hope is that conservatives, the more they look at this, the more they will pull back. We've seen this every time it's been introduced. The first time it had 14 sponsors, then it had 8. Now it's at 6. They're going to try and push it. And conservatives really need to be paying attention to these bills that they give great names to that do terrible things. It's frightening for our country. And I'm so glad, Mitch, you're taking a look at this. And I saw that you wrote an article about picking winners and losers. This is exactly what it's doing. And it comes from Biden. The origin story of this is Biden and Lina Khan. And she is, by the way, the right-hand person for Mom Johnny in New York. And their view of business is big is bad.
16: Yep.
17: We need to punish big. They want to kill deals before they make it out of the boardroom. And just to give you an example of some of the deals they killed the merger of Spirit Airlines and JetBlue. So now we've lost low-cost air flights in this country because they stopped that merger. They stopped a merger for iRobot. Guess what? iRobot went out of business, and who bought it? China.
16: Yes.
17: This is what this leads to, and it hurts America innovation, and it helps China.
16: As you mentioned at the beginning of the segment, Rana, this basically parrots legislation very closely that has been in effect in Europe for a bit here right now. Have we seen the effect that this sort of regulation has had in the European Union, other than the fact that there is no such thing as a European Amazon, Facebook, or Meta of any sort? I mean, what have been the effects of this sort of legislation in the EU?
17: Massive fines for U.S. companies,
16: yeah.
17: A complete slowdown of integration of apps, and higher costs for consumers. And just to give you another snapshot of how bad this legislation is, they introduced another form of it in California called the BASED Act, and they rejected it. It was too far for California, if that gives you any idea of how bad this legislation is.
16: too far out for California. So far, we have to coda that with everything here, because they're not going to swing anywhere to the right anytime soon. However, on the national level, we have a chance to save this right now. So this is the ICOA, the marvelously misnamed. I've got to find it because there's no way I can remember it all here right now. But the
17: American Innovation and Choice Online Act, ICOA. Yeah,
16: that's one. By the way, thank you for getting the plug
17: American
16: in.
17: American anti-innovation.
16: Exactly. Rolls off the tongue just as well too. And by the way, thanks for plugging my article. I did actually do a post yesterday on this at hotair.com. It's who you know. Senate bill picks winners and losers. We'll be talking a little bit in the next segment about the winners and losers that got.
17: It's a
16: picked.
17: Great article, by the way.
16: Thank
17: great
16: you.
17: Article.
16: I appreciate that. Thank you so very much, and send my thanks to the folks who got this connection going here, because it's been a lot of fun to work on that here.
17: It's great. So I'm with the Competitive Coalition in D.C. So I took over a chairman role, and we're really working hard to help bring awareness to this to conservatives and policymakers and non-conservatives. It's bipartisan. Like, we want people to understand that this would be bad for our country.
16: Yep, and this is, and in the end, it'll be bad for the companies that are being ostensibly
17: Correct.
16: Protected. Here we are in Senator Klobuchar's state and the place where Target is a disproportionately huge player. And eventually, it's going to sap Target's energy as well here. If you're employed by Target, like a lot of my listeners are, it's gonna bite you eventually. Ronna McDaniel, can we keep you for one more segment? Because I have some questions to ask you about the politics involved here.
17: Sure.
16: Appreciate it. Thank you very much. Let's take a quick break. It's the Northern Alliance Radio Network. If you have questions or comments for Ronna McDaniel, yes, that Ronna McDaniel, former GOP chair, 651-289-4488, or you can join us on Twitter, X, at hashtag NARN Show. That's NARN Show. Either way, join us. 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We'll be right back.

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8: 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One of the companies covered by ACOA, which is the subject of our current guest, Ron McDaniel. Thanks for coming back with us, Rana. So let's talk a little bit about the politics behind this. It was originally introduced. It has been still being carried by a bipartisan selection of legislators, of senators, right, including Chuck Grassley, my distant relative from Iowa. And, of course, Minnesota's Amy Klobuchar. Tell us a little bit about the genesis of this bill that's gotten its to where we are so far. And then I'd like to finish up with what we can actually do to actually fight against this, Ron McDaniel.
9: Absolutely. So, you know, it started under Joe Biden. It was introduced through an antitrust subcommittee that Lena Khan happened to be a counsel to. It stalled out because inflation was happening, and it never was really brought forward. And so now that it's being brought forward, it's in the Judiciary Committee. There's two Republican sponsors. Pretty much all the Democrats on the committee, Dick Durbin, yes. Amy Klobuchar, the list goes on and on of the most liberal that are on that committee, Adam Schiff's on that committee. They're all supporting it. So really it's getting these Republicans on the committee to not support it. Folks like, well, Lindsey Graham was on the committee, so they're going to have to replace him, but Katie Britt, Ashley Moody, there are so many Republicans that we need to reach out to let them know this is not good politics and not good for our country in the long term. And we're hoping that it will stall out again as it goes forward. And we're bringing awareness to it now.
8: Yep. By the way, there's a certain synchronicity to the companies that are fairly explicitly covered by the criteria that separate the really huge companies from the super-duper huge companies. CVS, of course, one of the committee members, Sheldon Whitehouse, from Rhode Island. CVS is from Rhode Island. Walgreens, of course, is from Illinois, which is Dick Durbin country. And Target, well, we all know that's in our backyard here in Minnesota with Amy Klobuchar here. So for those of us who live in states that are currently cursed with multiple Democrat senators, what options do we have? What would you suggest people getting? How do you suggest people get involved in trying to move the needle from the grassroots here?
9: Well, I would definitely call your senators, but I would call Republican senators as well and reach out and find out who the members of the Judiciary Committee are. It's very open and raise your concerns, or your congressional member that locally represents you. Just reaching out to them and letting them know your concerns about this as it continues to go forward. But Chuck Grassley, even calling him, he's great. And all the companies you mentioned, we like. We just don't like our government picking winners and losers, and especially right now in this critical time, letting China get ahead of us in a time where we need to be innovating and growing. So we don't want government mandates. We don't want government telling us what we can see, what they can be put out on these channels. These are all things that are anti-conservative, and the only way we can stop it is by reaching out to these offices and give them a call and let them know that you're concerned and you don't support this.
8: One other thing, I had to read this a couple times when I was originally reading the ICOA, and that is one of the regulations it puts on the super-duper huge companies, your Amazons in particular in this case, is that, let's just say, Amazon or one of its subsidiaries, say Whole Foods, has a brand of French toast. I don't know. You can buy French toast, I guess. I don't know. You have a brand of Whole Foods French toast, and it's advertised on Amazon because Whole Foods is owned by Amazon, and that's what they get to do. It's what they get to do on their platform. And Target has its brand of French toast, and they get to advertise it on Target.com. And you can buy it online. Either one. Take your pick. Who knows? Maybe Walgreens does too. Walgreens has everything. But now, because of this legislation, Amazon must advertise all three of those brands of French toast and cannot make their home brand, the one that they actually spent money on producing and bringing to market and advertising and marketing and producing and selling, they can't make that look any more favorable to the audience than their competitors. It's like literally handcuffing these larger retailers based on their size, which is just, I hate to overuse the term Marxist. It's probably worse than that. This is pedophagy of the lowest order. That's the best term I can come with, Ronald McDaniel.
9: I think you're making such great points, Mitch. And of course, if your store, you know, I go to Kroger all the time, right? I don't know if you have Kroger in Minnesota, but Kroger is our grocery store.
8: Yeah.
9: And you go in and they have their Kroger brand, and CVS has their brand. You know, a lot of time it is cheaper than the name brand. But forcing these companies to share their competitors' products when they're the one who built the store and they're employing the store and they're paying all those things that keep that store running just makes no sense. It is so much government control. Just be careful what you wish for when you allow more and more government control of our businesses. And it's not good for us in the long term. And yeah, sure, Target and some of these other companies may say this is great now. Well, it's just letting the camel's nose under the tent. It's going to get bigger and bigger. And all in the same time as China is racing forward without slowing them down, with subsidizing their big tech, where we need to be leading the world in this critical, critical race.
8: Absolutely. So what's the best approach to take in contacting? I mean, when you live in Minnesota, if you're a conservative, you've gotten pretty used to a state government that completely ignores your existence for the last 16 years. And people have gotten used to not bothering contacting legislators here. So give us a quick 101 on how to approach people from, say, Chuck Grassley's office. I have an inside connection there since our ancestors are from the same little tiny town. I'm going to play that one, I promise. But
9: yeah, you give them a call. You use your relative status.
8: That's right.
9: You know, it's, you know, I do this all the time. I say this to people all the time. People will call me. They're like, I'm having an issue. Call your local congressional office. It's readily available. Or call the senator's office. It's readily available. They have staff that are there for the very reason of constituent services, to take your call and take it to the senator or take it to the congressperson and let them know of your concerns.
8: Yep.
9: Sometimes they'll have in, you know, you're not, if not in your state, but they'll have times in state where you can go visit with them and in office days. But it does make a difference when you call these offices, and you may not think it does. And I know it. I was RNC chair for 8 years. I know this better than anybody. They listen when you're calling. So call the whole Judiciary Committee. That's what I would say. Call every office, anybody that you feel comfortable calling, and say, I'm concerned about this. I do not want this to pass. And I want you to know, whether you're from their state or not, they're representing you, because the Judiciary Committee is only a certain amount of members, but they're representing the whole country and all of our interests on this issue.
8: Yeah.
9: And we don't want it to get out of committee. That's what we want. We don't even want it to get out of committee and get to the floor.
8: Absolutely. And so this is in the Judiciary Committee. I will post a link to the Judiciary Committee at shotinthedark.info later on today, so people can know where to go to get a hold of this, to get a hold of the senators involved here, because this is important. It'd be nice to kill this thing bright and early and make sure that it's expelled from the legislative process as quickly as possible here. So, and for all the talk about being gaslit into submission as a Republican here in a place like Minnesota, even the craziest of legislators will look at the phone calls and the letters and the emails in descending order. I mean, the phone call, the handwritten letters get the most attention. The phone calls, the emails, and are the bottom of the list. But they do take the temperature of the public. Even Ilhan Omar will look at.
9: They think about it all the time. They think about it more than you think. They do. Trust me, I know this. They don't like it. I've done this before. When I was RNC chair, we would say, call this office, and we go, why are people calling us? They think about this a lot more, and they do care about hearing from constituents all across. Even I'm represented by a Democrat in Congress, and I know I had an issue, and I called their office because it was a local issue, and they helped, even though I was Republican. So
8: yep.
9: Those are the types of things we need to do and rely on that. But we have to speak up. Because a lot of times people aren't paying attention to what's happening in Washington, but what's happening in Washington affects our everyday lives, and we can't let it pass by and ignore it, because one day you'll say, how did this happen? And it's because we didn't take action, and this is the best way to take action right now, other than getting involved in campaigns and getting people like Amy Klobuchar out of office.
8: Yeah, and sending a Republican to replace Tina Smith in the Senate. That's another important
9: Correct.
8: One here. We actually have a chance to get that done this year. So it's the American Innovation and Choice Online Act. It has nothing to do with innovation and little or nothing to do with choice, absolutely. So just one more time here in the roughly minute we have remaining, Ronna McDaniel, your takeaways for the audience, the retail Republican audience here in Minnesota. What do you need them to know about this, and what do you need them to do?
9: Government overreach, mandates, cybersecurity threats with China. This is something we have to stop, take action, call members of the Senate Judiciary Committee, and have this stopped.
8: Absolutely. Ronna McDaniel, it's been an absolute pleasure. Stay in touch. Have your people call my people next time there's an update on this. Anything we can do to stomp this thing out bright and early, I'm here for it. Thank you so much for your time today.
9: Thanks, Mitch. Have a great day. Thanks for having me.
8: Absolutely. Thank you. Thanks a lot, you too. And, of course, the article we mentioned was at hotair.com. It appeared yesterday. It's called It's Who You Know, Senate Bill Picks Winners and Losers. That's exactly what's happened there. So we'll be talking about that more as we go on here, trying to take down some of the legislation we need to knock down here. But really, it comes down to who we send to Senate, the United States Senate. I want to come back to the topic from the first hour when we come back from this upcoming break here. This idea that Republicans have that everything's hopeless. You might as well just either stay home and not vote, or vote for someone who reflects the absolute purity of your principles to send a message that you're going to lose with honor. As Vince Lombardi said, winning is not everything. It's the only thing. And if you lose, well, that just means you've lost. You get nothing. You get nothing. Coffee is for closers, to put it another way. We'll come back with much more of that when we come back. We're at Northern Alliance Radio Network, AM 1280, The Patriot.

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9: 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So let's talk a little bit about the Senate race right now. This is a winnable race for Republicans, provided we vote in the primary for the most conservative candidate. Who can win? Now, again, I don't vent my particular preferences for any office. It's not my place to do it, and it not that it would matter if I did. I'm not that big of a deal. But this is a winnable race. The governor race is winnable as well. Because I've said this before, and this may be something I pay for a Skywriter to put above the Minnesota State Fair. The Minnesota DFL's greatest accomplishment has been gaslighting Republicans in Minnesota into believing that they are inevitable. And I can't tell you how many Republicans I've heard on social media and in person kvetching, I'll say it, whining about, oh, it's all stolen, it's all rigged, we're never going to win anyway. This is a 50-50 state. 4 Republicans, 4 Democrats in Congress. 34 Democrats, 33 Republicans in the state Senate, 67 to 67 in the state House. And yeah, we control nothing at the state level. That's because we keep losing elections. But it's not because there aren't 50% Republican voters in this state, or at least 50% of the people who were persuaded to vote for Republicans in the last election. And it's been close for years, even in years that have gone complete Democrat trifecta. It hasn't been an overwhelming loss in no case. I mean, in 2023 and 2024, the Democrats controlled the Senate by one seat and the House by 4, and 1,000 votes changing hands in one of those, in a couple of those districts, in all of those districts put together, and the Republicans would have controlled the legislature. I think it was 4,000 votes altogether. There were a few votes that were a matter of dozens of votes that would have flipped the seats. So this is not, the idea that you've got people out there saying, we can't win, the vote is rigged. Yeah, we have some, we face some institutional problems in the fact that our Republican Party in the state is a basket case. And we face the fact that the voting system in this state is, let's just assume it's all legal. It is still designed to provide low friction for shoveling Democrat votes into the hopper in Minneapolis and St. Paul. That's absolutely true. And yet, the opportunities are there here, folks. The governor's race is winnable. Even given the overwhelming financial and name recognition advantage that Amy Klobuchar has, because if the feds come out with an October surprise of any kind when it comes to fraud, Greater Minnesota is going to pay attention. I mean, Minneapolis and St. Paul are going to vote Democrat no matter what. There's a lot of us in the city that are paying attention as well. It's winnable. As far as the Senate race goes, Peggy Flanagan got the endorsement. And you can tell that the big Democrat Party is going to jam down the results here. I think this is going to happen. Recently, the DFL sent out a push poll to test pushing a possible Tim Walz endorsement for Angie Craig. That would mean Governor Walz endorsing the opponent of his 8-year lieutenant governor. And it must have worked because Craig's PAC just launched this past week or so an ad called Flanagan Failed Tim Walz. And this is the first, by the way, I mean, I've heard some inside sources tell me there's much more coming from the PAC supporting Angie Craig against Peggy Flanagan. They've got a ton of money. They're not afraid to spend. I mean, right now, Angie Craig has twice as much money as Peggy Flanagan has, and she's going to spend it. I've heard some stories about some of the things you can expect to see between now and the primary. It's going to be very entertaining here. Now, this idea that Peggy Flanagan let down Tim Walz, failed Tim Walz, if you're like me, you might be wondering, what responsibility did Walz actually trust Flanagan with? I mean, the lieutenant governor is basically window dressing. And none ever more so than Peggy Flanagan, who was there pretty much to win Walz the primary 8 years ago against a even farther left ticket, at least apparently farther left, Aaron Murphy and Aaron May Quaid. That Peggy Flanagan was the way to jam the ostensibly moderate Tim Walz down on a party whose activists were clearly looking for someone far to the left of Tim Walz. That's the only reason Peggy Flanagan has had a political career above the state house level. And so she's a phenomenally weak candidate. And any Republican, I think, would have a fair shot against her. Now, when I say any Republican, let's go back to what I was saying in the first hour here. I'm a big advocate of the William F. Buckley, the William F. Buckley doctrine, which says you vote for the most conservative candidate who can win. Who can win? And winning in Minnesota, as much as we would like to think that there is a huge wellspring, I would like to think that there's a huge wellspring of, let's just say, middle-aged male voters who play guitar and are huge Bruce Springsteen fanatics, even though they detest his politics, and who root for the Chicago Bears when the Vikings stink the place up, which is usually, and that there's enough of us out there so that if we put up a candidate who reflects exactly what I want in a candidate, that's going to be enough to win. And it's a comforting illusion, but it's an illusion. I mean, there's no real way around it. So the Senate race on the Republican side is a three-way race here technically right now. And as we talked about in the first hour, the financial race between Angie Craig and between Angie Craig and Michelle Tafoya is right about even right now. They both raised about $2.6 million. Adam Schwarzy, the GOP-endorsed candidate, has raised $291,000, just a little over 80% less than Michelle Tafoya has raised. Royce White is in the race still as well here. He's raised considerably less than that. Royce has raised, look the figures here, $83,000. So basically a little over a third of what Am Schwarzy raised, which was itself less than a fifth, I think less than a sixth of what Tafoya raised. So I like Adam Schwarzy. I've met Royce White. We actually had a fairly decent conversation at the last Senate debate. He's a controversial figure indeed, and the money seems to be showing that people realize this. Say what you will. I'm willing to accept calls from Royce White defenders at 651-289-4488. I think the idea that he's going to make a run for the nomination again this time around appears to be a long shot, but you can't count anybody out at this point. Adam Schwarzy, I've interviewed him a number of times. I like him. His background, perhaps you've heard, he's a former Navy SEAL and current, I mean, there's no such thing as a former Marine. He's got the kind of record that I love to hear about. He's the kind of person I would love to see in the Senate in so many ways. But let's go to the voters that we need to convince to come over to the Republican side, because they're not Republicans. If you are a doctrinaire Republican, someone who is always going to vote Republican no matter what, which is maybe 30-35% of the state of Minnesota, maybe more than that with a tailwind, then Adam Schwarzy will be a great candidate for that 35%. Is there something about Adam Schwarzy's candidacy that is going to appeal to the suburban soccer mom, which is the cliche we put out there for the swing voter, who isn't a doctrinaire candidate from either side, but is swayed by arguments from one side or the other, depending on who presents the argument the best, which, by the way, is something Democrats have done very well in the last 20 years here. Is there something, looking at the three Republicans in the race up against the two Democrats in the race, who has the story, who has the approach that is going to bring that crowd of people who don't always remember go to the polls? They're not political junkies. They're not ideological conservatives. They are people who are blown by, in front of the wind of one issue or another. In many cases, it's abortion. 2 years ago, 4 years ago, Tim Walz went back, was reelected against all odds because the Democrat establishment and media, pardon the redundancy in this state, convinced a whole lot of people who don't pay that much attention to politics that abortion was in immediate danger and Scott Jensen was somehow going to unilaterally suspend the Minnesota Constitution and start throwing women in jail, which is patent balderdash. But we have a lot of low-information voters in this state who hear this sort of thing from the media and the Democrats, pardon, again, the redundancy, and think, oh, that sounds pretty scary. And I don't know why I made the soccer mom sound like Peter Griffin. But anyway, the point being, these people, even when they make an effort to be relatively better informed than normal, they are blown by the wind of these issues here, whatever the issue of the day is. But in 2012, it was about reject hate. Love is love. So pass the same-sex marriage amendment. And by the way, if you support same-sex marriage, you should oppose voter ID. We lost both issues because this mass of emotion-driven voters in the middle. And that sounds like a cliche and a stereotype, and it is. And it's a stereotype because it's true as often as not. They are driven by appeals to emotion and exploitation of their low information level. So the fact that someone is a former Navy SEAL and always eternal Marine, it attracts someone like me. I mean, I'm a fan. I've talked to Schwarzy a few times. I have nothing to complain about him. And I don't know what it is that's going to appeal to someone outside the Republican Party camp. And I say this as someone who is a significant tenant in the Republican Party camp. I would love it if this state was a Wyoming or a North Dakota or a Montana or an Idaho, where you could stamp an R behind someone's name and you're looking at 65% of the, or 60% of the vote even before you campaign. Sort of like being a Democrat in St. Paul. We can stamp DFL on a set of wind-up chattering teeth and get 55% of the vote in St. Paul. I mean, you could stamp it on a corpse, and that corpse would get 55% of the vote even before it, well, talked. I guess you see where I'm getting at here. This is not that state. Republicans have to fight for every single vote in the middle, because the middle aren't going to come to us just by dint of the fact that we are the purest conservative. If that sounds like I'm endorsing Michelle Tafoya, I'm not. What I'm doing is saying, vote for the most conservative candidate who can win. And if your response to that is, Michelle Tafoya is a rhino, first of all, she's never been elected to anything, so she can't be a rhino. Okay, more seriously here, folks. Someone who agrees with you on 80% of the issues that matter to you, who gets into office, is in fact a better option in office than someone who agrees with you precisely 0% of the time. Which, I'm not saying that Adam Schwarzy, there's no way, no how he or, what the heck, Royce White couldn't win against Angie Craig or Peggy Flanagan. But these ideological arguments are things that are a whole lot more fun to argue about when you start winning races. Start pushing caucuses to your side, keeping the needle on your side during difficult midterm elections, taking over the state executive branch from the top. These are things that are a whole lot easier when you have some victories. Who is that? I will leave that to you and your consciences here. But be honest about what it is that's going to appeal to that mass of voters in the middle. Oh, we're not done talking about this. We've got 2 more weeks of this to go before the primary. We'll definitely be down on that. Northern Alliance, AM 1280, The Patriot. Go nowhere. Be right back.

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5: Most Americans think of Abraham Lincoln and they think of the Civil War or the Emancipation. But in 1862, he signed another hugely significant piece of legislation, the Homestead Act. It offered eligible Americans up to 160 acres of land, not as a prize for the powerful, but as an opportunity for ordinary families willing to live on it, work it, and build something lasting. Why did it matter? Because Lincoln understood that freedom was not merely the absence of tyranny. Rather, freedom required responsibility, labor, stewardship, and moral courage. A free people must be given room to build, but they also must be willing to cultivate what they have been given. That still matters today. Liberty without responsibility decays. Opportunity without character collapses. Lincoln's lesson is clear. A nation stays free when its people remain willing to work, build, and steward freedom under God.
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9: 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I give the number out. There's no way I'm taking a call in the remaining moments of the show here. There's still way too much to talk about. So the election is coming up here. I mean, we got the primaries coming up in, 3 weeks here, roughly now, August 11th. And that's going to determine who goes on the ballot. So election season turns into high gear for 3 months after that. And, oh boy, I'm there for that. So, by the way, I've heard had someone texted me saying, so you apparently are angling for a coffee mug of your, a rhino mug of your own from, let's just say, Action for Liberty. Saying, yeah, you know, who knows? Maybe I'll beat them to the punch. We'll see. If you don't win, it doesn't matter. Purity of principle is great if you live in an R plus 20 district. If you live in the rest of the state and you lose, coming in second just makes you the number one loser. When it comes to running the executive branch and passing laws and putting policy out in front of the state, coming in second just means you're the loser. We have got to start winning races here. And if that means people who don't, people who make money off of losing call me a rhino, your opinion is not worth the paper that I'm tearing up right now to talk about. Anyway, the Democrats have their own issues, of course. As we've been hearing, the Democrats are having a little civil war between, not just the usual civil war that Democrats have between the left and the farther left, but between the Democrat socialists and the regular Democrats. And you're seeing that in the way that you're seeing some of these genuine Marxist candidates like Zoran Mamdani and AOC.

0: extreme Democrats, especially in places, relatively less insane places like Greater Minnesota. Nobody's really a communist. We're not socialists. We're just the same DFL party your parents voted for. Keith Ellison said the quiet part out loud. Eventually,
1: roll
0: the
1: tape. I think that they're just silly guys who history will look upon as a punchline. I mean, I know both Josh and Tom. I don't dislike either one of them. I actually am like both of them fine. I mean, but they're making themselves look stupid because they are certainly focusing on the wrong thing. I mean, here's the thing. The right thing is that Zoran Mamdani, who I had the pleasure of hanging out with recently, I don't know if you, I even put some pictures of us on the online. Really?
0: Uh-huh.
1: And I was hanging out with Dara Lisa too, and Brad Lander as well. I mean, the fact is, these people are talking about health care and housing. And what are you talking about? Some ism. People don't give a crap about the ism schism. They care about potholes, and their rent and gas prices. That's what they're concerned about. So in a moment when Trump is violating every tenet of conservatism in America, except racism, you're gonna fall. You're not gonna attack him.
0: Oh, shut this garbage off. This is your attorney general talking here, and what he's saying essentially is, pay no attention to the commissar behind the curtain. This is the mighty no way, no how socialism schisms of Oz. He's basically trying to gaslight you into thinking, yeah, this is nothing socialist about it. You're focusing the wrong thing. No, focus on the health care. Focus on the minimum wage. Focus on the community ownership of assets. Focus on getting rid of billionaires. Focus on cutting companies down to size and making sure that they answer to government. But don't be focused on the ism schism. Some DFL consultant probably got paid really good money for that, and that ticks me off. Because most of us could do better than that. Anyway, pay no attention to the ism word. No way, no how is it socialism? I mean, yes, we're talking about giving government via the front door or the back door control over vast swaths of the economy. And Zoran Mamdani, heck, a great guy. I was appearing with him and name drop. But and yeah, he's talking about community ownership of rental properties that the government seizes and telling people how much money they can earn before they become persona non grata. But don't be thinking about social. You're focusing on the wrong thing. You see, when I tell Minnesotans that the DFL is Minnesota's abusive spouse, that's probably too soon in reference to Keith Ellison, but work with me here. The DFL is Minnesota's abusive gaslighting spouse. They tell you we're not really any of that stuff. No, I mean, yes, we favor all of the policies that and when the cover is off, like when we had trifecta control of state government 2 years ago and 3 years ago, yes, we did government exactly like the crypto Marxists. That we're really not. And, hey, what do you mean Marxist? Pay no attention to the Marx farks and the ism schism and the communist flamunist. He's a rhetorical master. Cicero weeps. At any rate, they're trying to tell you that the same people that are trying to tell you that they are inevitable, that there is no way you can beat them, that they got their PR agents on both sides of the aisle telling you that Amy Klobuchar and whoever the Democrats pick is inevitable. But don't worry about them being socialists, notwithstanding their performance in this state over the last 8 years. No, it's all going to be fine. Thank you for tuning in. Brad Carlson, 1 to 3 tomorrow. See you next week. God bless you all. God bless America.

0: join this celebration.
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6: With SRN News, I'm Mary Rose. Heavy smoke has moved into more areas from the Great Lakes to the Mid-Atlantic.
7: Warnings of dangerous air quality conditions are expected to remain in effect through Saturday across a wide swath of the U.S. as heavy smoke from uncontrolled wildfires in Minnesota and Canada blankets even more of the Mid-Atlantic region, including Washington, D.C. In New York City, public health nurse Barbara Glickstein says people should take precautions.
8: I wish more people were wearing masks and little babies and children were inside.
7: The National Weather Service says smoky conditions won't be gone anytime soon as fires continue to burn largely unchecked. I'm Lisa Dwyer.
6: The U.S. military is reporting the first U.S. troop deaths from direct Iranian fire since the war early days. This is SRN News.
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14: I hurt my back several years ago. Went into the VA. They poked me a couple of times and said, oh, you're fine. Well, I wasn't fine, and I never got better. And my work said healthcare covers chiropractors. So the day I wandered into Dr. Kim's office, I was literally almost dragging my right leg behind me. At that point, I was having migraines two or three times a week. And the first time Dr. Kim adjusted me, I didn't have another one for 3 months.
15: 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John came in after years of enduring low back pain and migraines.
14: And since then, it's just been over a year now, I've lost more than 40 pounds because I can walk again. I can stand again. 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
1: All right, buckle up, everybody. We've got a very busy 2 hours ahead of us, final 2 hours of O'Connor and Company. Thanks for joining us, letting us be a part of your morning routine and starting the day the right way here from your nation's capital on our flagship station, WMAL, but heard all across the nation, really all across the universe, if you think about how radio waves work. It's O'Connor and Company and the Relief Factor Studios. Coming up in just a bit, we're going to speak with Matt Schlapp, chairman of the American Conservative Union. He's doing CPAC UK, and they're facing some very real issues in England right now.
2: But it looks like the tide might be turning and conservatism might be coming back into the fold there in the United Kingdom. We'll talk to Matt about that. Also, Senator Ron Johnson of Wisconsin, about a very busy day in his life yesterday in the Senate. Also, former Congressman Mike Rogers, who is poised to be the Republican nominee for Senate in Michigan, will be joining us, as well as Jason Smith, chairman of the House Ways and Means Committee out of Missouri. Well, that's a whole lot of Midwest. Ron Johnson, Mike Rogers, Jason Smith. Let's finish it off by bringing Indiana into the fold. Congressman Marlon Stutzman of the Hoosier State, still basking in the glow of their national championship. Congressman, thanks for joining us, sir.
3: Hey, good to be with you this morning, Larry. I was going to say, that sounds like a pretty strong lineup. But, of course, as you mentioned, it's all Midwest. That's why I know every one of those guys. Great guys, and great to be with you this morning on WMAL.
2: You bet. And listen, Congressman Stutzman, it was great to see you Monday at the Speaker Johnson's event that he did for so many of us, sort of leaders and radio hosts and pastors. I'd love to start there, actually, because it was a very faith-based journey. And I get the sense from this Republican caucus and from speaking to you at dinner that these Republicans, this breed of Republicans right now on Capitol Hill, do not shy away from signaling that their faith does, in fact, inform their politics. And by the way, if you go back 250 years, that's nothing new. That's how America was founded.
3: Yeah, no, that's exactly right, Larry. And it was great to see you all as well. And what a great room and a great tour. I didn't join the tour with Speaker Mike Johnson of the Capitol. My wife, Christy, was along. But I tell you, first of all, Speaker Mike Johnson is the difference maker. He has been such a great leader through these very difficult margins. You know, we only have a couple of vote margin in the House of Representatives as well as the Senate. And, you know, oftentimes everybody's like, well, you'll never get stuff passed through the House. It's going to be the Senate where it's going to be a little bit easier because they've got, you know, 53 Republicans compared to our 218, 19. Sometimes it depends on the day. But
2: yes.
3: But Speaker Johnson really is a man of faith, and he leads that way. And he's unapologetic, but he doesn't just walk around, you know, hitting people over the head with a Bible. He really just lives it out and is very strong about leadership. And so that room, of course, being filled with great leaders in media across the country was just good to be together and realize that, hey, we're all in this together, and that if we stand together and if we're bold, great things happen. I think that's what we're all realizing, is that this is still a battle of good and evil. Good ideas, bad ideas are against each other. And so when people are willing to stand up and, you know, say who we are, I mean, I'm a believer, I'm a Christian, but that doesn't mean that I can't be friends with, you know, other people of other faiths.
2: Of course.
3: We're always going to be
2: in fact, being a Christian, by definition, means we are holding out our hand to people of other faiths. We want to engage and be friends with everyone.
3: That's exactly right. Yeah, you know, well, the Christian faith has done so much for the world in giving and giving and giving. And that's the fact that I grew up going out on the mission field, helping people, whether it was in Haiti or Russia or Guatemala and other countries, because we want to help people. And I do the same thing at home. It's not like I have to go to the mission field. My home is also a place where I can help people.
2: Well, let's talk about yours and the speaker's determination to continue to do good despite the odds, despite the numbers. Passing the SAVE Act continues to be a priority. The speaker reminded us they passed it three times. What's this next version of the SAVE Act, and how are you guys going to make it Thune-proof?
3: Yeah, that's a great question. And, you know, the reason the SAVE Act is a really important piece of legislation is because there are people out there, as we're just talking about good and evil, that are taking advantage of people who don't have the ability to defend themselves. In fact, I'm going to have breakfast this morning with another gentleman that was in the room, Pastor Lorenzo Sewell from Detroit.
2: Oh yeah,
3: who is fighting to protect his congregants and his community in urban Detroit, where the folks are losing their ability to vote because the Democrat Party is going in voting for people. Once he has people in his congregation that go to the ballot box to vote, they're like, well, you've already voted. They're like, no, we haven't. Well, somebody's already voted for them. That's stealing their vote. That's why the Save America Act matters so much, is because we have to be sure that it's only citizens voting and that they have a photo ID and that they are legally properly vetted to vote. I mean, that's one of the sacred rights that we have as Americans is to vote. And so taking the SAVE Act, we've passed it four times in the House of Representatives. Speaker Mike Johnson is committed to this. President Trump is committed to this. We have a couple of senators in the U.S. Senate that aren't. That's the issue. We've got to get it through the U.S. Senate, and so we're attaching it to a couple of pieces of legislation this week to get it over to the Senate and let them fight it out.
2: So, and you, in fact, you're attaching it to the appropriations bill, which is a fascinating strategy because basically if the Senate wants to vote to basically keep the government funded, I suppose. But Democrats are going to try to filibuster this again, I'm assuming. So what's the end game here?
3: Well, the end game is to get it to the president's desk, and whether it's using the reconciliation package to do that. Now, you know, the real problem here, Larry, is, you know, four senators, Republican senators, Tillis, McConnell, Collins, and Murkowski, won't vote for a traditional Save America Act, you know, bill, because they're not willing to break the filibuster. Well, again, that's a whole other topic. I think we need to move beyond the filibuster. And, you know, let's go back to the talking filibuster of Mr. Smith when he came to Washington and actually stood on the Senate floor instead of this zombie filibuster. And, but, you know, the zombie filibuster, they don't have to go to the floor. They don't have to talk about it. They can just stop the legislation they don't like and they often go back
2: we claim filibuster. It's like Michael Scott on The Office declaring bankruptcy. It's not just saying, okay, filibuster. No. You're fine. Go ahead and filibuster it. We'll wait. We'll wait all night.
3: Yeah, exactly. Yeah, you know, stand there on the floor and talk about it. But in this case, with the reconciliation process, we only need 51 votes to pass a bill, and we've done it now twice.
2: Yeah.
3: Of course, the big beautiful bill was the first one, and then we had to get the government open back up again, and we used one of those strategies, reconciliation 2. Now this is reconciliation 3, and we move these through the budget committee. So we're going to have markup this morning in the House here to mark up reconciliation 3, and we're going to attach the policy and the funding for the Save America Act. And then once it goes over to the Senate, they're going to go through their what they call the birdbath and the parliamentarian and what's in, what's out. And
2: yeah.
3: You know, and that's what gets frustrating, Larry. You know, I mean, I grew up on the farm in Indiana, still live on the farm, and we just get the job done. And in this case, there's so many rules and traditions of the Senate that everybody points to, like, well, we can't do that because we have this tradition in the Senate. And at the end of the day, the American people want to know that our election process is safe, that there's integrity, illegals aren't voting in the our electoral process, and that you are who you say you are. And so we have the policy, we have the funding in this bill today. Hopefully we get it passed out of committee and to the floor. I know we will. We're going to find a way to get this done. Well, and then it's going to put all the light is on the Senate in order to pass it.
2: As you heard, we've got Senator Johnson coming up. Looks like he's poised to replace the late Senator Lindsey Graham as the chair of the Budget Committee. So he'll be a point person in the Senate on this for reconciliation.
3: Yeah.
2: So we'll talk to him about that, too. I did want to touch on one other issue that's affecting Indiana's Hoosiers, and that has to do with the treatment of Caitlin Clark in the WNBA. This is something that we've all been witnessing, and I've seen you use your social media platform to speak out against this. Is there some sort of – should there be a hearing or something about this? Because it sure looks like that Caitlin Clark is suffering from some equal protection bias from her employer, the WNBA or the NBA writ large. And they're treating her differently and, frankly, abusing her because she's white.
3: Yeah. No, that's what we're all asking. A group of us from the Republican Study Committee, myself included, you know, being a Hoosier and excited to have, you know, WNBA was, nobody watched the WNBA.
2: Nobody cared about the WNBA until Caitlin Clark. Nobody.
3: And that the thing that people need to remember, especially the WNBA, that this is business. And if they want eyeballs, that's what makes them popular, is to have a player on the court that people want to watch. And Caitlin Clark can shoot the daylights out of a gym, you know, with threes, and she's an exciting player to watch. And she just wants to play basketball. She's not even out there with a political agenda, which I think is her problem. She doesn't have a political agenda, a woke political agenda, yeah. And that's why they're targeting her. In fact, even last night, a hard foul, and the referee doesn't call anything. She's going to get hurt, and then she's going to be sitting on the sideline. And, you know, what I told some folks is, like, look, if there was an attack the way that was on the floor a couple of weeks ago when Alyssa Thomas put a fist into her neck,
2: yeah. There
3: would have been an assault. But, again, the WNBA is going to lose a great player either to injury or she's going to go to Europe and say, I'm not putting up with this stuff.
2: Congressman Stutzman said,
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2: Is in fact time for Critter News. Can we deliver a little Critter News to you here? Because we've got a couple of things that we need to share with you involving our four, or in this case, six-legged friends. Critter News is a fan favorite here on this program. Critter News is a big part of our presentation of all the news that's important to start your day, or at least put a smile on your face as you're trying to start your day in these trying times. And I turn to a reporter on KTLA, independent station in Los Angeles, California. I think it's owned by Tribune, if I remember right, maybe Sinclair. Anyway, she's reporting on a heat wave in the Valley, Sherman Oaks neighborhood to be specific. And while she was reporting on the sidewalk in Los Angeles, a giant, and I mean like 2 inch long, roach was crawling on her, like on her skin, on her neck. That at one point it takes a dive into the cleavage. The cockroach, as we used to say in high school, got to second base. This is a disgusting, horrific, right out of a horror movie moment. And I got to tell you, this reporter, her name is Rachel Menitoff. She didn't flinch. She didn't budge. And in fact, it was so remarkable that later on, I don't know if this was later that evening or the next morning, her colleagues in studio actually did a segment on the roach and on her professionalism. Here, take a listen to this.
0: And it's a lot more comfortable at this hour, but we're still in the 80s here in the valley. So overnight temperatures not necessarily dropping. And this leads to less recovery time from the daytime heat. And
6: okay, oh, how
9: wow.
6: God.
9: I have to hand it to
6: oh,
9: her. She was
6: my gosh.
9: Really calm.
6: I don't know if she knew that was there at that point.
10: So those fly?
9: Yeah, they do fly. That's like a flying cockroach.
10: Oh! Oh, Eric.
9: Yeah, it is.
10: Okay, that's our Rachel Menitoff, who is so professional. She kept her cool. There's no way I would have been able to keep
6: no
10: my
6: way.
10: Cool on this.
6: No way.
10: She probably wasn't sure what it was. You just know there's something.
9: Oh, my something
10: gosh.
9: Large.
10: You.
11: At the end, I have to say I'm so relieved that it jumped onto the mic, because it looked like it was going to crawl like
6: in her shirt
11: in her
6: or
11: clothing,
6: in her hair.
11: And I was like, oh,
6: in her
11: God.
6: Mouth.
11: Yeah. That's poor terrifying,
10: thing. Though. And that's one of those things that several hours later, you're still feeling it.
6: Totally.
10: Yeah. Right?
6: Yeah.
10: You still feel like
6: yep.
10: it's on your body.
11: Yeah.
10: Maybe even several days later.
6: Oh,
11: now we're all
6: going to
11: have nightmares about flying cockroaches.
2: Let me just say, every single person on the team on this show right now, they're all shuddering. They're all just from watching this thing. You've got to see the video if you're not watching our live stream right now. And you can hear the reaction from her colleagues as well. I do love also they show... immediately after her live hit is done, they kept the camera rolling. It wasn't shown at the time, but they showed it when they were just reviewing it. And she did what all of us would do, which is her entire body just started shaking. And she started brushing imaginary bugs off of her body. It is horrible. Here's what's not being discussed. Here's what... See, if I were on the news panel there at KTLA and we were watching our colleague... get accosted by a 2-inch roach for merely standing on the sidewalk in Los Angeles. Can we just point out the obvious? What kind of pigsty Los Angeles has become? Yeah. Do you know why roaches are so ubiquitous in the City of Angels that merely standing on the sidewalk, they come and land on you and start crawling all over your body? That doesn't happen in most cities, okay? That doesn't happen in most places. Do you know what you call a city where that happens? You call it roach infested. Because that's what it is. It's infested with roaches. Why? You know why. Because the same political party, one party rule, has controlled that city for decades. And they have let it go into decline. Decline is a choice. Decline is a political choice that leaders make. And part of that decline is allowing your city to be roach infested. That's sort of the unspoken story here that news people at KTLA probably should have pointed out. Case in point from the New York Post. Los Angeles blew $60 million on their latest homeless fix. Just three out of a potential 2,000 apartments have been used to relocate the homeless in a failed $60 million project to get people off the streets. Councilmember Nithya Raman, that's the socialist who beat out Spencer Pratt to be on the ticket for mayor this November. Councilmember Nithya Raman, the chair of LA City Council's Housing and Homeless Subcommittee, introduced the time-limited subsidy program back in September as a cheaper alternative to Karen Bass's Inside Safe program. It was meant to get homeless people into an established residence. They spent $60 million to help 2,000.
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15: SRN News, I'm Mary Rose. The U.S. military is reporting the first U.S. troop deaths from direct Iranian fire since the war's early days. Two were killed and one is missing after an attack on a base in Jordan on Friday. Iran's supreme leader warns of unforgettable lessons if the U.S. continues its attacks. And Tehran says it has suspended its commitments to the interim deal signed with the U.S. The intensifying exchange of fire in recent days has hit infrastructure and affected civilians. The conflict over the Strait of Hormuz is again impacting global oil prices. Hazardous wildfire smoke is impacting over a dozen states. Air quality alerts span from the upper Midwest and Great Lakes to New England and south through the Northeast and Mid-Atlantic. This is SRN News.
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2: That is correct, and we've got a powerhouse 30 minutes ahead of us. In a moment, we're going to check in with our friend Matt Schlapp, chairman of the American Conservative Union, bringing American conservative ideas to jolly old England with CPAC Great Britain. And then the presumptive chairman of the Budget Committee in the Senate, that'll be the point person for the reconciliation package, Senator Ron Johnson of Wisconsin. There's a ton to get to with him, including the spying of Jack Smith, the persecution of Nick Shirley, and a whole lot more. That's all coming up. I do want to take a quick moment, though, to give you an update on our campaign for the earthquake victims in Venezuela. The great Christian charity that we've partnered with, Food for the Poor, they are helping coordinate delivery of emergency relief to Venezuela. Your donations are supplying people like Cesar Guevara, who is not only a director at the Christian Nonprofit Relief Organization there on the ground, but he also has family living in Venezuela. Take a listen.
22: Over 18,000 people that have lost their houses. 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What Food for the Poor is doing is focusing on the first phase of the response, which is the humanitarian response. We're sending container loads of hygiene kits, food, and medicine, and other items. 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Again, over 18,000 people that have lost their houses.
2: 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It's LarryOShow.com, LarryOShow.com. There's a banner right at the top that says Help Venezuela. Or if you'd rather, you can just text my name, Larry, to 51555. Larry to 51555, or go to LarryOShow.com to Help Venezuela. God bless you. Thank you for that. Joining us right now, Matt Schlapp. He's the chairman of the American Conservative Union, and they are in the midst of CPAC Great Britain. And, of course, his wife, friend of the program, Mercedes Schlapp, who would probably correct my pronunciation there. It's not Venezuela. It's Venezuela. Or I don't know. How does Mercy pronounce it? She's very good at the Latino thing.
27: She's very good, and she doesn't want to make people like you and me say it correctly so she can just correct us, right?
2: Oh, yes. She's one of them.
27: There's no private lessons. Yes. Shaming. She's a shamer.
2: Listen, Matt, I think it's amazing that right after we celebrate our independence from Great Britain, you're bringing our freedom, our liberty, and our conservative principles to the mother country, to Great Britain, because England is in a little trouble right now, aren't they?
27: They are. And, you know, I was able to talk to the opening of CPAC with Liz Truss, the former prime minister. And, you know, basically, daddy's home is kind of the theme here, which is they're actually all look at Starmer, Prime Minister Starmer famously referred to Trump as daddy. But, you know, they're looking at America. Conservatives definitely in Great Britain are looking at America and saying, we got to do what you guys are doing over in America. We're about ready to lose our country. You know, we just spent a couple days in Paris as a family and now over in London and spent a lot of time with our Italian friends. It is really a scary thing to see what's happening in this country. There has just been an overwhelming influx of migrants, mostly Muslim, who really don't share the same cultural values as they do in these countries. And it's created a huge tumult. I mean, most of these Muslim immigrants, you know, they're in separate neighborhoods. They believe in Sharia law. They believe in polygamy. They believe that women, by and large, you know, can be sexually exploited at will. I mean, it's a real crisis over here in these countries. And finally, the Western Europeans are waking up to the fact that if you're going to have immigration, you got to have laws-based immigration. You ought to have immigration that makes your country better.
2: Yeah, imagine that. That why is that such a radical idea? By the way, and I should ask Matt. Did they, you know, did you use a fake passport when you went in there, or did they like think? Because with your social media presence and you expressing your opinion, because we have a First Amendment over here on this side of the Atlantic, you can't do that over there in England. We've seen them go after people because they use social media to express their opinion.
27: Look, we just had a former minister of the British government be bludgeoned to death in her home by a radicalized leftist. The hate is not coming from the right. The hate and the violence is coming from the left, certainly in Britain, and we've seen this in America. And, you know, it starts, all the violence, I believe, starts when you lose the fundamental respect of having to listen to another person's point of view, even one you don't agree with. And that those political views are enshrined with political protections. And so, Larry, what you're bringing up with the fact that people are being arrested for literally putting out a Facebook post that's contrary to EU orthodoxy is really, it's a very, very critical moment. But I want to give some hope. I think Nigel Farage will be the next prime minister of the UK, and I think we're going to have conservative victories in France, and I think maybe even Germany. So, like, the tide is definitely turning, but wow, after so much tragedy.
2: Yeah, I'll say. But here's the problem. It's almost like when people say, will we ever have a Republican governor in California or a Republican mayor of New York? My answer is always, yeah, when things get so bad that people finally realize, oh, geez, this is awful. I think things have gotten that bad. We've seen the protests in the streets. Where people are fed up in England, and then you've got the police, you know, cracking down on demonstrations because they're literally waving the flag of England. They're waving the Union Jack, and that apparently is a provocative act, Matt. That's how bad it's gotten.
27: That's how bad it's gotten. Now, look, in our own country, we can't brag too much because we've allowed our election system to be polluted and our laws to be weekend. We have our own lawfare where the government goes after people with traditional values in blue areas, including the federal government under Joe Biden. You know, they don't have this election problem in Europe yet, but they are copycatting what in some of these countries, what Gavin Newsom and others have done in America. I mean, these leftists, they meet, they plot together. It's the same tactics they use in all of our countries to undermine it, and starts with making us feel like our views are racist, hateful, shameful, and illegal, changing the voting system, and putting their political opponents in jail. Think about this. This is happening all over the place. Bibi Netanyahu has to go to courtrooms every week for ethics charges. Marine Le Pen in France has to wear an ankle bracelet, and they almost took her off the ballot. They tried to take Trump off the ballot in two states in America. Jair Bolsonaro sitting in a prison in Brazil. I mean, this is the tactic of the left, and, you know, society and civilization is at a breaking point everywhere.
2: We're speaking with Matt Schlapp. He, of course, is the chairman of the American Conservative Union. He runs a CPAC conference famously here in America, but now there have been multiple international versions of CPAC around the world. Currently, he's in England for CPAC Great Britain. You mentioned that Liz Truss, the former prime minister, is co-chairing with you, and you also mentioned Nigel Farage. And can you, it's hard on this side of the Atlantic to really understand the parliamentarian system and the various ways they have their elections because it's not on a regular schedule. But you just predicted that Nigel Farage would be the next prime minister, and yet he just announced that he was stepping down from his seat in parliament and putting himself back up to his voters and constituents to be reelected because there's some scandal, or they're trying to create a scandal about his finances. Can you sort of explain as best you can the arcane way that this is happening and what the timing looks like?
27: Two simple things here. Nigel Farage is not being protected by the national government here for his security, even though he gets a lot of death threats. This is the same problem we had when Trump, when he was out of the presidency, and his security was at risk, even though he did have some Secret Service protection. So Nigel Farage has had to go get private sources so that he doesn't get assassinated. And now the left is saying, oh, you did it in the wrong way, so now we're going to, you know, prevent you from running, essentially. So he has used his own tactics to be alive and well to run to be the next prime minister. But the scandal is really is deflating because they just had this former minister assassinated in her home. And everyone's realizing, including the people coming up to CPAC, which started this morning in London, everybody's showing up with security because people are beginning to realize once people start getting assassinated, I mean, you'd have to be insane not to realize that political violence is a real issue.
2: By the way, you were there in the wake of England losing in the semifinals of the World Cup. I'm sure that was a bit of a downer, but now they can stop focusing on this fake version of football and they can focus on CPAC and your event. So I guess the timing actually worked out. Nobody's going to watch, you know, Spain versus Argentina there. They're all going to be focusing on what you're doing.
27: I'm three for three, Larry. I watched America lose in America. Then I went over to Paris and watched France lose to Spain. And then I came to England and watched England lose to Argentina. So nobody should want me in their country in the World Cup.
2: It was like a remake of the Falkland War, except Argentina was a little bit better prepared this time and better armed.
27: Oh, wow, they've learned.
2: Listen, before we're gone, Matt, congratulations are in order. First of all, you and Mercy just celebrated your 24th wedding anniversary. Congrats. But the real focus now is the next wedding. Actually, the next couple of weddings. Your eldest of five girls is getting married next month. Congratulations. Are you prepared? How are you going to England a few weeks before your daughter gets married?
27: This is our crazy life. But yeah, you're right. The oldest who... She and her fiance both work for President Trump, and they're getting married on their college campus at the University of Notre Dame next month. So that's pretty cool. Then our number two, who's a junior, or I guess an incoming senior at Notre Dame, just got proposed or just got engaged.
2: Yes.
27: So that's big news. So I hate to tell you, for all the Schlapp haters out there, there's going to be more of us.
2: The Schlapps just keep growing. It's true. You're gonna start being grandparents. Like I'm on the verge of being a grandpa, Matt. That's the next step. I would say it'll make your hair turn white, but too late for that.
27: You know, Larry, there's a lot of things you're gonna have to teach me. One of them is trying to get over this idea that you're a grandpa. That's an interesting one.
2: No, what's worse is Meredith will be a grandma, but that's a whole other. whole other problem that we're going to have to deal with. Well, congratulations. Very excited about the wedding. It's going to be great, but you have work to do. Listen, you have to pay for all these weddings, so you need to get back to work, and you need to express gently and with charity and love to our cousins there that America is the way. Our American conservative principles that we learned from them, let's face it, originally with the Magna Carta and all of the great freedom fighters of England's history. We perfected it here in America, and we're more than willing to bring them along.
27: Larry, I let me just say real quickly as we end that America remains our focus, and Mercy has her fourth annual human trafficking summit on the Hill this week. On the Hill, so if anybody wants to come join us and fight this really evil scourge, go to our website and join us.
2: Yes, that website is conservative.org, right?
27: That's right. that simple. Or follow us on Twitter and get all the info.
2: Yeah, that human trafficking, it's been very effective, and you're really making a difference there. God bless you guys. Have fun in England. Get back safe.
27: Thanks, Larry.
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24: From
2: Washington, D.C., but broadcasting across the fruited plain. It's O'Connor and Company, starting your morning the right way. And we're joined by friend of the program and one of the real warriors on Capitol Hill, Senator Ron Johnson of Wisconsin. Senator Johnson, I know it's a busy week for you, and you had a busy day yesterday. I want to get to as much as possible. Thanks for joining us this morning.
0: Thanks for having me on, Larry.
2: Quickly, one moment here in the confirmation hearing for Acting Attorney General Todd Blanche. Take a listen to this, and then we'll comment.
6: Did Jack Smith read my emails?
9: I'm not sure, Senator. I don't know.
6: Would you check for me?
9: We will check, Senator, yes.
2: That's your colleague, of course, a distinctive Cajun genius there, John Kennedy from Louisiana. But it's an important question because last I checked, Jack Smith claimed that he was just gathering your text messages and your email, Senator Johnson, for metadata, just to find out, you know, times and places and locations. 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

0: for example, attorney-client privilege type thing. Well, I mean, at minimum, they should have also been filtering out the separation of powers, the, you know, speech and debate clause of members of Congress. They didn't do that, but the members of the investigatory team should have had their radar up as well. But again, these were political hacks. They're on a mission to destroy President Trump so he can never become president again. And they didn't follow the rules. They don't believe the rules apply to them. And, of course, because Jack Smith testified in front of the House Judiciary Committee that they did not gather up texts. He was asked specifically, did you gather up texts? No. Well, they did.
1: They did.
0: So we'll see what comes of that.
1: All right, let's move on to the other big hearing yesterday that the Democrats chose not to participate in. That had to do with fraud in Minnesota, California, other states that has been uncovered by independent journalists like Nick Shirley. What an impressive young man he is. But you made the point, specifically with the Somali community fraud in the Minneapolis area, that it appears that a lot of that money ended up going back overseas, possibly to terrorist organizations. Is there any more information about that, Senator Johnson?
0: Well, what drives me nuts is we know that $700 million worth of cash left the Minneapolis airport. How do you know that? Because Customs and Border Patrol saw it, and they kept track of it. But we didn't do anything about it. We didn't turn that over to the IRS and say, investigate this. We didn't turn this over to DMS and go, something's going on here. I mean, where are they getting all this cash from? Why are they transferring it over to back to Somalia or whatever after nation they sent it to? Again, just completely asleep at the wheel.
1: I don't understand this. Didn't we put protocols in place after 9/11 where if you do an international wire transfer of anything over, is it $10,000, it pops every red flag in the book. I's have to be dotted, T's have to be crossed. But you put $700 million on a plane and fly it out of the country and they just look the other way?
0: Well, the $10,000 is with banking transactions. Uh-huh. And cash, I guess, you know, again, if it's $10,000 in cash, it gets looked at, but there's, it's insane, okay? It is, you know, government is stupid. Government is awful, okay? And so the lowest estimate in annual fraud is $250 billion a year. We have the CEO of LexisNexis does research on this, says $1 trillion a year. And as you mentioned, and this is outrageous, people need to pay attention to this. Chairman Call called a great hearing with Nick Shirley, James O'Keefe, they had somebody from POGO, which is a good organization. The only Democrat that showed up was Ranking Member Peters, and mainly to denigrate Nick Shirley.
1: Yeah.
0: Not one Democrat showed up on a hearing talking about this massive fraud that puts at risk the benefits to people that we want to help. They could care less about fraud. I mean, the fact that they didn't show up, didn't ask questions, speaks volumes. And by the way, Nick Shirley also reported that California, in reaction to his investigatory journalism, is proposing the Stop Nick Shirley Act, which in the hearing I said really ought to be named Protect Medicaid Fraudsters Act. Right? That's what this is about, is protect the fraudsters. That's what California Democrat politicians want to do. They want to protect the Medicaid fraudsters. They're not interested in protecting taxpayer money.
1: Senator Johnson is our guest, Senator Ron Johnson of Wisconsin. And, Senator, we just got a minute left, but we've got a new reconciliation package coming out of the House. Speaker wants to get it done in a couple of weeks. It seems like the Budget Committee is going to be the center point of this package. You're on that committee. And, first of all, obviously a great loss with Lindsey Graham suddenly and tragically. But when you turn to the business at hand, do we know who's going to replace him on that budget committee as the chairman, and how does that look right now in terms of getting reconciliation done and specifically getting the SAVE Act in there?
0: Well, that'll be me.
1: It will be. That's official?
0: Yet, all right. But I'll become chair. So, you know, my main task is to get everybody on the same page. So I've been talking to Jody Arrington, the chairman of the House Budget Committee. I'll be having extensive conversation with the Rust Vote today, meeting with Leader Thune. We need to get everybody on the same page, understand what constraints are just in terms of our members, in terms of what they'll vote for, constraints within the reconciliation process itself. But I will say, you know, Democrats are becoming so...
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3: SRN News, I'm Mary Rose. Former Deputy National Security Advisor KT McFarland is weighing in on election integrity concerns. Willie Nelson reports.
4: Following President Trump's address on election integrity, former Deputy National Security Advisor KT McFarland says foreign adversaries are increasingly using technology and social media to influence Americans and shape public opinion.
5: One great strength of America is our elections, right? 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But it's in some ways the greatest weakness, especially in an era of social media, because they can scramble with our brains, whether it's China using TikTok to feed a certain narrative. So they're it's like a disinformation campaign.
4: McFarland appeared on Salem News Channel with Larry O'Connor. Willie Nelson, The White House.
3: The U.S. military is reporting the first U.S. troop deaths from direct Iranian fire since the war's early days. This is SRN News.
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21: And it's a very good morning here in your nation's capital, Washington, the District of Columbia. 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We're making sense in the news there, and we're the answer everywhere across this nation where you're listening to this, your national America's Morning Show, O'Connor and Company. I'm Larry O'Connor in the Relief Factor studio. Coming up in 30 minutes, one of the most important, influential, pivotal, and, well, frankly, powerful members of the United States Congress will be joining us, House of Representatives Chairman of the Ways and Means Committee, Jason Smith, from the great state of Missouri. We're going to take his temperature on a whole lot of stuff going on, and most specifically with Ways and Means. Listen, last year, Ways and Means was the pivot point for the reconciliation bill, the big, beautiful bill that ended up getting all the tax cuts through and getting all of the various reforms that now is keeping this, you know,
0: You wonder why the economy and the fundamentals of the economy continue to remain sound, like why last month's inflation number came down, where people have more money in their pocket. And yes, it's not fixed, it's not great, but we had a big hole to dig out from during the Biden administration. You wonder why, with the conflict in the Middle East and the fluctuation of oil prices globally and gas prices locally, why the economy still seems to chug along, the market continues to do well, unemployment still stays steady, and inflation is dropping. Wonder why? It's because of the big, beautiful bill. It's because of those tax cuts. It's because you have more money in your pocket. It's because more people are getting hired, not in the government. They're getting hired in the private sector. Well, that's all because of that reconciliation package. Jason Smith, the man who shepherded that through last year from Ways and Means, he joins us coming up in 30 minutes. Right now, though, we're joined by a veteran of the House of Representatives, and now he's got his sights set on the other chamber, the United States Senate. He's former Congressman Mike Rogers. Sir, thanks for joining us. I'm a Michigander, as you know, so I'm sort of pumped for your chance here to bring a Republican back to the Senate for the Wolverine State.
1: I am pretty excited about bringing a Republican back to the United States Senate. We haven't had it in 32 years was the last time we elected a Republican here.
0: Incredible.
1: But things are a-changing. People are ready for a change. And by the way, it's been a while since I've seen you. You clean up pretty well. Look at that suit and tie.
0: It's yeah.
1: Very impressive.
0: As you know, I'm a radio guy, so this is under duress, Congressman Rogers, as you know, but I appreciate that.
1: I don't want to know what you're wearing below the desk.
0: Tell me, please, as you're campaigning this time around, Congressman Rogers, and you know the drill, and you've run statewide before, and you've come just short in the past. You just said it's time for a change. You said it's different. What is different right now? What are you hearing in Michigan right now that tells you things have changed?
1: Yeah, and if you look at the polling, Larry, we've defied gravity here in Michigan. We are beating our opponents. Even when Trump's numbers dip down a little bit, ours stayed up. And part of that reason is we're talking about solutions for Michigan problems. The Democrats have had those two Senate seats, two people talking the same way, voting the same way for 32 years. And the Democrats have controlled Lansing, our state capital, for about a decade. Mm-hmm. Nothing good has happened. All your costs have gone up. We have the 20% higher than the national average utility costs. Our education went from top tier to 45. We've lost defense industrial-based jobs and manufacturing. Matter of fact, we lost the main battle tank we used to produce it here in Michigan down to just Ohio, like 75 miles away. And so I think people are ready for this change. We're offering real solutions to their problems here in Michigan. And they know that you send me back to the Senate, we're going to get Michigan up off our knees. We'll be the envy of manufacturing again in the country and the world. And I'm just the guy to go back and get that done.
0: Well, and Congressman Rogers, I'm sure you're aware, obviously, that Michigan did go for President Trump this last time around. And if you look at the numbers in Wayne County in particular, I was struck by the African-American vote that really did swing bigger for Trump than anyone had expected, considering the lock the Democrats have had on that voting block and Kamala Harris being on the ticket. Are you seeing a fresh set of eyes from the black community, specifically in Wayne County and Detroit? It's a very critical part of the state, trying to say, you know what, we've been going down this road for so long and it ain't working for us. Maybe it's time to go another direction.
1: Well, we're making an effort there. I mean, I have a housing stock solution for the city of Detroit that's, by the way, free market generated and free market led, not a big government bureaucracy out of Washington. And that seems to be catching on. And listen, I did about 15% with black males in the city of Detroit last time.
0: Yeah.
1: I hope to hold that, and we're trying to grow that a little bit. And that's a good number. Doesn't sound like a lot, but that's a good number. And we're showing up. And I think that's what they're seeing, that we're showing up. We're having conversations about, hey, how can, other than what the Democrats have promised you for decades, is more government, more government assistance. Just stay where you are. Your kids can't read, by the way. I mean, only 15% of eighth graders in the city of Detroit can read and do math at the eighth grade level, which I think is criminal. We're there showing up saying we can do better. We will do better. And let's work together to get it done. And I think we are making progress. And I think that's why the Democrats are in meltdown over this race in Michigan. That they can't figure out Why are we winning against both of the Democrats who are still fighting it out in the primary? And why are we connecting to working people? I worked on the shop floor in an auto factory. I built, you know, Chrysler convertibles, which was great work, helped me pay for college. I know, you know, what's going on here. I know these people. They're my people. They're, you know, my family. My brother was a UAW member. So we can have conversations in a way I think that Democrats are scratching their head. They've walked to the coasts, walked right by working people. And I just don't think they've looked back for a long time. And I think they're starting to get ready to pay that price.
0: You obviously spent a lot of time as a former FBI special agent. When you were in the House, you spent a lot of your time on the Intel Committee, of course. And right now, we're a nation not officially at war, but we're certainly in a protracted conflict with Iran. Would you agree with the president's assessment that really this is a conflict that's been going on for decades and we've just now resolved to bring it to an end? Is that how you view our current circumstance with Iran?
1: Absolutely. Matter of fact, if you recall, Hillary Clinton said when she became president, she would bomb Iran. Mm-hmm. I think the Democrats conveniently forget that. They were a problem then. When I left as chairman, Larry, it was pretty clear to me there's three components to a nuclear program. You have to have a missile program that you can, you know, set a device on and it fly a long distance and go off accurately. You have to have enrichment, and then you have to have the shaping of the charge. So there's three big components to that. And that, what I mean by the shaping of the charge, you have to form that uranium in a form that sits on the top of that missile that will explode and give you the detonation that you hope to do with a nuclear weapon. They had all three of those in 2015. They just didn't have the programs put together. And so the big debate back then was, is it weeks? Is it a month? Is it a year? And that was the debate in 2015. Well, they didn't stop, clearly. And I think when the president sent his negotiators in, and they scoffed at those negotiators by telling them, we have enough uranium for 10 nuclear bombs. Now, remember what I knew in 15, they had all the capability already.
0: Yeah.
1: That tells you that they were much further along and much more dangerous. And I think the president said, you know, listen, we can't continue to do this. I tell my all the folks around Michigan, you want to stop sending money to Israel for their weapons? If we have a peaceful Iran that isn't worried about hurting its neighbors, then guess what? You probably don't have to send money to Israel. So if you want to get this, you don't want to support Israel anymore. I happen to support Israel. You don't want to do that anymore. Guess what? Let's take care of Iran. That is the single biggest exporter of terrorism in that region and destabilizer and chaos. And they are a brutal, brutal terrorist supporting state. Let's fix that.
0: Take the threat off the table and expand the Abraham Accords.
1: Yeah. Yeah, man, it would be fantastic.
0: Well, since you raised that issue, it really has become a spectacle to behold over in the Democrats' primary. It's now boiled down to two, Haley Stevens and this Abdul El-Sayed person, where not only is our support of the state of Israel and whether that alliance that we've had for so many decades in question and whether it's continues to be valued by the Democrats, but if you hear what Abdul El-Sayed's rhetoric, it almost appears as though he's taking the side of the terrorists. Now, I know that that sounds volatile, but, I mean, just take a look at his positions. And are you concerned about the direction of the party right now, and specifically in the state of Michigan? Because that's not the Democrat Party I remember when I lived there.
1: No, this is not the party you remember. It's not your grandfather's Democrat Party, not your mother's Democrat Party. They have shifted so far to the left. They're very radical, and this is nuts. The crazier he talks, the better he does in the Democrat primary here in Michigan. And so we've been telling people, listen, you're going to have two clear choices here, crazy or common sense. And Michigan needs a dose of common sense. We haven't had it in 32 years in the United States Senate. Well, we're going to get some. I mean, think of the things he's said here in this community. He's brought Hassan Piker to Michigan, and Hassan Piker is obviously a radical influencer and who does it for clips, by the way. He's a socialist who makes millions on his podcast, Hating on America.
0: These socialists all end up being millionaires. Have you noticed that?
1: Well, if you remember when Bernie Sanders started, it was millionaires and billionaires, and now he became a millionaire, so it's just billionaires.
0: Right.
1: I mean, this is the whole new thing for these Democrats. And by the way, when Hassan Piker came here, he asked Abdul, the press asked Abdul, Would you disavow that America deserved 9/11? He wouldn't do it.
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23: Most Americans think of Abraham Lincoln and they think of the Civil War or the Emancipation. But in 1862, he signed another hugely significant piece of legislation, the Homestead Act. It offered eligible Americans up to 160 acres of land, not as a prize for the powerful, but as an opportunity for ordinary families willing to live on it, work it, and build something lasting. Why did it matter? Because Lincoln understood that freedom was not merely the absence of tyranny. Rather, freedom required responsibility, labor, stewardship, and moral courage. A free people must be given room to build, but they also must be willing to cultivate what they have been given. That still matters today. Liberty without responsibility decays. Opportunity without character collapses. Lincoln's lesson is clear. A nation stays free when its people remain willing to work, build, and steward freedom under God.
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1: Coming up, we've got an update on that parasite that is causing violent diarrhea in various areas of the country, including right here in the Mid-Atlantic, the D.C. area. In fact, we might have found patient X, as it were, for these digestive intestinal problems. Prominent name in the United States Senate. We'll explain coming up in just 1 minute. But I do want to give you an update on our campaign with the Christian charity organization Food for the Poor, because they're the people helping coordinate the delivery of emergency relief to Venezuela right now. Your donations are supplying people like Cesar Guevara. Not only is he a director at this Christian nonprofit relief organization, but he also has family living in earthquake-ravaged Venezuela right now. So this emergency effort that we're heading up at LarryOShow.com, when you click on that banner that says Help Venezuela, it is very personal to Cesar.
2: Over 18,000 people that have lost their houses. And as you know, the economic conditions in Venezuela are not very good. They were not good before the disaster, so this has made things worse. What Food for the Poor is doing is focusing on the first phase of the response, which is the humanitarian response. We're sending container loads of hygiene kits, food, and medicine, and other items. Thousands of buildings that have been affected. Again, over 18,000 people that have lost their houses.
1: 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Yesterday on the Senate floor, the leader of the Democrats, Chuck Schumer, was giving remarks, and then something extraordinary happened. Here, take a listen.
3: The American people need to know, of course, how and why this chaos is spreading through their streets, and we need a complete investigation that's independent. Now on Iran and the NDAA, when all the Trump administration can say about his disastrous war with Iran...
1: That was not, you know, one of our goofy sound engineers just inserting some whoopee cushion flatulent sound there in the audio, although I wouldn't put it past Alex Stark to do that. Alex, you got to watch yourself there. He would do that. He would doctor the audio, but no. That happened in real time. You remember Eric Swalwell did a similar situation there when he was on with Chris Matthews many years ago. And for his effort, he was called Eric Fartwell by many unkind observers on social media. Now Chuck Schumer is referred to as Schumer the Tutor. You heard me right. Schumer the Tutor. But listen, let's get back to the audio engineering part of this, because he's wearing a lapel microphone. For a lapel microphone, picking up the audio of Leader Schumer's speech, to then also pick up that violent gastric explosion from his nether regions, that had to be like a 6.3 on the Richter scale. This was not just some passing fancy that, you know, you just sort of try to give it a squeeze and mitigate the damage. No matter what he attempted to do, this was a biggie. This was the Mount St. Helens of flatulence. He, by the way, has been roundly mocked, as you can imagine, on social media, even from the White House's account. They put a sombrero on him, as they always like to do, and just let the clip speak for itself, or let the flatulence speak for itself. Which brings us, by the way, to a disconcerting update on that parasite, the cyclosporiasis, known as violent explosive diarrhea, which for all we know, Schumer's patient X, right? I mean, that didn't sound like just a typical gas pass. That was big. There was some action going on there. There was some movement. So maybe he's patient X with this parasite that causes explosive diarrhea. We should probably check what he's been eating. And if he's big on salad, there's your culprit. Apparently, it's the lettuce. As you heard from Dr. Kelly Victory a couple of days ago on this program, she said it's going to be fresh produce, vegetables, and most likely lettuce. And yeah, the latest now is that lettuce or salad greens are the source of the current outbreak. It's especially vulnerable because the parasite can contaminate it through water during growing and processing, and the greens are usually eaten raw. So if you're going to eat lettuce, if you're going to have salad, make sure you wash it. Otherwise, you'll have a Chuck Schumer moment.
0: In the War of 1812, our nation fought and won America's religious freedom. Today, that constitutional right is being assaulted once more from within.
4: Religious liberty and rights in general were under attack. We all of a sudden became the enemy.
0: In the important new documentary, By Dawn's Early Light, anti-Christian bias is exposed at the highest levels of government.
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0: 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The governmental hostility and prejudice is uncovered, and Trump's fight to restore our constitutional liberties and religious freedom.
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9: So the DFL burned through an $18 billion surplus like it was Tim Walz horking down a prono pup at the Minnesota State Fair. The state's heading for a deficit, and that means taxes, and that means, hello, things gotta change. 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
10: 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This is JT from the JTR Roofing Weather Center coming at you with the forecast. Looks like today is going to be sunny with a high near 90 and north winds of 5 to 10 miles per hour. So if you're going outside, make sure you have fun, but stay cool and hydrated, everyone.
11: SRN News, I'm Mary Rose. The U.S. military is reporting the first U.S. troop deaths from direct Iranian fire since the war's early days. Two were killed and one is missing after an attack on a base in Jordan on Friday. Iran's supreme leader warns of unforgettable lessons if the U.S. continues its attacks. And Tehran says it has suspended its commitments to the interim deal signed with the U.S. The intensifying exchange of fire in recent days has hit infrastructure and affected civilians. Hazardous wildfire smoke is impacting over a dozen states. Air quality alerts span from the upper Midwest and Great Lakes to New England and south through the Northeast and Mid-Atlantic. Over 900 wildfires are burning across Canada, sending smoke into the Northeast and Mid-Atlantic. This is Esser.
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1: Good morning. Thanks for joining us on O'Connor and Company, the way to start your day the right way. We're live in your nation's capital in the Relief Factor studios on WMAL. And joining us right now, as we are heard now coast to coast across the country, including in Kansas City, Missouri. Well, here's Kansas City's own, well, actually, he's not from Kansas City, he's from Salem, I believe, Salem, Missouri. Jason Smith, chairman of the House Ways and Means Committee. Is that right, Salem, Missouri?
19: Salem, Missouri. That's it, Larry.
1: And here we are on the Salem Radio Network. You see how that works? It's synergy, my friend.
19: It's absolutely perfect. Salem's a wonderful, wonderful name.
1: Thanks for joining us. Listen, you were the busiest man on Capitol. Well, you and Speaker Johnson, maybe, shepherding the reconciliation package through last year. Ways and Means was sort of the center of that because so much of it had to do with tax policy. We're now told that there's a third reconciliation in the works, but is that one going through your committee or the budget committee this time?
19: Well, the budget committee always handles reconciliation, and then the budget committee does a resolution that assigns the committees of jurisdiction. And so the budget committee is always involved, and they're marking up a budget resolution today. And today, though, they'll decide what committees will be part of a reconciliation 3.0. Mm-hmm. And so there's a lot of discussion going on right now about what to put in it.
1: I bet.
19: Of course, the Save America Act is the number one priority of the president. And this is something that we're trying to jump through the hoops in the United States Senate between their rules to try to get the Save America passed. You know, the House has passed it four times.
1: Right.
19: It's time for the Senate to pass it.
1: Yeah, I'll say it is. And also, this is also important because I would think now that we're heading, it's the dog days of summer, but starting next month, your members are all going to be going home. They're going to go to their districts. A lot of them are running in very tight races. The majority in the House is at stake, and it would be great for Republicans to be able to go back and not just say, hey, look at this great thing we did last year. What about what we do now, what we're doing now? And that's where this comes in, because to remind everybody, reconciliation will only need 50 votes in the Senate. You don't need that filibuster-proof 60 votes. So is there any chance that there's going to be more aggressive tax cuts or some other priorities that conservatives care about that go even beyond the Save America Act? What would you like
19: you
1: it
19: know,
1: to
19: Larry,
1: have?
19: Larry, if I had my way, you bet it would. And that's some of the stuff being discussed right now. Like, myself and Ways and Means Republicans, and also just all the other Republicans are very interested on how to give tax relief, because the affordability issues that Americans have been facing, they're real. Like, yeah. Gas prices, you name it. And I mean, I think it would be a great idea that all Americans were no taxed on health care. Like, you know, you have no tax on tips. We did that. You have no tax on overtime. What about health care? Health care is the largest expense every one of Americans deal with. And why should you be taxed on it? Some aren't. Some aren't, Larry.
1: Mm-hmm.
19: But others are. So why not everyone?
1: So what would that look like? Basically, whatever you spend on health care would then be deducted from your return?
19: That would be the proposal that people are talking about.
1: Wow.
19: Or just making sure everyone has health savings accounts. Like right now, it's limited who can have health savings accounts, because that is a mechanism that allows people to choose their own health care tax-free. Actually, it's like triple tax-free. So it's a huge benefit. And so there's so many different options and alternatives that you could do, but it's all about affordability. We need to make the burden of the cost of healthcare less for Americans.
1: Well, listen, people are saying affordability. You could call it cost of living. You could just say things cost too much. And in the cases where things cost too much directly because the government has gotten in the way and they make it more expensive, seems to me that our members of Congress could fix that problem, especially, Chairman Smith, as I see a study coming out of your committee that so much of the cost of health care linked to Obamacare is actually fraud, widespread Obamacare fraud that you're looking at.
19: It's crazy. Myself, the chairman of the Energy and Commerce Committee and also the chairman of the Judiciary Committee, a couple years ago, started pushing the Government Accountability Office to look into the waste, fraud, and abuse within these Obamacare exchanges, the marketplaces. And it is phenomenal of what their reports are showing. For example, their report showed 59,000 dead people are on Obamacare. That means that the government is subsidizing insurance companies with 59,000 patients who are dead, who will never claim anything from the insurance companies. And we wonder why the insurance companies are having record profits the first quarter of this year. Yeah. Like, I mean, let's get real about it. We even found where the Government Accountability Office did 20 fake accounts, 20 fake accounts with fake Social Security numbers, and 18 of the 20 were approved. And a year later, they were still being subsidized. Like, the waste, fraud, and abuse that's within the system, whether it's the front end or the back end of the process, we have to clean it up, fix it, because that is billions of tax dollars that are being wasted. And who's being rewarded? The fraudsters, and guess what? The insurance companies.
1: So GAO, the Government Accountability Office, obviously they have to have a hand in overseeing this, maybe auditing it, and the government certainly should as well. But shouldn't it be also incumbent on the insurance companies? Listen, if I had that kind of fraud on my tax return, Lord knows I'd be answering to the IRS. Why is it the insurance companies are allowed to have that level of fraud and abuse that we're subsidizing, and they just say, hey, what do you want from us? I mean, don't they need to submit some sort of oversight checks and balances so that they can maintain to the government, oh, yeah, every penny you're spending is legit?
19: You're absolutely right. And that is something that Congress is looking into right now, what we're looking into in the Ways and Means Committee. It is not right that those 59,000 dead people, their subsidies are going to insurance companies. Those insurance companies should pay that back to the government, because that is unlawful and it's not appropriate. And we're looking at different proposals to make sure that we clean this up.
1: By the way, Chad, we're speaking with Chairman Jason Smith of the House Ways and Means Committee, Missouri's favorite son, although there are others who might quibble with that, including...
19: I don't know about that. I would
1: Travis Kelce, certainly. By the way, were you invited to Travis Kelce's wedding, considering how much water you carry for the Kansas City Chiefs?
19: You know, I'll just say the Postal Service has a problem with delayed invitations, and I'm still waiting for mine, but it hasn't got there yet.
1: You know, you should look into that. You're a congressman. You oversee the post office.
19: You can bet you we're looking into that right now.
1: Chairman Smith, whenever a member of Congress, a Republican, or a guy like me on talk radio or, you know, on a podcast, whenever we make the charge that we think maybe illegal immigrants are taking advantage of our government programs and they're getting Obamacare, we're told by your counterparts across the aisle, we're told by Democrats all the time and people in the media that we're lying, that no, that's against the law. No illegal immigrant is getting Obamacare. But you're telling me there are 59,000 dead people getting Obamacare. So do they really know? How do they know that only legal citizens are getting Obamacare?
19: They don't. They're not speaking truth. In fact, in the One Big Beautiful Bill that we passed last July that was signed into law, we had provisions in there to prevent people who are on Obamacare to, in fact, no illegals, no non-citizens can receive it. So that was completely an open range where people could receive it and that they were, in fact, receiving it. But they can't now because of the big, beautiful bill.
1: If I could ask you to pivot a little bit to electoral politics, Chairman Smith, because this is a very important midterm year, as you know, and the redistricting is now done, and it looks like Republicans certainly helped themselves in some of the redistricting to give you a little bit of a cushion, but it's still going to be narrow. You're in a pretty safe district, and you're a pretty popular guy, so I suspect you're spending your time going out and helping other members of Congress, either incumbents trying to protect their seat or maybe some new Republicans who are looking to win against a Democrat. What are you seeing and what are you hearing in terms of the energy and the momentum out there from voters? What are they caring about right now? And what are the solutions from Republicans?
19: I mean, Larry, you can better believe I'm out there trying to make sure that the House Republicans stay in the majority, because you look what's going on in these Democrat primaries where crazy individuals are getting elected to come to Congress. I'm thankful that we have a great shot. You know, if you listen to, you know, the press, they will try to tell you, Larry, that, oh, Republicans are going to lose the majority. But if you actually go district by district, there's 435 different congressional districts. There's 212 to 213 that when you analyze it, Republicans should easily win those 212, 213 seats. And so ultimately, there's only 18 toss-up races out of 435 in the country. And of those 18, 13 are currently held by Republicans. We need to win 5 to 6 of them to be in the majority. And I'll tell you, I like my colleagues, the candidates that are running, and you better believe you that I'm going into their districts. I'm helping them. I'm talking to their community leaders. And we're going to pull them across the finish line. We're going to keep the majority.
1: Listen, I've been saying a similar description of this midterm for several months now, and I've been saying, listen, don't tell me that Republicans don't have a chance just because of history. Let's wait, first of all, until redistricting is done. You can't tell me who's going to win the game until you even know what the playing field looks like. But also candidates matter. I keep seeing these polls that show generic Democrat beating Republican, but Chairman Smith, they're not nominating generic Democrats. They're nominating Marxists. How much of the political fight that you're going to take to the voters this November is going to be about that? Not even about candidate A or candidate B, but what the Democrats are now allowing inside their big tent. They're allowing the Marxists in.
19: It is. They're not allowing. They're taking over their party, Larry. Like, you see it, what happened with the vote yesterday, where the Democrats were so divided on the House floor on funding Israel.
1: Yeah.
19: Like it was
1: funding,
19: it was,
1: by the way, funding Israel's defense. It's for their dome of anti-rocket defense systems so that innocent Israelis don't get killed by missiles coming from Iran and from terrorists.
19: And you had 100 Democrats vote to do that. And you know what the next amendment was on the floor was to defund Jordan. And guess what? There was like 2 people that voted against the defund Jordan. It's clearly because of their anti-Semitic measures within their party that's taking control. It is absolutely unconscionable. You have people winning in New York to be a member of Congress, beating incumbents, saying that they use the American flag as a napkin. Yeah. These people are out of touch. And you know what? I question whether these people should even be seated for Congress, because these are people that they look like their intentions is to hurt America. And that is not what members of Congress are supposed to be doing.
1: Chairman Jason Smith, he's getting things done there in the Ways and Means Committee, and he is going to be campaigning quite a bit in those key districts to help keep the gavel in Mike Johnson's hand. When he's not doing that, though, he's overseeing things there at the Smith Ranch. By the way, I'm overdue for a box of steaks. Could I get some ribeyes, some New York strips or something from that great Smith cattle there?
19: I'm sure we probably can help you out with
1: it. It'll be
19: the best beef you try, Larry.
1: I believe it. And if I'm transparent about it and I say it out loud on the air, then there's no suggestion that you're playing favorites or anything like that. So appreciate it. Chairman Smith, always good to talk to you, sir. Thanks for joining.
19: All right. Take care, Larry. Bye.
1: You know, life moves.
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So we're halfway through our third month now on the network, on the syndication. And so our listeners all across the country are starting to get to know some of the regular segments that we do, like Critter News, for instance. We introduced Critter News pretty early on. This one you're going to love. We haven't done it a lot, but we need to. It's called the Insufferable People Roundup. See, here's the thing. There's a lot of insufferable people out there, and we'd like to remind you of how insufferable they are. And generally speaking, they're all aligned with the political left in this country, the Democratic Party, or they are out of Hollywood, sometimes in the royal family. Let's start with the Democrats in Washington, not the Democrats in Hollywood. This young man's name is Hunter Biden. Now, you would think if you were Hunter Biden that you'd be a little chagrined about the life that you've lived. You'd think that you'd have a little humility and probably say, okay, you know what? As Dad's out of office. He's got cancer. It sort of failed the nation. I helped drag him down. I've been a loser. I've been an addict. I've been an anchor around his neck and it kept him damaged his political career. Maybe I should just go in the corner, fix my own problems, and shut the heck up. That's what you'd do if you were a normal human being with some sense of self and some sense of humility and shame. Not our friend Hunter Biden. Here's Hunter Biden. First off, in clip 25, he was asked by a podcaster. Why is Hunter Biden doing the podcast circuit? He was asked by a podcaster if Donald Trump were sitting next to him, what would he say to the

0: 10 years. He says the shit that he says about my dad. His obsession with tormenting my dad. Hanging a picture of an auto pin on the colonnade. Demeaning him and all the things that he said about him. And anyone would expect me to do anything outside of which I would never do is physical violence against that person. Well, what the kind of man would I be if I didn't tell him to go himself? What kind of man would I be? And I ask that to all of you UFC fans. I'm a UFC fan too. You know, I've challenged Don Jr. to a cage match 3 times now. Never heard back from him. That's how I'm going to pay all my debt.
1: Yeah, he's got debt. It's all Trump's fault. You know, can I just, this is textbook addict behavior. We all, oh, he's in recovery. God bless him. Well, he's just been amazing. Look at how he's here. This man is not recovered. Because if you ask any addict or a family member of an addict, one of the telltale signs is that they blame everyone else for their problems. So it's Donald Trump's fault that Hunter Biden had legal problems. It's Donald Trump's fault that Hunter Biden's life was hell. Is that, if it weren't for the, and I do love that the first thing he brings up about how mean Donald Trump is to his dad is the auto pen on the colonnade, which is exactly why Trump does that, by the way. It's exactly why. But you see, Hunter Biden is the one person who got a pardon in handwriting from Joe Biden. His shaky Joe, sleepy Joe, shaky handwriting signed it, not the auto pen, because this man would be behind bars if it weren't for that pardon, and he knows it, and it's not Donald Trump's fault, it's his own fault, and he's deflecting, and in between the profanity, which we've got to stop because we're hurting people's ears, that's Hunter Biden, and he is, in fact, insufferable. Let's move on to Michelle Obama. Former First Lady of the United States. We can't get enough of Michelle Obama. She needs more podcasts. Could we get her some more? How many does she have now? Four failed podcasts for Michelle Obama. Boy, she's making a lot of money. You know, unlike a lot of us who do our podcasts, maybe we get a small stipend, but most of the money that we make is from the advertisements that we sell. We get a percentage of that. No. They write a 7-figure check up front to Michelle Obama. Please, Michelle, do our podcast. Here's $1 million, and then she just repels everybody. Well, in this case, she's sitting for an interview, and she laments how awful it was to be First Lady. Here, take a listen to her biggest complaint.
2: This is when I understood, like, this is politics. Oh, they're coming after me because I'm useful, and they're trying to beat my husband, so they're trying to slow me down, right? And some of those first articles, they would always start, she was wearing a purple sheath and she had on this pair of shoes. It wouldn't matter what I said, Kiki. The article would start with what I had on.
3: Wow.
2: And I realized, oh, this is how they do women in politics. This is how we treat women in public life. We diminish them to just what they look like.
1: Yeah, okay.
2: And not what I'm saying now.
1: Here. Trust me, we spend most of our time talking about what she's saying, not what she's wearing. Although, if you're wondering, she was wearing a sleeveless black chiffon blouse with her bare arms. That said, I only do that because obviously it annoys her. She just went on a book tour selling a coffee table book. What were they selling it for, like $90 or something? That just focused on her clothes when she was First Lady. She wrote it. She published it. She's selling it. She's making a mint off of it. It's called The Look, which really does just focus on her clothes. I cannot take enough of that insufferableness. Although, she is always outdone by one Meghan Markle, who everyone would agree participated in the very worst reality show of all time.
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9: With SRN News, I'm Mary Rose. Two U.S. service members have been killed in Jordan. The U.S. Central Command says the two were killed in action defending against Iranian ballistic missile attacks and drone attacks on July 17th. In a post on X Saturday, CENTCOM added that one U.S. service member is currently missing. Former Deputy National Security Advisor K.T. McFarland is weighing in on election integrity concerns, and authorities say the largest residential fire in modern Norwegian history has destroyed over 100 homes. The fire started Friday in a townhouse in Drammen and spread to nearby forests. The firefighters continued to work on controlling the blaze Saturday. The Norwegian Director for Civilian Protection confirmed that this is the largest fire of its kind in modern.
10: 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Happy Independence Day. 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
18: Most Americans think of Abraham Lincoln and they think of the Civil War or the Emancipation. But in 1862, he signed another hugely significant piece of legislation, the Homestead Act. It offered eligible Americans up to 160 acres of land, not as a prize for the powerful, but as an opportunity for ordinary families willing to live on it, work it, and build something lasting. Why did it matter? Because Lincoln understood that freedom was not merely the absence of tyranny. Rather, freedom required responsibility, labor, stewardship, and moral courage. A free people must be given room to build, but they also must be willing to cultivate what they have been given. That still matters today. Liberty without responsibility decays. Opportunity without character collapses. Lincoln's lesson is clear. A nation stays free when its people remain willing to work, build, and steward freedom under God.
19: 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I am your host each and every week, Josh Lilquist. In the last segment, we discovered retirement strategies, 401k, IRA, and the different vehicles that are designed for the retirement investing side of things. When you have the options market, it allows you to use leverage just like it does for income, but it also allows you to do that for retirement account. You can do options in an IRA. You can do it in a self-directed 401k. Right. Mm-hmm. So there are vehicles that are available and open for people that want to be able to do that. But you got to have the skill. First, you got to get the knowledge on what's available and then build that skill to do it yourself. And I think that's what is the most scary for some people, is not knowing how to do it. And that's why we have these investing and trading workshops on retirement accounts, 401ks, IRAs, and other content on these aspects of investing. And I'd like to invite you to come into one of these by texting the word trade to the number 210-210. Trading Academy is the world leader in financial education. They have locations all across the country, matter of fact, internationally as well, and strategies designed for income and retirement. So if you'd like to come and check these out, if you're listening to the show, we have a location, probably several locations near you. Text the word trade to the number 210-210 right now for two seats. That's text the word trade to the number 210-210. When you do that, you get a text right back. It'll be a link to the landing page. All you got to do is click that link and pick your own seat and date there, because it goes straight to the landing page. We have these classes during the evenings, daytime, mornings, weekends, weekdays. 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Text the word trade to the number 210-210. 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And that's a time frame that a lot of companies, especially educators, I mean, in this type of industry, doesn't go that far.
20: Well, it's a huge number, Josh.
19: And I believe one of the main reasons is the support,
20: right?
19: But also the live, local, in-person content. Mm-hmm. And that's why we have these investing and trading workshops live and local, because people want a place to go to be able to understand what these concepts and techniques are in the financial markets. They want a place to go and with like-minded people,
20: exactly.
19: A community of others that are trying to probably do something similar and have that same mindset. Because that's what you really need, is the right people around you. They say you are your closest five friends, I believe, correct. An average of your closest five friends. Mm-hmm. And wouldn't it be advantageous to be in that same boat as the people that you want to be with? And that's one of those things where you can't beat that. Now, when people are looking for, we talked about income in the second segment, retirement strategies in the third segment, you know, I don't want to just separate the two, because it's imperative to have both. And it's imperative to have both now, because it takes extra income to build wealth, and it takes
0: wealth to have income right now at retirement time. So it's important to build both of those right now. Now, with the people that are listening right now, Al, I'm assuming most of them work. How the heck does somebody put this in their everyday schedule?
21: Yeah, that's a great question. And I think that's why a lot of people don't look at trying to do this on their own. They have been conditioned to believe that you just don't have enough time to do it. You have to sit in front of a computer all day long, which is exactly the wrong thing to do. What you have to control, if you want to be successful, to be honest with you, if you can't control your emotions, you're just not going to be a good trader or investor. Your emotions are, and as human beings, we're born with emotions that, you know, are perfect for us in our everyday life. They keep us safe. But as a trader or investor, those emotions are going to have you making the wrong decision the majority of the time. And how do you control that? How do you control something that you're born with? Well, you have to make this more mechanical. You have to follow something that is a step-by-step process for everything you do. The same steps, and those steps for us, for our students, part of our core strategy, they're based on a set of rules. It's a rules-based strategy that as much as possible takes the thinking out of it. The two components of your emotional makeup, you have to control your what's happening in your brain and your gut, because your brain is going to take over and the greed part's going to come out. Your gut's going to take over, and then the fear and the risk part takes over. You have to control those using this six-step strategy as much as possible. Let's say we're trying to make it kind of boring. But the first thing you want to do when you have a position put together based on the right strategy, and that's really critical, is then turn your computer off and go out and enjoy your time. Your time, that's the most valuable asset you have, and it diminishes every day. So instead of sitting in front of a computer or getting a second job or working overtime, learn how to use a strategy that shows you how to very quickly set up a trade or investment with the three components that are really important. And the most important, there's an entry and there's two exits to every trade or investment. The most important component is the entry. The price you pay to get into something is going to dictate how much profit you can make and also the quality of your risk management part of that trade. And typically it could be like a stop loss. But you have to identify the right entry price. Now, how do you do that if that's so important? Well, price doesn't just move on its own. There's a reason price goes up. There's a reason price goes down. It's not because Josh and I are buying something or selling something, but it is because companies like JP Morgan or people like Warren Buffett, they're buying and selling. They do that with such large amounts of money that they move price. Here's the great thing for us, and one of the things that we rely on, we don't have to go out and do a lot of analysis. We don't have to use a lot of those confusing technical indicators. All we have to do is follow the people that are moving price. But the problem is they try to hide what they're doing. So then what do? Well, you use a strategy that's designed to find what they're trying to hide. There are clues that they leave in the market. They can't trade without leaving some clues. Our strategy, the core strategy our students use, it really is designed to, as accurately as possible, find where they're going to be active. In other words, where are they buying? Where are they selling?
0: Well, think of that as a footprint, Al. Because if you want to find an elephant, and the best way to find that elephant would be to look for its footprint and then follow those footprints. And that's what the strategy is really designed to do, is identify who the elephants are, which, as you were talking about, is the JP Morgans, the Buffets of the world, the large money, and then follow and essentially do what they do, but much on a much smaller level. Because when they're moving billions and billions of dollars, they are going to leave a footprint. And where you find that is a price chart.
21: Right.
0: And that's what you need, is a strategy that's designed to follow that footprint or find it, and then a strategy with risk management to be able to follow that footprint.
21: So, and what's the goal that most people have? Well, it's financial freedom. Whether you're still working and you ought to be able to do more things, or when you go into retirement and you don't have to worry about waking up every morning and wondering where the money's going to come from. It's freedom. It comes from knowing that your financial future is under your control, first of all, and then it's the freedom to make decisions because you want to, and you can afford it, not because your bank account forces you to do something. If you have a dream, if you have a goal and dream, isn't it worth trying to achieve that? And it may mean you have to do something different than you're doing now. If you come into one of these classes that Josh has been talking about, we're going to show you what some of the benefits are that are available in the markets, you have to admit that there are people out there in these financial markets that are doing extremely well. Warren Buffett, all these the people that own these major companies. Well, you can own companies too. Maybe not the whole company. You can own a part of it with stock. You can participate in the movement of the price of that company by using something other than stock. In fact, we would say, especially for income traders, it's not what you invest in. The company you invest in is not as important as is this the right time to invest in it, and can you find the right price that's going to give you the odds of that position moving in your favor and moving enough to provide you with a decent profit.
0: It's kind of like, it's not you, it's me, right? And you were talking about earlier, you know, you can't control something that you were born with. And, you know, I can't control my good looks I was born with because I looked like Brad Pitt when he was in his 20s.
21: Still got that picture taped to your mirror, huh?
0: Oh, golly, you've been checking that out again, haven't you? God, you know what? You know, that's a story for a different day. But we have a lot of people, Al, that listen to the show every single week, and which is pretty cool because we get people that come into these workshops and they say, you know, I was listening to the show and you inspired me to do something that I hadn't done before. You inspired me to take action. And hopefully we are inspiring people to do things they've never done. And hopefully we're inspiring people to take action in their life, because to do things differently, it does take action. But that first thing, Al, is getting started. That is that hardest thing to do. So let's make it easy for people. To come into one of these free investing and trading workshops, all you got to do is text. Everybody text messages these days.
21: You do.
0: Text the word trade to the number 210-210 right now for two seats for an investing and trading workshop, and take that start or that leap from where you are now and have a goal of where you want to be and then a step-by-step approach to get there. Text the word trade to the number 210-210 right now for an investing and trading workshop. Al, hit them up with today's TA, tip of the week.
21: Well, people that wait for the perfect time are almost all still waiting. Time's going to pass regardless. The important thing, the variable, is what you do with it. It's your choice. Remember, your future is being built one decision at a time, whether you're aware of it or not. Financial success is almost never built in a minute. It's repetition of successful actions over time. So if you accept that and you want to achieve financial success, time is an issue. And the longer you wait, the slimmer your chances to achieve it become.
0: That kind of reminds me of when you're watching a kid for the first time jump rock to rock across the river or the stream, and they say, what if I fall? What if you don't? Imagine that. Text the word trade to the number 210-210 to get started in these financial markets. As always, same time, same place next week. Until then, retire young, my friends. What if the next chapter of your life could be the one where everything changes? For so many, investing feels confusing, overwhelming, even impossible. But the truth is, wealth isn't just for the lucky or the elite. It's for anyone willing to learn the rules of the game. 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
19: 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And they're like, you know what? I need another income strategy in my life. And they don't want another job. Mm-hmm. And that's one of those things is you're always told, if you want more money, you got to go get another job and get two jobs and 3 jobs. Well, that's spending more time for money.
21: Yep.
19: Well, imagine this. Imagine if you were able to obtain a skill that allowed you to have an income strategy from home, or quite frankly, from anywhere you lived, as long as you have the old internet connection. Quite frankly, those trees outside probably have Wi-Fi these days. So internet is everywhere these days, which allows the public, people, us, to be able to access and then have an opportunity to have an income strategy by using the market. You got to build that skill, though. You got to build the skill, but also use the right vehicle to get there. So some people are looking for income now. Some people are looking to build income now for later. There are different assets and vehicles designed to do that as well, but also different strategies. So let's just say, for example, Al, somebody is looking for a second strategy for income right now. They have a job. They're doing great. Mm-hmm. They make great money, and they want to do more. They want to maybe build for retirement, whatever that may be. Now, it's difficult for people to kind of realize that there are opportunities after your job, you know, if you work 9 to 5, or before your job, if you work 9 to 5, or whatever time frame your hours are for your normal profession, the markets allow different time frames. But also, you dictate the strategy, which also dictates the time that you want to apply to it, because this is all 100% customizable based on you, on what you can do. So discuss a little bit some of the opportunities that the market allows for people that are working, say, 40, 50, 60 hours a week, but being able to do that on their own time, and also to maximize the efficiency of the capital they have available.
21: Yeah. First of all, let's talk about the time part of it. There are assets that you can trade basically 24 hours a day, or almost 24 hours a day. So you don't have to just be available during the 6.5 hours the stock market is open. The foreign exchange market, the Forex market, open 24 hours. The futures market, about 23 hours and 45 minutes. So it gives you a lot of choices there. You can choose when you want to put the time into this. You mentioned a job, and a lot of people, they're thinking, and this is because this is the way we've been raised. If you want to make money, you know, get a good education, get good grades, get a job, and you're in great shape. Well, the problem is, for a lot of people, the income from a job, I know we always talk about job standing for J-O-B, standing for just over broke. Mm-hmm. A lot of people now, with the cost of living, are barely able to pay their bills and have a dollar or two left over afterwards. When you think about it, there's two components to your financial life. There's the income component, kind of the accumulation phase, where you're working and you're accumulating assets. And then there's the wealth distribution phase, when at some point in time, you are going to not be working, your income's going to be gone, but the cost of living is not only still there, it may even be greater. So there are two different ways of approaching those parts of your financial life.
19: So just to dial back a little bit, you know, you mentioned people don't have to be stuck to those 6.5 hour days. Well, there's probably a lot of people listening right now that still want to trade stocks.
21: Yep.
19: Well, there's a market called the futures market that you can trade the S&P 500, which is the overall stock market,
21: right,
19: at night.
21: Yeah, you can trade multiple stock markets.
19: Yeah, exactly. The S&P 500, the Dow, the NASDAQ, the Russell.
21: Foreign markets, absolutely.
19: Exactly. So it still allows people to invest and trade in the things that they have heard about in the past.
21: Right.
19: It's just a different vehicle
0: to do that.
21: Right, exactly. And let me talk about the vehicle part of it, because everybody should not be trading the same thing and using the same strategy. There's a path that's right for everybody, and it may be a different path than maybe even the same people in your family are going to travel. It's like taking a trip. When you're going to go off-roading, you're not going to take your Ferrari and drive it through mud puddles and, you know, and rocky roads. You're going to use an SUV, an off-road vehicle. So the same thing is true in trading and investing. You, first of all, you have to decide, what is it? Are you looking at generating income? That means you're going to be a trader. You get into and out of something on a short-term time frame. And that's up to you, what that time frame is. For some people, maybe it's daily. For most people, it's going to be maybe weekly or monthly. But for long-term wealth, for what you're going to rely on in retirement, that's a different asset or a different strategy you're going to use. So you need to be aware of what the assets are for short-term income, because if that's something that you need to address. And to be honest with you, I think most people these days do, because if there isn't enough income after your bills and the cost of living are covered, there isn't any money to put into the wealth part, into that retirement money. So that really becomes critical. In fact, I would even go as far as saying that once you develop the skills to be able to generate income from the market, that becomes one of the most priceless skills in the world. Mm-hmm. Because you no longer have to go out and find a second job or work overtime. If inflation roars its ugly head, you can just generate some more income from the market. You don't have to worry about that. When you go into retirement, if you don't have enough in your retirement account, you still know how to generate income off of the markets. You know, a lot of people are just conditioned to put money away. And if you do that and you need extra money and you start taking money out or selling assets and taking money out of that pile that you're putting together, pretty soon that dwindles. Leave that alone. Let that grow. Just use the markets to generate income. And you may not be aware of or know anything about these assets to trade for income. We do that. That's what our job is, just to not only teach you those assets, but help you develop the skills to use the knowledge associated with that asset, but then also help you, guide you, support you, mentor you, and make sure that whatever the goal is that you're trying to achieve and the strategy, the assets and strategies you're using, you're doing it the right way. Yep. And what if there are issues that happen? What if something happens in the economy or we go through different, in fact, we're always going through different impactful things in the markets. Right now we're going through earnings season. Well, what if you have questions or issues and can you go to a YouTube video and get answers to a question? No. At the Trading Academy, call us or come in. Why not just come in? We're here usually almost every week. We're here 6 days a week, sometimes 7 days a week.
0: Well, that's the beauty of having several people in support and several people around at different times.
21: Real live people too, Josh.
0: Yeah, to allow to have more face-to-face time with different individuals. And that's one of the beauties that Trading Academy has built over on their 30th year, is a community of support as well. That's right. Also another part of that. And as Al was alluding to earlier, he was talking about if you start pulling money out of those accounts, it starts to dwindle. And for those of you that don't know what dwindle means, it means to gradually become smaller in size, amount, or strength. So I just thought I'd throw that out there, Alan.
21: Thank you for
0: didn't know the real meaning of that term for you.
21: Some wisdom from Josh, we call it.
0: There you go. That's number one for today. There could be more. Stay tuned, folks.
21: I can hardly wait.
0: But Al, I know we have a lot of people right now that don't want to have their accounts dwindle anymore, and they want to be able to have strategies designed to protect them and hopefully continue to grow them on their terms. And we have concepts and techniques that we're going to talk about and introduce you to in these free investing and trading workshops that I'd like to give away seats to, just by texting the word trade to the number 210-210 for two seats for an investing and trading workshop live, local, and in person near you. Text the word trade to the number 210-210 right now. When you do that, you'll get a text right back. It'll be a link to the landing page. All you got to do is click that link and pick your own seat, date, and time there. Text trade to the number 210-210. Al, also with these different vehicles, you have, obviously, you got the stock market. Everybody knows that. A lot of people like the stock market. It's not the best for everybody, but it's available. Right. It's kind of what it has its purpose. Then you have the futures market, which we were talking about earlier, where the S&P 500 can be traded in there as a whole. The Dow, the NASDAQ, the Russell, mm-hmm. all those can be traded there. What else? You have gold, silver, my favorite.
21: Lean hogs.
0: There you go. So you have a lot of opportunities with these different assets as well, and they're not correlated always with the overall stock market. So there's inverse correlations, which helps you diversify your trades or investments as well.
21: Proper diversification.
0: Exactly. Multiple asset classes, not multiple stocks. Okay. So you also have the currency market, which you were alluding to earlier, which is the foreign exchange market, Forex, in short. And that's just trading the currencies. You know, basically you're trading one exchange rate against the other is what it is. So that can also be speculated in the market. You also have the options market, which I want you to just discuss, just introduce that here, because I know we're coming to a break here quick. But introduce the options market, because it is so versatile for income strategies and retirement, which we'll talk about in the next segment. So introduce options.
21: Yeah, options is a great asset to trade both for up markets, down markets, sideways markets, and to use as protection. But just kind of as a teaser, a lot of people say, you know, if you look at the stock market out there, some of these good companies are trading at such a high number. Let's say you're looking at a stock that trades at $500 a share. Yikes, how many shares can you buy? You know, can you buy 100 shares? Can you spend $50,000 on one position? So instead of paying $500
0: a
21: share,
0: nice math, good job.
21: Yeah, that right off the top of my head. what if you could control the movement of 100 shares of that stock that cost $500 a share, and you only pay a total of maybe $500 or $600? That's one of the things you can do with options. It's leverage, what we call leverage. And the opportunities are there to participate in some of these higher priced stocks without having to pay that high number with it.
0: I like that. You know, that's one of those opportunities that people don't really know. And we'll continue to discuss that, the options market, coming up here in the next segment, because there are strategies designed for income by using the options market. And a lot of people really like that because, and I don't like to say the word passive because it could be misleading, but you know, it's less hands-on because you don't want a short-term trade, typically, in my very biased opinion, the options market. So you have opportunities to have longer positions. So now that allows you to have a strategy on top of your job, where you have what I think Warren Buffett likes to say is have your money work for you or have your money work while you sleep.
21: Exactly.
0: So that's the key of financial confidence, is being able to have strategies that are designed to be able to be used any time of day, anytime, anywhere, but also maximizing the efficiency with your capital, like Al was just talking about with leverage, which means using less capital and controlling much larger asset. But being able to do that once you understand and build that skill. And I want to introduce some people that are looking to see what those concepts are, because we have a lot of people listening right now that are looking for those other strategies. If you're looking for an income strategy by using the market, we'll introduce you to these techniques and concepts and what they might look like in these free investing and trading workshops just by texting the word trade to the number 210-210. But you got to do that right now. Text the word trade to the number 210-210 for two seats for a free investing and trading workshop, live, local, and in person. We have these classes during the days, the evenings, weekends. Anybody can attend. Text the word trade to the number 210-210. When you do that, you'll get a text right back. There will be a link to the landing page. In that link will be several dates, but also different locations as well. These locations are all across the area. If you're listening to the show right now, there's an area and a workshop near you. And we've designed these to where you don't have to drive very far. We get it. People are tired of traffic. They're tired of driving somewhere and having to sit somewhere in traffic. That's why we have several locations near you for these investing and trading workshops, live, local, and in person. So text the word trade to the number 210-210 right now for two seats. Folks, don't change that dial. We have a lot more to discuss. We just introduced options, which is a vehicle in the market. We're going to continue that discussion with options and talk more on the retirement side of things, 401k, IRA, and making smart decisions with those. This is Josh Chanel, Investing and Trading Live. We will be right back.
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19: 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I am your host, Josh Littlequist. In the last segment, we talked about income strategies by using different types of vehicles. If you want to get somewhere fast, you want to drive your Corvette. If you want to get somewhere through the mud, you want to drive your 4x4. If you want to drive somewhere in Minnesota in January, you might want the snowmobile. So there are different vehicles in the market as well, and they're designed for different things. So we discussed those different vehicles in the last segment for income strategies for people that work during the day and they want to do it at night, but also being efficient with your capital. That means using a smaller amount of capital to control a much larger asset, which is using leverage to your advantage. And we have free investing and trading workshops that discuss income strategies. If you're looking for income strategies by using the market, come into one of these workshops and we'll talk through what those strategies and concepts are. And then you can make your own decision which vehicle might be right for you. Text the word trade to the number 210-210. If you're driving, you might want to pull over. Text the word trade to the number 210-210 right now for two seats for a free investing and trading workshop, live, local, and in person near you. Text trade to the number 210-210. When you do that, you will get a text right back. It'll be a link to the landing page. Yes, folks, I know you're on your phone. Click that link and pick your own seat, date, and time there that works for you and your spouse. Text the word trade to the number 210-210. 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Or wow. No, sorry, 1,450, I should say. I'm getting a little mixed up there, Al. 1,450, yes, episodes on the podcast. You can pick a lot of, we'll call it outtakes that happen throughout the show, but we sometimes like to leave these in, though, for folks. But check that out on the Investing and Trading Live podcast and subscribe to that. So, Al, as we were talking about in the end of the last segment, you brought up options and mm-hmm. you discussed kind of what it was real briefly, because it's a great vehicle. It's a versatile vehicle. It's kind of like the SUV of the financial markets. You have a 4x4 in case you want to go through the mud. You have the luxury of bringing the family and some luggage in there. And they do ride nice too, Al. Mm-hmm. So you do have the luxury of the ride as well. So that's kind of the SUV of the financial markets, the options market. Now, you have the ability, like you were alluding to in the last segment, on using less capital to buy stock.
21: Right.
19: It is buying power. So a lot of people love the stock market, and that's all they want to trade or invest with, which is great. But it's not cheap. You, mm-hmm. as you mentioned, if you want to buy a stock that's $350 per share, well, you can do the math, folks. If you want to buy 100 shares or 1,000 shares, you're going to need capital that you may not want to deploy or tie up. Well, the options market allows investors and traders, we'll call it investors on this segment because we're talking about more on the retirement side of things, it allows investors
0: to be more efficient with their capital, right, and have it do more.
21: Mm-hmm.
0: So there's two types of, we'll call it investing, I want you to discuss here. Number one, you have the person that is short on retirement. They need to build more for later. And they want to be able to do that based off the capital that they have access to right now.
21: Mm-hmm.
0: Discuss maybe a couple strategies that we talk about in these investing and trading workshops that are for people that are looking to build their portfolio.
21: Yeah, if you're short on your retirement funds, if you're not where you want to be financially and you need to change that and you want to do it quickly, then the assets that are available to do that, we call them income strategies or income assets, would be the options, the futures, and the foreign exchange market. They have leverage. It's sort of like an employee. If you have a business and you have employees, one employee comes in every day, goes over in the corner, lays down and sleeps, that person is not productive for you. Look at each dollar you have as an employee. How do you get the maximum benefit out of that? These income strategies that I just mentioned, options, futures, and forex, not only have leverage where each dollar can control something that's a multiple of it, could be 10 times, 20 times, 50 times, 100 times that $1. That's leverage. That's what you can start with a small amount of money, but still control something much larger to help you build quickly. And then also they're short term in their, I'm going to call it their lifespan. You can use some assets that might expire in a day, in a week, in a month, in a year, 2 years. So some of these assets that you have available to you can be structured in a way where if you want to be a day trader or a swing trader, which is just holding on to something for maybe a few weeks or a few months, or long-term investor, you can use those assets for that short-term trading with leverage. That combination is so powerful, it allows you to take a small amount of money, control something much bigger. If you're looking for income, think about this for a minute. If you applied for a job and they said, yeah, we want to hire you, and you start tomorrow, you're going to work eight-hour day, 5 days a week, we're going to give you your first paycheck in 20 years.
0: Boo.
21: You can't take that job because you need money now. Well, that's what you might use these income strategies for. People that need extra money now, whether you want to spend it while you're still working, while you're young and you can enjoy your time, or when you go into retirement, when maybe the money you have put away in your 401k or your IRA doesn't look like it's going to get you through the next 10, 20, 30, maybe 40 years.
0: Yep.
21: That's why these income strategies are so important. It replaces the income from your job because that's gone when you retire. How do you cover the cost of living? Well, instead of just drawing down, as we mentioned before, dwindling down the retirement accounts, why not use whatever you have as an income generator? And what if you don't have much or you don't have anything in retirement? Doesn't make any difference. Once you learn the skills to generate income from the markets, you have that skill. That is something that is going to be with you for the rest of your life.
0: And there are a lot of people that are in that boat right now that want to do that, but you have to get started now. You got to build that skill now. Right. And then use that skill into retirement. And we'll introduce you to these techniques and concepts, and but also the different vehicles in these investing and trading workshops that you can come into. To come into one of these workshops, just text the word trade to the number 210-210 right now for two seats. Text the word trade right now to the number 210-210 for two seats for an investing and trading workshop on income strategies for retirement. So we talked about the income side on retirement now, Al. Let's talk more on the protection side. So for example, let's just say somebody is in their 50s, maybe it's their 60s, or who knows, maybe even 70s, and they feel like they have enough in their retirement. But they're a little concerned it may not last through mm-hmm. the retirement. So they have enough to retire now and be able to live off of, but they want to be able to protect those accounts. Now, there are vehicles designed and strategies designed to do that with the market as well. Discuss that a little bit.
21: Yeah, that is so important, the protection part. There were a lot of people back in the year 1999 that thought they were in great shape for retirement, and then they went through the year 2000, 2001, 2002, into 2003, and more than half of their money was gone. A lot of people felt pretty comfortable in the year 2007. And the end of 2007 through the beginning of 2009, the market was down, the S&P was down 57%. NASDAQ was down probably closer to 60, 70%.
0: And where are we at right now? People are feeling comfortable, feeling like they have enough. Not saying it's going to happen, but wouldn't it be nice? Imagine if you had the skills to protect that now.
21: And that is one of the most important things that we teach is risk management. Before you enter into any kind of trade or investment, the first thing you should look at isn't how much you can make, it's how much can you lose. And then control that. If you can't control it, you shouldn't do that trade. Risk is out there. Volatility and risk is always going to be there. And with some of the strategy you're using, you might think, well, there's more risk there. You have to manage the risk. Once you do that, you still have the great opportunities available to you. But one of the things that we do is we teach you how to lose the right way. And that sounds stupid, but what I mean is that nobody's going to be right 100% of the time. If you're wrong, don't stay in something that didn't work out in the beginning. It was probably a bad decision that you made in the first place. Get out with a small loss. That's fine. You'll have small wins that will offset that. You still have the opportunity to have those big wins, but what you really can't have if you want to survive are big losses. That's what we teach you. No matter what you trade, know how to manage the risk first. Use the risk to your benefit, because if there was no risk, there would be no opportunity.
0: Yeah, and there are a lot of people listening right now. I know a lot of people listening in you know, all across the country that are listening to the show here have those retirement accounts, and they do want to protect them. They do want to understand what those techniques and concepts and strategies ultimately are to keep what they've worked hard for.
21: Right.
0: People work hard for their money, I'm assuming, but people do work hard for their money.
21: Yeah, absolutely.
0: And it's imperative to keep it. So I'd like to give away some seats for strictly retirement accounts, strategies, 401ks, IRAs, 403bs, whatever those retirement accounts are, and learning those techniques and concepts to protect those. Just text the word trade to the number 210-210 right now for two seats for an investing class specifically on retirement accounts. Text the word trade to the number 210-210. Right now. When you do that, you'll get a text right back. It'll be a link to the landing page. Pick your own seat, date, and time there. Text the word trade to the number 210-210. Al, we still got more to discuss. Folks, don't train change that dial. We're going to tie it all together with these multiple vehicles in the financial markets. This is Josh and Al, Investing and Trading Live. We'll be right back. 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You're invited to a free, high-impact trading and investing workshop happening live in your area. 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
0: 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I am your host each and every week, Josh Lilquist. In the last segment, we discovered retirement strategies, 401k, IRA, and the different vehicles that are designed for the retirement investing side of things. When you have the options market, it allows you to use leverage just like it does for income, but it also allows you to do that for a retirement account. You can do options in an IRA. You can do it in a self-directed 401k. Right. Mm-hmm. So there are vehicles that are available and open for people that want to be able to do that. But you got to have the skill. First, you got to get the knowledge on what's available. and then build that skill to do it yourself. And I think that's what is the most scary for some people, is not knowing how to do it. And that's why we have these investing and trading workshops on retirement accounts, 401ks, IRAs, and other content on these aspects of investing. And I'd like to invite you to come into one of these by texting the word trade to the number 210-210. Trading Academy is the world leader in financial education. They have locations all across the country, matter of fact, internationally as well, and strategies designed for income and retirement. So if you'd like to come and check these out, if you're listening to the show, we have a location, probably several locations near you. Text the word trade to the number 210-210 right now for two seats. That's text the word trade to the number 210-210. When you do that, you get a text right back. It'll be a link to the landing page. All you got to do is click that link and pick your own seat and date there, because it goes straight to the landing page. We have these classes during the evenings, daytime, mornings, weekends, weekdays. Anybody can attend. Text the word trade to the number 210-210. Also, follow and subscribe to the podcast, Investing and Trading Live, wherever you listen to your podcast, on Apple Podcasts, iHeartRadio, Spotify, and the Odyssey app. You know, as I mentioned earlier, Al, Trading Academy is on their 30th year, teaching people just like our listeners how to invest and trade. And that's a time frame that a lot of companies, especially educators, I mean, in this type of industry, doesn't go that far.
21: No, it's a huge number, Josh.
0: And I believe one of the main reasons is the support,
21: right?
0: But also the live, local, in person content, mm-hmm. And that's why we have these investing and trading workshops live and local, because people want a place to go to be able to understand what these concepts and techniques are in the financial markets. They want a place to go in a like-minded people,
21: exactly.
0: A community of others that are trying to probably do something similar and have that same mindset. Because that's what you really need, is the right people around you. They say you are your closest five friends, I believe, an average of your closest five friends. Mm-hmm. And wouldn't it be advantageous to be in that same boat as the people that you want to be with? And that's one of those things where you can't beat that. Now, when people are looking for, we talked about income in the second segment, retirement strategies in the third segment, you know, I don't want to just separate the two, because it's imperative to have both. And it's imperative to have both now, because it takes extra income to build wealth, and it takes wealth to have income retirement time. So it's important to build both of those right now. Now, with the people that are listening right now, Al, I'm assuming most of them work. How the heck does somebody put this in their everyday schedule?
21: Yeah, that's a great question. And I think that's why a lot of people don't look at trying to do this on their own. They have been conditioned to believe that you just don't have enough time to do it. You have to sit in front of a computer all day long, which is exactly the wrong thing to do. What you have to control, if you want to be successful, to be honest with you, if you can't control your emotions, you're just not going to be a good trader or investor. Your emotions are, and as human beings, we're born with emotions that, you know, are perfect for us in our everyday life. They keep us safe. But as a trader or investor, those emotions are going to have you making the wrong decision the majority of the time. And how do you control that? How do you control something that you're born with? Well, you have to make this more mechanical. You have to follow something that is a step-by-step process for everything you do. The same steps, and those steps for us, for our students, part of our core strategy, they're based on a set of rules. It's a rules-based strategy that as much as possible takes the thinking out of it. The two components of your emotional makeup, you have to control your what's happening in your brain and your gut, because your brain is going to take over and the greed part's going to come out. Your gut's going to take over, and then the fear and the risk part takes over. You have to control those using this six-step strategy as much as possible. Let's say we're trying to make it kind of boring. But the first thing you want to do when you have a position put together based on the right strategy, and that's really critical, is then turn your computer off and go out and enjoy your time. Your time, that's the most valuable asset you have, and it diminishes every day. So instead of sitting in front of a computer or getting a second job or working overtime, learn how to use a strategy that shows you how to very quickly set up a trade or investment with the three components that are really important. And the most important, there's an entry and there's two exits to every trade or investment. The most important component is the entry. The price you pay to get into something is going to dictate how much profit you can make and also the quality of your risk management part of that trade. And typically it could be like a stop loss. But you have to identify the right entry price. Now, how do you do that if that's so important? Well, price doesn't just move on its own. There's a reason price goes up. There's a reason price goes down. It's not because Josh and I are buying something or selling something, but it is because companies like JP Morgan or people like Warren Buffett, they're buying and selling. They do that with such large amounts of money that they move price. Here's the great thing for us, and one of the things that we rely on. We don't have to go out and do a lot of analysis. We don't have to use a lot of those confusing technical indicators. All you have to do is follow the people that are moving price. But the problem is they try to hide what they're doing. So then what do? Well, you use a strategy that's designed to find what they're trying to hide. There are clues that they leave in the market. They can't trade without leaving some clues. Our strategy, the core strategy our students use, it really

0: they do, but much on a much smaller level. Because right. when they're moving billions and billions of dollars, they are going to leave a footprint. And where you mm-hmm. find that is a price chart.
1: Right.
0: And that's what you need, is a strategy that's designed to follow that footprint or find it, and then a strategy with risk management to be able to follow that
1: yeah.
0: footprint.
1: So, and what's the goal that most people have? Well, it's financial freedom, whether you're still working and you ought to be able to do more things, or when you go into retirement and you don't have to worry about waking up every morning and wondering where the money's going to come from. It's freedom that comes from knowing that your financial future is under your control, first of all, and then it's the freedom to make decisions because you want to and you can afford it, not because your bank account forces you to do something. If you have a dream, if you have a goal and dream, isn't it worth trying to achieve that? And it may mean you have to do something different than you're doing now. If you come into one of these classes that Josh has been talking about, we're going to show you what some of the benefits are that are available in the markets. You have to admit that there are people out there in these financial markets that are doing extremely well. Warren Buffett, all these the people that own these major companies. Well, you can own companies too. Maybe not the whole company. You can own a part of it with stock. You can participate in the movement of the price of that company by using something other than stock. In fact, we would say, especially for income traders, it's not what you invest in. The company you invest in is not as important as, is this the right time to invest in it? And can you find the right price that's going to give you the odds of that position moving in your favor and moving enough to provide you with a decent profit?
0: It's kind of like, it's not you, it's me, right? And you were talking about earlier, you know, you can't control something that you were born with. And, you know, I can't control my good looks I was born with because I look like Brad Pitt when he was in his 20s.
1: Still got that picture taped to your mirror, huh?
0: Oh, golly, you've been checking that out again, haven't you? God, you know what? You know, that's a story for a different day. But we have a lot of people, Al, that listen to the show every single week, and which is pretty cool because we get people that come into these workshops and they say, you know, I was listening to the show and you inspired me to do something that I hadn't done before. You inspired me to take action. And hopefully we are inspiring people to do things they've never done. And hopefully we're inspiring people to take action in their life, because to do things differently, it does take action. But that first thing, Al, is getting started. That is that hardest thing to do. So let's make it easy for people. To come into one of these free investing and trading workshops, all you got to do is text. Everybody text messages these days.
1: You do.
0: Text the word trade to the number 210-210 right now for two seats for an investing and trading workshop, and take that start or that leap from where you are now and have a goal of where you want to be and then a step-by-step approach to get there. Text the word trade to the number 210-210 right now for an investing and trading workshop. Al, hit them up with today's TA, tip of the week.
1: Well, people that wait for the perfect time are almost all still waiting. Time's going to pass regardless. The important thing, the variable, is what you do with it. It's your choice. Remember, your future is being built one decision at a time, whether you're aware of it or not. Financial success is almost never built in a minute. It's repetition of successful actions over time. So if you accept that and you want to achieve financial success, time is an issue. And the longer you wait, the slimmer your chances to achieve it become.
0: That kind of reminds me of when you're watching a kid for the first time jump rock to rock across the river or the stream, and they say, what if I fall? What if you don't? Imagine that. Text the word trade to the number 210-210 to get started in these financial markets. As always, same time, same place next week. Until then, retire young, my friends. What if the next chapter of your life could be the one where everything changes? For so many, investing feels confusing, overwhelming, even impossible. But the truth is, wealth isn't just for the lucky or the elite. It's for anyone willing to learn the rules of the game. This week, you're invited to a free trading and investing workshop right here in your local area. 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
2: SRN News, I'm Mary Rose. The U.S. has launched more airstrikes on Iran after the deaths of two American service members yesterday. U.S. Central Command announced today the new strikes were launched at the first last night. More from Bob Agnew.
3: Two U.S. service members were killed, one still missing after an attack on a base in Jordan. Iran's supreme leader warns of what he calls unforgettable lessons if the U.S. continues its attacks, and Tehran says it has suspended its commitment to the interim deal signed with the U.S. The intensifying exchange of fire in recent days has hit infrastructure and affected civilians in some cases. The U.S. and Iran have blown past their red lines as they lurch back toward all-out war, and the conflict over the Strait of Hormuz is again impacting global oil prices. Bob Agnew reporting.
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18: Morning, glory, and evening, grace, America. A lot coming up on this Friday, the Hillsdale Dialogue. Author Danny Silva is back. Talk to me about his brand new book, Ransom. Matt Connelly, Ben Dominich, Eli Lake, and of course we begin, as we do most Fridays, with John Ellis, founder and editor-in-chief of News Items. John, the price of oil is at $82 a barrel right now. You are of the opinion China holds the key to whether it stays there. Can you explain why?
19: Well, as we know, the U.S. and Israel attacked Iran. Iran shut down the Strait of Hormuz. Shutting down the Strait of Hormuz cut off essentially 20% of the world's energy supply. And so everybody assumed that the price of oil would go to 120, 150, 200, depending on who you talk to. Well, it turned out it didn't. It's now in the 80s. It's likely to go lower. And the reason for that is that China has dramatically reduced its imports from the Middle East. And when I say dramatically, by almost half. They've gone into reserves, which they have apparently bountiful amounts, and they have plugged into their solar plants, which are enormous. And so the price of oil, which everybody thought would go up, has actually been relatively stable. Some people think, experts think, that it could go down into the mid-70s, maybe even as low as 65, if China continues to not import the amounts of oil and gas that it was importing before, which would obviously have some terrific knock-on effects, lower inflation, and perhaps even lower federal interest rates. So it's John, one of those weird things where...
18: What do you make of the Iran situation? I'm looking at a live feed of the American airlift to the Middle East right now, and it's an air bridge. It's fueler supply. I think it's going to go big over the weekend. What do you think?
19: I think so. I think, you know, you can tell by how close U.S. forces are to the Gulf, I mean, to the Strait, essentially, or to Iran. And if more and more assets, as they're called, are closer and closer, then it's likely that, you know, it's going to go bigger soon. On the other hand, I've long been of the view that the way to win the war is to say, okay, we've successfully completed phase one. Phase two is blockade and even tighter sanctions. The Iranian economy will collapse, and so we just have to be patient. I think that would be the best course, but, you know, I'm not the president, so it doesn't really matter.
18: I'm a hybrid between, you know, long, drawn-out war. I would take out the dual-use electricity plants just to make it harder on the IRGC and everything. And if there are, like, key bridge to Bandar Abbas, like he did last night, that can get blown up. But then I would do what you suggest, because it's going to be an internal revolution. Eli Lake's coming up after you. He's pointed out the history of regime collapse is usually internal, not external. It does happen sometimes with external forces, but it's usually internal. Let me turn to the spooky stuff you sent me. The AI exoself. You know, this is not for me. I'm a boomer. You're a boomer. But you also make the argument the exoself is going to be like a second skin the youngs wear before long. Tell us about it.
19: Well, I think people are familiar probably with Meta glasses, which you wear, and it connects you to the internet, and you can take pictures with those glasses and so on and so forth. The next iteration of that is essentially artificial intelligence in your pocket. And that is always on, following everything you do. You can talk to it as you go along throughout the day. It can take notes for you. It can do agentry for you and get you a plane ticket or, you know, call somebody you need to call. When you go to sleep, it'll monitor your sleep. And the thought is a man named Kevin Kelly, who's the founder of Wired Magazine. He wrote a terrific column about this in which he said eventually the next generation, not our generation, Hugh, but the next generation, I guess generations, will grow very comfortable with this because they'll have the world's intelligence in their pocket that will tell them how they're doing, tell them what they need to know, tell them where they need to be. And it's totally scary because it's a second self, in a sense, because it gets to know you as you talk to it, as you talk to others. It records everywhere you go. And people say, well, that's impossible. But actually, given where Meta Glasses is right now, and you know, it's not at all unthinkable to see Mr. Kelly's vision realized in the next 3, 4, 5 years.
18: John, I can tell from the bookshelf behind you, you are a reader. And I assume you grew up reading history and great thrillers like Daniel Silva's thrillers and Len Deighton's thrillers and Le Carré, and that was your summer reading. But you had to do your history, et cetera. I'm afraid the new AI and the new online era will not be readers in the way that you and I were readers. Does that cross your mind? What happens when you basically raise a generation of people who don't read compulsively because of boredom?
19: I'm concerned about that. I mean, the how you process information, it's been in studies show that if you write it manually on a piece of paper, you process the information better than if you type it on a keyboard. Now we've gotten rid of the, you know, penmanship, and now we're going to get rid of the keyboard. It's all going to be voice. And that's, you know, you're going to have people who are listening to podcasts, who are listening to, you know, Instagram feeds and so on and so forth. But I think for authors, it's going to be a fallow period, let's put it that way.
18: And for people who actually are informed by history, let's talk about the AI data centers, though, that would power the exoself and all this revolution. Who's winning this war? Because both the right and the left are angry about it, but I think the left is angrier.
19: Well, I think that what's happened in these Democratic primaries, I think one of the sort of secret sauces that the left has deployed is opposition to data centers, which is sort of the symbol of big tech's power. But in the case of the left wing of the Democratic Party, they've also been specifically critical of big tech, and they've been specifically critical of the power of AI making people, ordinary people, so to speak, powerless. And this is, you know, we saw it with Kathy Hochul banning for 1 year development of any data centers. in New York State. She didn't do that because she thinks it's the right thing to do. She did that because the left is rising in New York State, as you know, Mondani being the sort of a prime example of that. The one that's most interesting to me is Francesca Hong, who is the left-wing candidate for governor in Wisconsin. There's a primary upcoming there. She has used the data center / big tech issue to her advantage, and it's quite possible she'll win the nomination.
18: John Ellis, the fracking issue 10 to 15 years ago was glommed onto by the left, and they convinced the American middle for a while that fracking was bad for you, until the American middle figured out we like natural gas, we like our houses heated at the old prices, and we want the oil price to be down. Do you think that the campaign against data centers and AI is similar to the campaign against fracking of 10, 15 years ago, and it will eventually turn when productivity is measured and people understand we really need this?
19: I can tell you a story. My son-in-law is in the alternative energy space, and they are developing a solar plant, if you will, in Hood County, Texas, which is west, I think, of El Paso. I think Hood County, Texas was 82% Trump. And so he's coming down from, you know, alternative energies, thinking these people aren't, you know, they're not going to like me. They're not going to like the idea. He said they couldn't have cared less about his solar plant. They were fine with that. What really had them riled up was the building of a data center in Hood County. And so I think what's unusual about this issue is that it unites the right and the left. And so it's a different kettle of fish. And I think, you know, I think people are really concerned about enormous power being transferred to a very, very small group of people. So I don't.
18: You mean
19: think
18: real power, energy, the grid? You mean the grid?
19: No, I'm talking about real power, like, you know,
18: political power.
19: If you control the most important technology, arguably in the history of mankind, and there aren't that many of you, you have the most money, you have the most juice, you have, you know, on and on it goes. And people in Hood County, Texas, or Brattleboro, Vermont, are of a similar opinion that this is not a good idea. I mean, you can unite Bannon with whoever the left-wing strategist is on this issue.
18: Wow. I have to let that settle a little bit. Hassan Piker and Steve Bannon wouldn't have thought about that. John Ellis, editor, founder of News Items, which I begin my day with, and you ought to as well. The Substack that condenses and organizes all the world's news overnight, so you don't have to read everything in order to understand what matters most. News Items from John Ellis. Thank you, John. I'll be right back with Eli Lake.
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0: 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Due to ongoing uncertainty surrounding overseas travel conditions and future international travel considerations, the Italy Unfiltered Tour has been canceled. As a result, the Italy Unfiltered Dream Vacation Sweepstakes has also been canceled, and no prize will be awarded. 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
18: Welcome back, America. Eli Lake is the Free Press correspondent, who's also the host of Breaking History. Eli, I am looking at the live feed of the U.S. Air Force airlift to the Middle East. It is ongoing, continuous, and busy. What do you think is happening?
23: I don't know, but I would imagine it might have something to do with Iran. Seems like the president has hinted, at least in his, you know, speech last night, that he said, you know, wait and see something about it. He mentioned, he kind of said, we'll see more in Iran soon. So we'll have to wait and see.
18: John Ellis just speculated that the best way to finish this war is to deliver a big blow and then just keep the blockade in place and see what happens. What do you think of that theory?
23: Well, you know, my view is that if Trump, it's really Israel and America. If the result of the two wars is that we've taken away the Iranian nuclear program and we haven't suffered a global recession, and there, you know, hasn't been other kind of catastrophic effects of that, then that's overall going to be a win. It's not a win in the conditions that we may have hoped initially with the initial decapitation strikes and getting rid of Khamenei. It did not end up in toppling the regime, but I think the regime is much weaker and it doesn't have a nuclear blackmail. And then over time, hopefully, the slow process of, you know, military naval escorts of ships in the Strait of Hormuz closer to the Oman side will hopefully, you know, mitigate the blackmail of the regime when it comes to the Strait of Hormuz.
18: Okay, I want to switch to two men who would be president. Ambassador Rahm Emanuel, former mayor of Chicago, former chief of staff to the president, and J.D. Vance, the vice president. Rahm Emanuel gave a speech last week in Tel Aviv that was very specific in his criticisms of Israel. J.D. Vance gave a three-hour interview that I've not yet listened to. I've read many accounts of, some of them conflicting. I assume you're up to speed on both. How do the two men compare in their approach to Israel, if at all?
23: It's a good question. I mean, I want to start with Rahm Emanuel, who you had a great interview with, I thought, on the show this week. And I disagreed with his speech. I think he's coming from a place of what he calls tough love. But I think he misdiagnoses the problem in that what he's saying is that if Israel can show a path to a two-state solution and, meet halfway some of, its critics, then Israel will find that its isolation in elements and pockets of the West will diminish and go away. I think he's wrong. I think what the problem is that we've already seen it in the UK Labour Party. The Democratic Party right now is in the process of, at the very least, forming a coalition with people whose views are basically pro-Hamas, that are anti-Western, anti-American, and anti-Israel, and don't believe that the Jewish state has a right to exist. And if you form a kind of, how do I put it, if you form a coalition with a group like that, because of their illiberalism, because they are not committed to our values, they will ultimately end up eating their, the children of the revolution, or they will ultimately end up prevailing by any means necessary. We saw a preview of that this week on the podcast known as Drop Site News, where Ro Khanna, who has, recently kind of reinvented himself to pander to this crowd, was, repeatedly asked in a kind of struggle session by one of the interviewers, Jeremy Scahill, whether, Palestinians had a right to attack Israeli soldiers and why can't they do October 7th where they attack these military bases? And it was insane. To Khanna's credit, I'm not a fan, he didn't take the bait, but the point is that that's where it's headed. So I just think that Rahm Emanuel is kind of going to Israel, beating up on Israel, and his argument is like, hey, you got to do some of these things, and that'll be the way out of your isolation. And my point is that it's not going to make a difference if you have center-left parties aligning themselves with these hard leftists. Now, in the case of J.D. Vance, my issue with him was more about, he kind of implied that there might be some things, there might be files that connect Jeffrey Epstein to the CIA and the Mossad, but they were probably destroyed a long time ago. That is pouring gasoline on conspiracy theory. You're the vice president. You need to be responsible when you're asked about that. I also think that his theory that, the MOU that he was negotiating with the Iranians was somehow sabotaged by harsh criticism inside the United States among, pro-Israel supporters of Trump is risible. It was sabotaged because the Iranians are who they've always been, which are, a bunch of terrorists who lie. So that was disappointing. But, the bottom line is, and I made this case on the commentary podcast, J.D. Vance is not somebody who I think hates Israel or wants, wants to see its destruction or is overly concerned, is convinced that Israel's become a monstrosity. J.D. Vance wants a grown-up relationship between the United States and Israel. I do, too, by the way. I'm in favor of ending the military aid and the military subsidy at this point. So that strikes me as, fairly reasonable, and he's been pretty consistent. If you go back to 2024 and you listen to his speech at the Quincy Institute, what you find is a politician who is making the argument that Israel is a valuable ally because it can defend itself and defend American interests. So on that point, I will just sort of say I think he's okay. I do have a lot of other problems right now with J.D. Vance in this world, and, chief among them would be, he still is, I think, an ally and won't denounce Tucker Carlson, who I really do think has, launched into orbit.
18: Let me ask you, Eli, before we run low on time here, and it might go into the break. I've interviewed the vice president a lot when he was running for Senate, in the Senate, and a couple of times since he's been vice president nominated. He's always been, Israel is its own country. It needs to do what it needs to do to protect its security, kind of the grown-up attitude. I think both Rahm Emanuel and J.D. Vance are playing the first inning of the long game in the quest for the nomination by going to their left or to their right in the case of Vance. So Rahm Emanuel went to his left, Vance went to the right, just to kind of touch base before you go back to the center right and the center left. Are they doing the same thing for their respective parties? And I haven't heard the Vance interview. I'm just trusting your assertion there.
23: And my concern really about Vance is less to do with what he says about the U.S.-Israel relationship, and it's much more to do with the fact that he seems to be in a position, if you want to say he's tacking to his right now or trying to keep shore up his base, of not offending a bunch of anti-Semitic conspiracy theory, nonsense people. My view is that those people, just like I don't think, I'm glad that Buckley ultimately led the charge to get the Birchers out of the party. Well, we have a Bircher problem in 2026 on the right, and J.D. Vance, at this point, has shown me that he doesn't want to offend them. Doesn't mean he's one of them, because I don't think he is. Rahm Emanuel's problem is that he doesn't understand how insipid and terrible the new left populist socialists are that are trying to enter the Democratic Party.
18: Think longer on that, Eli, because I think it's the same problem for both guys. But you're smarter than I am, so I'll wait to read what you write in the Free Press.
23: No,
18: on Breaking History, the wonderful podcast. Eli Lake, follow him on X at Eli Lake. Thank you. I'll be right back, America. What continent?
2: SRN News, I'm Mary Rose. The U.S. has launched more airstrikes on Iran after the deaths of two American service members yesterday. U.S. Central Command announced today the new strikes were launched at the president's direction and are aimed at punishing Iranian forces who launched attacks on U.S. soldiers last night. Two service members were killed in an Iranian attack in Jordan, and one remains missing. At least four others have been wounded. Over 50 million people in the Northeast and Mid-Atlantic are at risk for severe weather this weekend. A severe weather threat is in effect from the Ohio Valley through the Mid-Atlantic and Northeast. England will finish third in the 2026 FIFA World Cup following a 6-4 win over France from Miami, Florida. The English took a 4-0 lead into halftime before France stormed back in the second half. This is SRN.
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0: Welcome back, America. I'm Hugh Hewitt. Matt Contineni is my guest, head of domestic policy studies at the American Enterprise Institute, columnist for the Wall Street Journal. And this is my now new feature for the young members of my show, New and Rising Stars. I just want to see if Matt is hip. Do you know who this is, Matt Contineni?
1: No, I'm not young, and I am not hip.
0: It's Max McNown.
2: Sounds like the Lumineers.
0: It's Max McNown, right. And he's a big deal among the young. So I'm glad to hear I'm not the only guy.
2: Very emotional music. I don't know, kind of depressing intro. I'm so geared up to talk about the news of the week, and now I might, have to sip a latte or something and
0: think about my life. But I'm a lot more free. That's kind of like the world. Let's go to Iran, Matt Contineni. I have just read Rebecca Heinrich's estimate that if there's a ground force, it won't be for long, but there might be a ground force. I listened to POTUS' speech last night. I was kind of disappointed he didn't do more on Iran, but he said stay tuned. And the real-time air bridge visuals are amazing. Everything is going to the Middle East bases. What do you think is going to happen next?
2: Well, I think the president is preparing to escalate the conflict. And I think what we've seen, Hugh, in the past week is a gradual escalation. Not only a return to combat operations, a resumption of the blockade on Iranian ports, but now also targeting dual-use infrastructure in Iran, which, of course, we've been talking about on this program for months, but taking out some of those bridges, taking out some of those economic facilities, transportation hubs, all part of an effort to seriously degrade and eventually deny Iranians the ability to shut down the Strait of Hormuz. And so I'd say the preparations we're seeing taking place right now are providing the president options to continue that effort in the coming week.
0: Congressman Harrigan from North Carolina told me earlier this week, we cannot take Karj Island, as has been proposed, because it's lower than the high ground from which the Iranians could fire onto it. I was unaware of that basic fact, but he's a special forces veteran. Were you aware of that fact?
2: Well, I suppose I was aware that a lot of that coastal topography, as you can see on the map, is elevated. And it's a mountainous part of Iran, which is in general kind of a mountainous country, a large country, but plenty of mountains there. And so you see the drone and missile teams that have been harassing the shipping in the Strait of Hormuz are able to kind of operate within these elevated conditions, kind of sneak in and out and fire at the shipping. I think one point Congressman Harrigan made that stuck with me was this idea of boots on the ground and how an operation to seize Karg Island would be different than our incredible rescue operation of the two downed airmen. Earlier in Operation Epic Fury. This would be an operation where we would seize and hold ground, Iranian territory, and that, of course, would mean that our soldiers would be the targets of drone and missile attacks. And so if we're going to pursue that policy, I think every effort needs to be made to prepare for how the Iranians would attempt to retaliate and attempt to harm our soldiers. So I think that's one reason why President Trump, of course, has always been very reluctant to put boots on the ground unless he knows that the mission is defined, that there's a time set, and that the objectives can be achieved.
0: The opportunity for other ground troops, do you think our Arab colleagues, not Israeli forces, but UAE, which is deployed with us to Afghanistan, deployed with us to Iraq, do you think that the UAE and other Arab troops might be involved in such an incursion where necessary?
2: I'd be very skeptical of that idea, Hugh, mainly because our Gulf allies have participated to some extent in retaliating against Iran, because, of course, Iran has been striking at them since the very beginning of the open conflict earlier this year. But I don't say I'm not sure they've been at the forefront, let's say, certainly not anywhere near where Israel was during the first phase of Operation Epic Fury, Operation Roaring Lion for the Israelis. So I'd be surprised if we saw a deployment of Gulf military assets in any ground operation. Just as, I'd be a little bit surprised if there were a major ground operation in the coming weeks.
0: All right, I'll be right back with Matt Cotney during the break. Talk about the president's speech on Thursday night. Don't go anywhere. He'll be back after the break to talk about Rahm Emanuel and Vice President Vance. Both men gave speeches. They were different, but they were the same. One gave a speech, one gave an interview. I want to be specific. Don't go anywhere. I'll be right back on the Hugh Hewitt Show.
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0: Welcome back, America. I'm playing Happy Jack because Matt Continetti didn't like my downer music the last time I entered it. Do you like Happy Jack, Matt?
1: Oh, of course. How can I not? And I'm smiling here as we get into our next segment.
0: Let me put before you two exhibits. Ambassador, former mayor of Chicago, former chief of staff to the president of the United States, former member of Congress, Rahm Emanuel, goes to Israel, gives a speech. I discussed it with him this week. Vice President Vance flies to California, does a three-hour interview with Joe Rogan, which I have not listened to, and I'm leery of clips because of AI and editing, but maybe you know more about it than I do. I think they were doing the same thing, which is playing to a part of their party that they perceive a need to at least be on talking terms with as they quest for the presidency. What did you make of both, and how do you compare each?
1: All right. Well, just to start with Emanuel, I mean, their Rahm Emanuel's speech, of course, was based on partisan reasons. Rahm Emanuel's thinking of running for president in 2028, and his party has taken a sharp turn against the state of Israel. We saw that just in the House this week, where over 100 House Democrats voted to cut off aid to Israel. You know, 10 years ago, the number would be zero. Now it's 103. And you can just see there, the Democrats are becoming an anti-Israel party. Rahm Emanuel knows it. In his speech in Israel, Emanuel made three claims, Hugh, that I truly disagree with. One is the idea that Israel is isolated. Israel's not isolated at all. It counts among its allies, the most powerful democracy in the world, the United States, and the most populous democracy in the world, India. Another claim Emanuel made was that, you know, for too long, he says, American support for Israel has been unqualified. We've done whatever Israel wants. And my response to him there is, look in the mirror, Mr. Ambassador, because you worked for three presidents, Clinton, Obama, and Biden, whose support was not unqualified at all. I mean, who did, in fact, in Obama's case, did everything he could to create daylight between the United States and Israel. And then the third idea he had is this idea for a 23-state solution, the idea that rather than try to have a two-state solution between Israel and a potential Palestinian state, the settlement of the Israeli-Palestinian dispute should be submerged within a settlement between Israel and the Arab League. But that is just an evasion, in my view, because at the end of the day, the obstacle to peace in the Middle East is not Israel. The obstacle to peace in the Middle East is Palestinian denialism, Palestinian denial of Israel's right to exist. That is what has prevented every single peace agreement from bearing fruit. And until the Palestinians change their attitude toward Israel and accept Israel's right to exist as a Jewish state, you will not have any peace. So that is Rahm Emanuel, a speech that he is delivering to an anti-Israel party, but I think that was riddled with errors. For Vice President Vance and his interview with Joe Rogan, I'm not sure actually what the party aspect of it is, Hugh, I have to tell you, because as the Democratic Party is turning against Israel, the Republican Party is not. In fact, the Republican Party is driving out the anti-Israel members. And just look at that resolution I mentioned. It was sponsored by Thomas Massey, a Republican.
0: Loser.
1: But who's just, a Republican loser who just lost his seat to a primary challenge sponsored by President Trump. So who is the audience that Joe Rogan represents and that J.D. Vance is catering to with his comments? It's not Republicans, but it is part of the Trump coalition. It is kind of the newer elements of the Trump coalition that were very important to Trump's victory in 2024. What they're called low propensity voters. They're not necessarily attached to the party structure. They did not like the way things were going under Biden, and they were part of Trump's winning coalition in 2024. And I think there, what the vice president is concerned about is keeping those voters in a potential 2028 coalition. At the same time, I think some of the claims he made were also ill-founded.
0: Is it possible? I argued with Rahm Emanuel. There are factual errors in his speech. The United States was not around in 1948. Ike was actually very hard on them in 1956. We were absent in 67. Nixon came in and saved Israel in 73, and that's when the modern... So it was just wrong on fact. Is it possible J.D. Vance is playing to an aesthetic impulse among younger voters? Which is, it doesn't really matter what you say, but it matters where you say it, and that in the course of saying it, you demonstrate that you're a real person who hasn't been fabricated in a industrial-sized turnout politician's assembly line.
1: Well, I think there's absolutely a part of that. I mean, think about the Joe Rogan Experience. It's an incredibly successful and popular podcast. It itself became an issue in the 2024 campaign,
0: yes,
1: when President Trump sat for a three-hour interview and Kamala Harris would not appear, right? Because she didn't want to have to talk for that long. She wouldn't have been able to. So J.D. Vance is showing that he can be like President Trump. Again, trying to maintain the winning coalition from 2024 in these coming years ahead of 2028. And then you also raise a good point with the younger generation. I mean, there's no question that the two parties are now polarized on the question of Israel. But younger voters, though, as a whole, they are becoming as a whole more skeptical of the U.S.-Israeli alliance. There's clearly rising anti-Semitism among this generation. So if you want to kind of keep them in the coalition as well, you might be saying statements that, you know, that there's Israel's involved in an influence campaign to undermine the MOU, when there's no real evidence of that. There are people who had criticisms of the MOU, people who saw Iran for what it was. They were the ones who were saying that this MOU wouldn't work. And guess what? It didn't. But you might want to say, look, we don't need to have a stronger relationship with Israel as we have had in the past if you want to kind of make sure that you have connections and inroads to these younger voters.
0: I think that's very, very sharp, Matt Continetti, and I look forward to listening to yesterday's commentary podcast, on which I assume you were, but I couldn't listen to it yesterday, and reading your Wall Street Journal Expressions column from today, which, again, I'm behind today because of a variety of reasons, but I appreciate the time as always. Follow Matt on X at Continetti. 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I may miss you next week, Matt, by the way. I've got to go to Florida. And we'll be guest hosts both of your days next week. Don't go anywhere, America. I'm Hugh Hewitt.
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0: Hey there, I want to do something meaningful for the 250th anniversary of America. 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
4: As organizations that, you know, especially driven by our faith and sort of the love thy neighbor message, you know, you cannot walk past the person in need. 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And, you know, you could put the politics aside because this is about aid that's going to get through to trusted partners and help those that truly cannot help themselves right now.
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2: In news, I'm Mary Rose. The U.S. military says it has launched new airstrikes against Iran to swiftly punish the country's Revolutionary Guard for an attack in Jordan that killed two American service members, left one more missing, and four requiring hospitalization. U.S. Central Command said Saturday the strikes were designed to further degrade Iran's ability to restrict the traffic of oil tankers through the Strait of Hormuz. A member of President Trump's cabinet says he is ready to go after voter fraud.
3: Homeland Security Secretary Mark Wayne Mullen talked about election fraud.
4: If you are an illegal or you're voting illegally, we will hunt you down. We will find you.
3: In a White House briefing, Mullen also threatened fines, even prison time, for state election officials who refuse to hand over sensitive voter data. Ed Donahue, Washington.
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